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1: 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Call for a free estimate, 702-644-8980. I'm Kim Dallas. The Southern Nevada Health District has announced that it's identified the first mosquitoes of the season to test positive for the West Nile virus in the Las Vegas Valley. According to the agencies, the mosquitoes were collected in the 89121 zip code as part of the health district's ongoing mosquito surveillance program. And then later on this morning, they found mosquitoes in two additional zip codes, the 89169 and 89139 areas, have also tested positive for the West Nile virus. The Southern Nevada Health District says simple actions such as using insect repellent, eliminating standing water, and wearing protective clothing can help reduce the risk of mosquito-borne illnesses. A brand new home in the Las Vegas Valley will cost you nearly $80,000 more than an existing single-family home. A new report from the Clever Real Estate has the median price of an existing home in Southern Nevada at $425,000, and the median sales price for a new build is more than $504,000. That's a $79,000 price gap. Cloudy and breezy, high of 100 today.
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1: Utility work continues on eastbound Blue Diamond Road. That's a rainbow. Expect reduced lanes there until the 4th of July. And road work on the median on Border Highway South. That's from Flamingo to Interstate 11 North.
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5: We're live in the Las Vegas Strip. This is the Richard Huzel Real Estate Hour right across the street from Mandalay Bay. I've got Jim Dallas, our producer as always, co-host Brian Ichikawa at theratepro.com. We're joined in studio with Kelly Lobeck, been promoted to escrow manager for Tycor Title, who partners in our show. By the way, very happy to say we put a $1.425 million with you this morning. We're going to talk a little bit. You know, we're listening to the news at the top of the hour. You were just talking with the intro there about the gap between the new home sale price and the existing homes. And these numbers are confusing. And, you know, the average person who does not listen to the news, you said 425, but we just heard that the average was 425, right? And sometimes they're mixing these numbers together between townhouses and regular homes. But we saw that the national average on the new homes, they're actually down about 7.3%. That was the story you're referencing.
1: Right. Think of it this way. If you go through a neighborhood where most of the homes were built, let's say, in the 1980s, well, that's going to be roughly around $425,000. But a brand new neighborhood, maybe in the last year or so, it's going to be over $500,000. So that's the difference.
5: Yeah, we normally talk about a little sports and things, but we're talking about the news that's popping right up. Brian's been doing some deals. We see that rates are still high. We've got the new Kevin Warsh, the new Fed Reserve in there. You're still doing some business, but tell us about rates. Where are we sitting
6: the
5: right
6: rates
5: now?
6: Are still they're not significantly different. Every day it reprices, you know, goes up a little bit, goes down, but we're still in a 6.5 range. Doesn't really change. I mean, if I really push it, I can get in the high fives.
5: Okay.
6: But, the environment is this. Everyone's looking to buy still because they know that once rates, if they do come down, there'll be a lot of competition.
5: So when we have the Federal Reserve, their first meeting with the new Fed chair came in, and the market had about 669 sell-off that day because They were thinking they were going to get different notes. Not that they didn't expect the Fed to hold pat on their rate, but what they didn't expect was the language coming out of the post meeting in the presser. And I sent you the story, and I saw your Bank of America predicts there's going to be three more rate hikes this year by the end of the year, right? We're in February, the next three. So there's a 63% chance, 65% of a rate hike in the September meeting. And they're banking on two or three more. Now, we talk about rates in the context of mortgages. While the Federal Reserve does not directly influence the rates, often they go somewhere in lockstep. They kind of move up and down in scale. We're at 6.5. You know, we talked about pre-war.
6: Yep.
5: We were at 5.99. What a great day. We're celebrating. That was the national average. But that meant you were actually getting deals in the high fours, very low fives. This is the average rate. Now we're in the 6.5. We're seeing some sales numbers that are coming down. We know that we're firmly in a buyer's market here in Las Vegas, but you got to square that with we just hit May, the all-time record price at $490,000. What do you think for the rest of the year? What are we going to do? We're going to ask our expert also on escrow and what they're seeing
6: The house prices will probably have to come down a little bit, I would think.
5: Probably a little bit of softening in the prices. We're out of the spring buying season, even though in Vegas we're a little different. I've had my very best money months. I keep track of these. I've been in August, and of all months, believe it or not, in January, five of my best months are the non-traditional times to be at the.
6: You're a non-traditional guy.
5: I'm a non-traditional guy, as it is. I was going to bring up a little bit. We always talk about something fluffy in the beginning. Tim McGraw, by the way, has announced a new Las Vegas residency. I kind of like watching him, other than he is really left-wing and surprising. He's a country guy, but I'll keep that.
7: Is he? Out is of that. He really?
5: Yes, he is. Left-wing. Him and Faith. Huh. We saw our first concert with Faith Hill at the T-Mobile. It's a great concert, by the way. T-Mobile does it. Speaking of T-Mobile, Foley actually introduced, so they just came off, we're talking about the Golden Knights. He put in an official bid for an NBA expansion team. We've all known that has been coming. We're going to see what that dollar amount is for the actual bid. So the bid is the money that goes to the 30 owners as they expand to 32 teams. He wants to spend about $300 million and continue to modify the existing T-Mobile Arena. But the other bid that is absolutely coming in is the Magic Johnson. He wants to spend around $10 billion. There's an off chance that where you're sitting right now will be the Desert Diamond Arena. We have the rendering in the studio. Those would both be good things for the economy. I came up with 10 headlines of some things on the mortgage rate. Pardon me, not the mortgage rate. Stories related to Las Vegas. We've heard a lot of negative news, right? If you follow the news like we do, I'm on the Kevin Walsh Show with you, right, on Thursdays. In fact, I'll be a guest hosting, sitting in. It'll be just you and I on the 9th. Kevin Wall is going to be on a vacation, but we always are looking at the news. So I came up with a few little stories. When you hear about things, there's a story. When they say investigations, always follow the money. And, you know, the big money is the people that have all the information you and I may not have. They're actually coming here. 10 quick takes. Got a $150 million new hotel near the convention center. It's 397-room Marriott that is actually in the works of actually going. The convention center just received a $600 million transformation. If you've seen it, it looks pretty. That is just being done. Whether you like the AI data centers or not, it is the new gold rush here for Nevada. We just know that Switch just spent, what, $87 million on more land.
7: In North Las Vegas.
5: North Las Vegas. You see Apex. If you ever drive out to Utah in that, look at the expansion. Now, Brian and I are co-listing an amazing property called The Stack, which is ultra-luxury condos. And Realtor.com just put an article out, great article, on the 20th. Today's the 24th, that came out this last weekend. This is a place that people are buying to put their cars in Vegas that are spending, what, Brian? The lowest price is 1.3 to 1.6, plus they're spending another $1 million to build these out. So these are some big projects. People with the money are looking at it. Athletic Stadium is moving forward. It's past the first benchmark with the release of money, which was $398 million. It's kind of fun to look right out the window. Jim and I kind of like the baseball. Brian and I went to the Athletics recently to see it right down the street. It is taking shape.
7: It really
5: only
7: is.
5: Only about 20 months from the first game being played. Billions more into the ballpark. What else do we have? We've got Foley making a huge bid to build this. The Spear, I don't know if you heard, there were a lot of jokes about a year and a half ago. there were memes showing the Spirit Halloween logo over top of the Spear, right? It was losing money. Now the Spear is absolutely taking off. And then the Ember Resort is expanding. I don't know if you've seen it. So Brian and I are out by Inspirata every day out of the stack. That is going up. So the money is still flowing into Vegas. Think of it as the climate versus the weather. The weather has got some ups and downs. We have some headwinds, but money is still pouring here into Vegas.
1: But you mentioned Bill Foley, and of course, he owns the Vegas Golden Knights, and you got to figure if he is chosen as the new ownership group for the NBA expansion franchise, that T-Mobile would be refitted, and the stadium which they want to put right on our studio here, the location, would probably not happen.
5: It's not going to happen here, yeah. Because that's his pitch is going to do it. Right. By the way, we know that the Golden Knights, most successful sports franchise of all time, bar any sport, the first 9 years we've talked about, yes, it, they made the Stanley Cup. Then they made the Western Finals three of those other years, which is the equivalent of getting to the championship of the game.
1: That's right.
5: Chances are it's going to be a really good, well-run team if he does get it. And flip side, if it's Magic Johnson, he's quite the entrepreneur. It was L.A., the Dodgers. He does the food concessions in Disneyland. I don't know if you actually know that.
1: Did he buy into, like, Fat Burger or something like that?
5: So you might be thinking about Shaquille O'Neal. Shaquille O'Neal is quite the entrepreneur as well. We are going to run. We're going to talk with Kelly Lobeck when we come back after a break. We run up on a break a little early. We're going to talk about some of the escrow processes. What does it actually mean when we talk about going into escrow? A little bit different than the California system. We do appreciate you listening. This is the Richard Husel Real Estate.

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5: 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Got my co-host Brian Ichikawa with theratepro.com. I get a lot of listeners. I've got a meeting somebody tomorrow from the Kevin Wall Show. Coming up on my two-year anniversary, but you know, I'm on the radio so much, Jim. Between the Kevin Wall Show, which will be on Thursdays, I get the pleasure of co-hosting on Thursdays with you and Kevin Wall. I'll be guest hosting for Kevin for 3 hours on the Thursday on the 9th. I'm on the radio 13 and a half hours, and I have people think they've known me for years on the radio, but that tells you the power of that. We've been very grateful, and then Brian and I have been on for about 15 months, so I'm about to have my two-year anniversary in August, and I'm bringing that up as we've been very grateful to work with Tycor Title. They've been very blessed that they've been a partner in our show. We send them our deals, and I will tell you this, and I referenced this one deal that Brian and I did in South Lake Tahoe with a different title company, small place. The communication that I get, if you're going to pick a title company, and by the way, they're all remarkably the same in pricing. There's not a big difference. It's not like you're price shopping. Nobody price shops their title, but I want to go where I get the absolute best communication, and I've worked with Kelly Lobick before you got moved, promoted up to escrow manager, but, you know, I'm an early riser. I'm up at 5:30, and Monica Riaz will send me net sheets at 5:30 in the morning. Up with it. I get communication, and I brag. I almost feel like Tycor is trying to show off. They will send the money to my seller. I mean, same day that money goes out. It's just good communication. I like to be on every single email thread because I don't want to be out of it, and they take very good care of me. And if you are a buyer or seller and hear the word Tycor Title, or you're you want to use them, that's who I would recommend. We have Kelly Lobeck in studio. We were going to have Jeremy Wallace. He did not make it. We have you, and we appreciate it. Tell us about you.
6: So I have been in the industry for 25 years.
5: There you go. You don't even look that old. How could that be?
6: I know. It's been in there since I was in college. I went to UNLV, started in escrow part-time, and never left. I've been at Tycor since 2009. We are actually part of the Fidelity National Financial, who is owned by Bill Foley.
5: Yes, we know that. So when you actually went into the office, I remember when you used to be over in Tivoli Village, and then you moved there, I went into the office, and it was all Knights in there. So yes, so indirectly, the Knights. So yes, Fidelity, quite the company.
6: Right. But yeah, so I've been in the industry for 25 years. I just got promoted in January, and I love it.
5: You love it?
6: I love it.
5: So you have the two offices here. We have the one that's in downtown. Speaking of the Knights, it's directly across. It's in the same parking lot as the Golden Knights, the practice facility at downtown Summerlin.
6: It is. Same parking lot as City National Arena. We actually have four offices.
5: You do?
6: So we have one on St. Rose Parkway.
5: Oh, I've been there.
6: Sunset and Durango, which is where I'm at now. Yes. And then we have one on Sahara and Cimarron. And
5: there we
6: go. The Summerlin, downtown Summerlin location.
5: I've been busy enough. I always call Jeremy for packages, and I went and just saw Marcy at the front desk and picked it up. Always so nice. Great information. We talk about a property profile. If you're an agent or maybe you're thinking about getting ready to sell your home and you haven't found a real estate agent yet, you can call and get this profile. It's information, very data-driven in the beginning. It's printed for you. It will help you make some good decisions. So you got the offices. You were an escrow officer for years.
6: I was. I was an escrow officer since 2004, so over 20 years. And here we are. Now I'm managing the escrow department. So I manage all the escrow officers, all their staff.
5: So we talk about escrow, Brian. Mm-hmm. We did our deal in California. Tell us the difference, because when we say we're going to open up escrow, California has a little bit different system. I'm licensed in California, closed deals with Brian, about to be working on another one. We got title. We have escrow. We had a guest from Tycor that actually works over there talking about the different system, a little bit more competitive than there. When we talk about escrow, describe what that actually is.
6: So people hear that word escrow and have no idea what it means. And customarily in Nevada, you do title and escrow within the same company, unlike California where they are separated. So we are a third disinterested party that handles the transfer of all the funds in a real estate transaction. We transfer title from the seller to the buyer, and we issue a title policy ensuring the buyer free and clear title, meaning there's no liens, judgments, no past owners that can claim interest in their property. We basically protect both the buyer and the seller.
5: So, and I like to use the word an interested party. It's always disinterested. You guys are always interested. You're interested in making both parties, but I'm just splitting hairs there. Title insurance, pretty rare you ever need it. I have a deal right this very minute that they bought it through Open Door, and it did not get cleared, and I sent it over to Tycor to take a look at it. We had actually were ready to sign the listing. He bought it. Everything looked good. We went in to input it. My wife is like, who's this fictitious name? We found out it was a revoked LLC that never got removed from the title. We've got a listing ready to sign. We were ready to go. Well, we are going on the market on Friday morning. We sent it over. What happened is they never removed this person off a title, and so they actually joined it. So they're vested in a fictitious company that we can't chase down, and another company is actually going to do it. So talk about that process. In my particular case, which is real right this minute, we would have listed 2 weeks ago, but we've had our fingers crossed. The title company said, we're going to take claim on this. You can go ahead and sell the property. We're going to go ahead and pay it. That's a rare instance, but what do you do to kind of protect that? You do a title search, you do an abstract. Tell us about that process.
6: Yes, so we have a title department that does do a title search, and they basically review the full chain of title, all the documents that have ever recorded on that property. They review every deed that has ever recorded to ensure that every party has always...
5: They're talking to him. Go ahead. Keep going.
6: Every party that has interest in the homes along the way have signed off and deeded their interest to the new buyer. We also search for liens, or judgments, anything that could attach and cloud title to ensure that the buyer does have free and clear title so that they don't have to go through that claims process.
7: So who regulates the title companies?
6: We are regulated by the Department of Insurance.
5: Yes. Mm-hmm. So it's an insurance product. It is regulated. That's why I said the prices are all very similar. You're pitching this out. What else do you have, Brian?
7: Well, you know, like you said, you don't appreciate something until it's gone. And whenever you and I deal with title companies that don't communicate or they don't do something, you appreciate Jeremy or Monica or someone like that. But no, as a lender, I don't get to pick a lot of times. So I get to deal with anyone else's crap. So, you know, you can tell the difference when they pawn you off on someone or lately they're pawning us off on, they're outsourcing it to the other countries.
6: Yes, they are. They are. We definitely, you are going to get a live body in our offices. So,
5: speaking of that, I have a business account, but I've used One Nevada. I've been with them 14 years. Their phone communication was so wonderful. Now every time I pick it up, it's AI, and I use AI every single day, multiple times a day. In fact, I do about 100% of my texts via ChatGPT just for the grammar redundancy. But now you have to battle that chat to get there. If I want to check on, like, a wire, has it come through? I get all my paychecks through wires and things. You got to ask them about 12 questions, it feels like, to get there. So the service is changing, but I can get a real person with you. We're talking with Kelly Lobeck, promoted to escrow manager. You've been with Tycor for how many years? You've been in escrow 25. You got to think about that. When we talk about an escrow process, and this is one thing I always ask Brian, it's like, why is it always 30 days? Doesn't it feel like a long time to get through the title? But that's a typical escrow. Talk about that process. It can be quicker if there is no payoff. It can be quicker if there's not in an HOA and
6: Correct.
5: Stuff. But a typical time for an escrow, and why does it take as long as it does?
6: I would say on average 30 days. If it's a cash transaction and there's no lender involved, it could definitely be sooner, as much as a week. But all of those things you mentioned definitely have an impact on that timeline. If there's a payoff or an HOA, the HOAs legally have 10 business days to get us their documents that they need. They all require upfront fees to get those documents. So if you have a seller that's not in a rush to cooperate with us to get those
7: things. We got one of those.
6: Things.
5: Oh, boy. We've got one right now.
6: Well, we have lots.
5: I will tell you, I would like to say who it is. She won't order the HOA demand. And I had to call my broker. I never have to call my broker to get something involved. Like, I'm not going to pay it. You have to get rid of the home warranty before we'll order the HOA demand and the resale package, which is Nevada Revised Statute 645-something-or-other says that it's an expense. Wouldn't do it in those. But let me flip it around and talk on a positive. I just put a house in Aluna in with you guys this morning.
6: Thank you for that.
5: The HOA demand. The resale package is ordered. The earnest money's in. And I'm looking at my emails as we speak. I have like 7 emails from you. Now, my wife is spectacular. She gives you all the information up front, but it goes so smooth with you all. But in this particular case, let me talk about an HOA demand. What does that actually mean? And I have sellers that say, why am I going to pay for it? I've got my buyers buying the house. Why do I have to worry about it? What is an HOA demand?
6: So the HOA demand comes from the management company that manages the HOA, and it is a disclosure that tells us if the seller is current or if they have any past HOA dues due, because the HOA can place a lien on the property and can actually foreclose on the property. So we have to order a demand from the HOA to confirm that the seller is current. And if not, we will pay it current through escrow through the seller's proceeds. The HOA also charge other miscellaneous fees to transfer to a new buyer, such as an HOA transfer fee or capital contribution fee.
5: Brian, I've been calling you. I've got a couple buyers. You've been on the phone. What I like with Brian with theratepro.com, I'll tell him I'm going to be doing showings, and he answers the phone on first or second ring when I'm out. We've been in some very nice condo communities up in Summerlin, places you wouldn't think. There's a Taylor Morrison just to the west of the 15, $400,000 or $500,000 units, cash only. We can't get them. There's different liens, condo certification, and things. We've been battling deals. We've got a deal over on Wigwam right now that we've got to clear. Essentially, clear to close. The appraisal's done. We're ready. We're waiting on this HOA demand. But about 50% of these condos are either delinquent. I've got one on Santa Margarita. A third of them are delinquent. Do you have problems with condos? I mean, Brian, I'll always ask him for either a condo cert or to help me with the selling. And I'll tell you, they're not as fun and easy to do as a regular single family residence. But
7: no,
5: talk about
7: that,
5: Brian.
7: I always call the actual main lenders to see if this house is on the list. Can we do this? And more often than not, we're going to find that they're not warrantable. So we have that problem quite a bit here. And so it could be something as simple as, like you said, delinquency, but it could be their insurance. It could be a lot of things.
5: And that ties into the HOA demand of you getting things current and paying. Yes, there's some issues with these condos. And by the way, the assessments are going up. The low-priced condos are getting to be less affordable. Even though the price is there, the assessments are going up. Insurance is going up for there. We have iinsureforyou.com on our show often as a guest. And the prices are going up. So we talked about that escrow window. You're clearing title, getting everything ready. You're making sure the buyer has their money to close. You're getting the you're arranging for signings. By the way, what's so great, you know, 30 years ago, before I was in real estate, now I've had people sign in Korea, Israel, Japan. You arrange for signings anywhere. And I have somebody right now that just had enough money. They're like, I don't want to go to the office. I don't mind paying the fee. You can set up closings just about anywhere, can't you?
6: Anywhere. And we can. Very quickly, yes, too. We do remote online notaries now.
5: I like
6: so
5: that.
6: So that's anywhere in the country.
5: I was a mortgage notary for 8 years, and I was right at that spot where I took the class. I was going to have to buy a different computer. I'm like, I'm way too busy to be doing any more of this anymore. So I did that for a while, but you can actually do the remote with the right camera that actually documents seeing the person sign. That's what you can do?
6: That is correct.
5: That is terrific. In that period, we're talking about the 30-day close. When we get a clear to close, this is kind of a question to Brian and to you. What does clear to close mean, Brian? When
7: I get it, that's we're ready. Once we get that done, we get a balance, and then after that, we get our docs.
5: So you're sending that note to the title. What are you doing when we get what we call a clear to close?
6: Clear to close, we're making sure we're ready when those loan documents come in, that we have all the HOA demands. We've probably already scheduled the seller to sign. So as soon as those loan documents come in, we're ready to schedule the buyer and proceed with closing as fast as we can.
5: Well, we asked that question, but we probably should have been asking the question before, which is, what really can hold up a closing, right? We got that 30-day window. We have HOA demand. We're waiting for docs. So we want that clear to close. That's our favorite term that we love here. But what actually can hold up a closing, Kelly?
6: I mean, Brian has lots of reasons that can hold up a closing.
7: Oh, yeah. There's always something.
6: There's always something.
5: Typically buyer side, for the most part.
6: It's typically buyer side. It could be seller. There could be a payoff that they were unaware, because it was a home equity line of credit and it was a credit card, and they don't understand the credit card that they thought you were using is actually a line of credit against their home.
5: Yep.
6: A title issue, an old lien, something like that could come up.
5: We're talking with Tycor Titles, Kelly Lobeck, and we appreciate you listening. This is the Richard Hughes Real Estate Hour.

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2: Another local athlete is headed to the NBA. Joshua Jefferson, who graduated from Liberty High School in 2020.

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2: Couple of crashes working on Interstate 11 right now, southbound at Jones, northbound at Southern Rancho. Accidents, Spring Mountain at the 15, that's in the early stage, 15 north at Charleston. And injury incidents on the surface streets, Flamingo at University Center and Cheyenne at Marion. Now you're up to date with on-time traffic. 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
6: We're back on the Richard Husel Real Estate Hour. We've got Brian Ichikawa at theratebro.com. We've got Tycor Titles, Kelly Lobeck, escrow manager, our choice, partner of our show. We very much appreciate. I want to go over three headlines, Brian, that I was just looking at that are all recent. I don't know if you saw Las Vegas Review Journal. They have a new section online. I'm an Instagram guy. I'm like a kid. I'm constantly on there more than I probably should be. Always looking at stories. It's called Vegas Business. They've got great stories, a lot of them outlined, very business stories. I send stuff to Jim, almost every day. I send
2: about every day.
6: Like banter, yeah. Back and forth.
2: Good stuff.
6: And there, Lombardo unveils a BLM-backed plan and a map to identify a land available for developers. As you probably know, Vegas, Nevada leads the nation in the most amount of federal land owned by the federal government, right? You look outside, you see all these different areas, BLM, Airport Authority, military, somebody owns it. And we're kind of at the point where money's coming here. People say we're going to continue to grow. We're trying to release some of this land outside of town. Another story that we touched on was new home sales fell 7.3%. It is more expensive to go buy a new home. However, converse story says that you'll save about $26,000 over the next 10 years on kind of some efficiencies. But this is a story. I'm a property manager. And so I've got some people right now, Brian, that have some days on market, unfortunately. I've had some houses go very quickly, but I got some that are sitting. We're actually, I have the most amount of houses for rent and for sale at the same time. Review Journal says rents drop. They continue to free fall is their term. We're down about 14% year over year, and the question is why. We've got people still moving here. Well, all those big, huge apartment complexes you see around town.
7: So people preferring apartments now over houses?
6: Well, people are moving, right? Supply and demand. There's about 8,000 units have come online. They're new. They give you incentives to get in the door. They raise your prices up. We've also had the crackdown on some Airbnbs, and people are kind of getting out of that a little bit. They're putting those back onto the market into either medium-term rentals or long-term rentals.

0: Those are some news stories. So people are still moving here. Prices are high. Rates are up a little bit. We're doing business. I will tell you this. Having an agent, we talk about this very often. If you're talking to a mortgage person about mortgages and they do no deals, unlike a guy like Brian who is doing multiple deals every week, I've got 50, along with you, 50, 55 million in active deals between commercial and this. Talk to somebody who's actually putting out doing some business. I will tell you, I've got 8 deals in Summerlin South Current right now that are 2 that are going on the market tomorrow signed. There's actually business still being done. However, days on market are up. We know this. But don't be afraid to go out and make some offers on houses that are sitting a little bit because people will end up taking them. We were going to talk about fraud, something that becomes more more and more prevalent, and AI is not going to make it any different. I'm sure you get these, and real estate agents are targeted all the time. I'll get these fake bills in the mail. They'll say, your bill's past due, or thank you so much for your business. It'll be like Real Geeks, you know, the geek service. Yeah. That's the often one. But now they've been refining them. They get so good. I'll actually forward it to my marketing company. Like, did you order this? I'll look, and then I'll go to the email, and you can see it. There's so many different scams. Well, real estate agents in particular are scammed. They'll see a house that goes into escrow, and they will try to find a buyer and try to do a phishing with a P, P-H-I-S-H-I. How can we avoid some fraud? What are some common frauds and ways we can avoid that, Kelly Lobeck?
1: So there's one of the biggest right now is wire fraud. Sure. And what these scammers are doing is they're intercepting emails and getting into people's email boxes and seeing they have a real estate transaction, and they're creating these false emails to these poor buyers that have saved for so long all their money to buy this house, and they send an email to the buyer portraying to be the title company, and the email looks legit. It looks like it came from the escrow officer. And they're changing the wire instructions. They put pressure on the buyer. You need to wire right now. Things, if you have knowledge about it, would be a red flag to you. Usually there's a letter off in the email address, but it's hard to see.
0: Nope.
1: These poor buyers have wired their money, and it's gone.
0: So I sent a text, and Brian and most 8 brokerages have, and if they don't, they should have one, a letter. It says, listen, I want to be privy to every single email and text. However, you will never, if Brian's my lender, you'll never have Brian ask you for money. I will never ask you for it. We have money wired directly to escrow. Never give it to me. Don't write a check. It's to you. And so what happens is, if you are a buyer getting ready to make this big purchase, you've got your title company. We talk about the verification process, how you send an encrypted email that does not go to the agents or to the lender. That money stays away for them to verify it. If it doesn't smell right or look right or something's off, check. Use the number that's posted that you look. Call back your agent. Call back somebody and say, hey, this doesn't seem right to me. Take that extra minute. Breathe. Your deal's not going to fall apart. Make sure it's right so you're not sending that money off. I stressed the other day, I sent a Zelle to my painter. And he changed his email, and it said it was sent, and then it got a rejection. And that money comes back. But, you know, you stress about it. Am I going to get my money back? Once they've sent it, they sent it to the wrong person. That's not really your fault. If somebody intercepted it, right, it's a crime on your end. So go ahead and verify that a little bit better, right?
1: Absolutely. And make sure it's a verified phone number, not the phone number on the email you received.
0: Absolutely. And I always say, this is the person, this is the title company we are using when we give out that information. Something that Tycor is doing, I'm sure you've seen it, Brian, on the ads, people were talking about Title Lock. You'll hear that it's called the land theft, you know, stealing your home. This is a service that Tycor, speaking of fraud, that you are giving out to everybody that closes with you now, and it's wonderful. I'm actually have your flyers. You're monitoring the titles. Tell us about this process that you're doing as a service to safeguard your people that have closed deals with you.
1: Yes, if you close your deals with us, we automatically enroll you into a property monitoring system that is monitoring anything recorded against your property live. And if something records against your property, you will immediately receive an email notifying you that something has recorded. What we're seeing, especially on free and clear properties or vacant land properties where no one's physically there, people are creating false IDs and selling vacant land as they are the seller with fraudulent IDs, getting the proceeds and running with these people's money. They don't even know it sold.
0: So I'm a broker in Oregon, and I bought some inexpensive land out in Klamath Falls, very inexpensive land. And there was, these are places that people have bought. They were actually in an HOA, but nobody was doing anything with them. And starting to find, I got some calls from people said, hey, I'm your neighbor. I've got a place. People will find these pieces, try to record something, especially where there's not a lot of activity on these properties, rural and stuff, but it happens. They try to impersonate you, get money out of it, and disappear.
1: They do.
0: You're able to monitor those.
1: We are. We also offer a ID verification system. We use a company called MyTech. We're actually going to be switching to Clear soon. And we do require any free and clear properties or vacant land properties, any absentee owner for that matter, to the seller to go through an ID verification. So they have to upload a copy of their ID, take a selfie, and it verifies their identification before we'll proceed.
2: You know, I forgot to ask before, do you guys do double escrows like for wholesalers?
1: We do double escrows.
2: So I remember before.
0: Define that, what a double escrow is for those that don't know.
2: I think she's a better one to do that one.
1: So a double escrow for a wholesaler is they have a contract with a seller for probably a discounted price and have already resold it to an end buyer at a higher price. So we close two transactions simultaneously together, and that middle wholesaler actually never comes in with any funds to close. So he's already sold it, records immediately with when he purchases it, closes immediately with when he has sold it. So his proceeds are covering the purchase.
2: I remember before it was kind of a frowned upon thing to do it. I didn't know if you guys we're okay with it, because I know
0: it's an investor-friendly
2: way to close. I get questions about it quite a bit.
1: It is, and we do disclose to all parties. So the seller understands that the buyer has already sold it for a profit, and then the end buyer signs a disclosure understanding that they're buying from a wholesaler that doesn't even own the property yet.
2: Oh, okay. So
1: everybody
2: knows. So
1: we just have to disclose everything. We don't disclose the price.
2: Oh, okay.
1: Each party's paying, but we disclose basically what's happening.
2: But we were asking about stuff that makes deals die. That could probably do it.
1: Well, to be honest, I don't know that all title companies do it, but we will do it with full disclosure.
0: We're good. We're going to take a break in just a minute. We are talking with Kelly Lobick with Tycor Title. We're going to Big Bear tomorrow. I want to ask you have family that has a place up there?
1: Yes.
0: I'm just a few minutes away from thinking about vacation time, only a few days, but coming back. We appreciate you listening. This is the Richard Husel Real Estate Hour.

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8: We're back on the Richard Husel Real Estate Hour live in the Las Vegas Strip, possibly sitting where the Desert Diamond Arena will be if Foley does not get it. He wants to go to T-Mobile. Be right here. There's renderings out. They've been making a push. We have the TV stations came and interviewed the manager here. We've got about, 11 acres, be a 21,000 seat. Yeah. Largest parking lot on the strip with 18,000 directly across the street from Mandalay Bay. And we would be sitting in the studio in there. We'd have a lot longer walk than we have right now, but it may be coming up.
9: That's the only thing that bothers me. It's, what, about 30 or 45 seconds to go from the parking lot to the front door.
8: Oh, I get the very front door. I think that
10: you'll get your steps in.
9: Yeah, I'll be getting steps in the new stadium.
8: Well, Brian and I occasionally bring some fancy. We brought a few Ferraris here. We brought some Porsches from my Italy service and ones that I sell. We get to park up front, but if we're in the actual arena, all three of the stations would be here, part of Kemp Broadcasting. Be kind of exciting to see. That's a big thing for the Strip. You and I have similar thoughts on the NBA. We love the 90s, all the big rivalries, the Larry Bird, Magic Johnson, all that. And the new NBA, not so much just because some of the politics, but I love the NBA for being here just because it'd be another crown jewel for Las Vegas, which is becoming this incredible sports city on top of everything else it has. Switching back, we've got Kelly Lobeck, Thai Court title, who we recommend. We're sending more and more deals to you. We write you in for every one. Why? Because we want good communication. We want good service for our buyer or sellers, and we get that. We're talking about fraud. We're talking about the monitoring service, which is great, that you give as a new service that just started this year coming up. Switch a little bit to mortgages. It's a time. People want to buy and sell. There is pent-up demand. We've had our Buy Before You Sell program, which is available. We've talked about multiple times. Talk about a little bit about Fix and Flip.
10: Yeah, that's not a new product, but it's been getting more attention because now there's some houses that just they're not selling because their condition. You know, they're dated. It could be back in the 90s, things like that. And it needs a lot of work. So they have a loan that's designed so that you can actually have money to do the rehab. After you buy it.
8: We're not talking about a FHA 203?
10: No,
8: what is it?
10: No, those work, but they're a pain.
8: And not only are they a pain, but they're only about $35,000 in repairs, so they're for a smaller house than this. We were talking about, we have a house right now that we both been involved. In fact, I had a listing agreement ready to go. Thankfully, it did not happen for it. We're talking about a house that had been previously on the market for about $2.5 million. It's got about $300,000 worth of mold, 11,000 square feet. Talk about fix and flip.
10: Oh, beyond fix.
8: This is demo and rebuild. But actually, it looks really nice.
10: It's a neat house. I mean, 10,000 square feet.
8: Over 10,000 square feet, right on a golf course in Spring Valley. But go back to your fix and flip story.
10: Oh, no. What's nice about that is they go off of what it's going to be.
8: ARV.
10: After it's done, after rehab value. So you can see, like, the appraiser's going to say, this is what it'll be worth when it's all done, based on the work that you have planned. And the biggest hurdle we come across are people that they don't have a good plan. This way, it forces you to have a plan. And you have to have a general contractor.
8: Got to have a general contractor. How does that process work? So you own the home. You know it needs some rehab. Do you reach out to your lender first, in this case,
10: yes.
8: Do you get an approved contractor or a licensed contractor?
10: Yeah, they have to go in ahead of time. And then they have to we have to put a budget together for everything, all the way down to how much the permits are, what the subs are going to cost. Everything is worked out. And then we just have a contingency amount of money as well, just in case there's overage. But the money is released in stages.
8: I got payments.
10: But if you had a good contractor involved,
8: yep,
10: you're fine. Now, we're on a 203K. You have to have a approved contractor involved.
8: Not just a contractor, but one of theirs. And, you know, the $35,000, I know that's a lot of money in the abstract, but it's not that much money on a repair. And the hoops you got to go through and the extra fees, it's not the best deal.
10: No, but this one here, I mean, the last one I did, I mean, it was over almost $1 million. And on top of that, there's another $200,000 for the rehab. So it's a big deal. But this house will be nice when it's all done because it has a capability of being a horse property.
8: So if you are sitting in a home, you know it may need updated. It's got good bones. Maybe it's got a big lot. It's run down a little bit. Maybe you've tried it on the market. Talk to me. We'll look at something. Give Brian a call at theratepro.com. We'll actually come over and you know, if you use a regular 1-800 loan officer and you're talking to somebody on the phone, Brian comes over and walks the properties with me and does it. So Brian does commercial property. We're selling the ultra-luxury stack auto clubhouse that we're doing up there. But you can walk these properties. You have a list of private money and things that really no other lender that I know in town has available to them. If you're in that situation, give Brian a call. Let's go back to the end of what are we going to finish up in the last few minutes? We were talking about fraud and things. Give us some notes on some tips for buyers or sellers to get through this title process a little quicker, where days count, things they can do. Some of it seems obvious, but you know what? I get very people that are wealthy and that, and they're still not prepared. Like, how do you not have that? Or how do you not? Give us some little tips there to make the process better to get a nice smooth result for a buyer or seller.
11: Sure. If the escrow company is reaching out, we need something. We're not going to contact you if we don't. So respond fast. Maybe be a little proactive. If you're a seller and you went through a divorce or your spouse unfortunately passed away, be forthcoming up front. Tell us those things up front, because all of those things are going to require additional documentation from you. If you don't have it handy, that you're going to have to find it. It could delay your closing. So just being as proactive as you can and over communicate. We over communicate because we'd rather know up front than at the closing.
10: You need
11: table.
10: A driver's license to
11: you
10: close out.
11: You need a driver's license.
8: We talked about somebody who got a DUI the day before closing and they had a hard time. This is another one, by the way. This is a little tip. Brian and I have this deal right now. It's unbelievable. The appraisal's done. We have not gotten the resale package. You have 5 days to say, you know what? I don't like these CC&Rs, or I didn't know that I couldn't rent in the place. Get these ducks in a line right off the bat. Either order your resale package. In Nevada, as a seller, you're required to provide what's called a CIC resale package. It means a common interest community. What do we have? Over 3,800 HOAs here. Get that lined up. Get everything ready. If you want to have a quicker close, get everything ready in advance. And if your title person reaches out to you, that's why I like to be on absolutely every single email. I may not respond to everyone. I look at them and read them. Get that stuff out right at the beginning if you want to have a smooth close.
11: Right. Those HOAs, they all require upfront fee. So
8: by the way,
11: pay those links.
8: We have one right now that is so crazy high, and people complain, but it's like, you know, it has the HOA, well, acronym for Homeowners Association. If you don't like it, get on your board. Some of the fees that they charge, by the way, and I'll tell you, this is one of the things I really don't like. If you get the resale package, you have to order it. It said it's a week or 10 days. If you pay an extra $100 for a rush, they send it to you instantly.
10: Oh,
8: $200. They already have it ready. They just want to charge you an extra fee. That's how the mortgage, that management fee, keeps their money. There was some legislation that didn't make through that was going to require either a capped fee for these HOA resale packages, but that's a tip right there. We have one right now. We could have closed on Friday. We're still waiting on it because the listing agent has not ordered that. Finally did. We'll have that tomorrow. That's a Tycor deal, isn't it?
10: Yeah. No,
8: that is a Tycor.
10: They said actually they have until the 29th.
8: So
10: Monica said they have until the 29th.
8: This is one of the more frustrating deals, and it should not be. It's a simple deal. You've got the loan all taken care of. In our final minute or so, tip on fraud, what not to do. Verify your title company. Do not send money unless you're 100%
11: sure. 100%
8: sure.
11: Those wire instructions will never change.
10: Is a cashier's check okay to use?
11: So we will take cashier's checks if they are cut on the same Federal Reserve.
8: We're going to Big Bear tomorrow. Going to be on the Kevin Walsh Show with you, and I'm headed straight out. We're going to be on from 1 to 3 tomorrow. Appreciate having Kelly Lobeck with Escrow Manager with Tycor. So I don't thank you, Brian, for that. TheRatePro.com. If you need anything with a loan, go on his website. Easiest to look at in town. See you tomorrow, Jim. This is the Richard Husel Real Estate Hour.
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14: News this hour from Town Hall. I'm Keith Peters in Washington. There was a heated exchange at a Republican meeting with President Trump.
15: President Donald Trump berated Senate Republicans during a closed-door meeting on Capitol Hill for allowing a vote to block his war in Iran. Trump had particular words for the four Republican senators who voted with Democrats. Most Republicans stayed quiet during the meeting, but Senator Bill Cassidy of Louisiana, who lost re-election in his primary last month after Trump endorsed an opponent, stood up and defended his vote.
16: I'm voting for more powers until I get a briefing.
15: Adding,
16: but I, again, matched his tone.
15: And says,
16: the American people need to know more than we are being told.
15: I'm Lisa Dwyer.
14: Democratic socialists won big time in New York after moderate Democrats fell to far-left candidates endorsed by the New York City mayor.
17: Socialists sweeping primary races in New York, knocking mainstream Democrats off the ballot. It was a very big night for New York City's Democrat socialist mayor, Zoran Mamdani, as all of the socialist candidates he endorsed won their primary races. This is a major shift to the far left, and liberal media now calling the New York City mayor a kingmaker. All of these winners, for example, want to abolish ICE.
14: Correspondent Laura Winters reporting at one campaign event, chants of Free Palestine were heard. Some centrist Democrats warned that the left flank is too extreme on Israel and other issues, risking losses for the party in November. Back-to-back powerful earthquakes measuring 7.1 and 7.5 respectively have slammed Venezuela, collapsing buildings in the capital of Caracas. On Wall Street, a mixed day as the Dow was up by 182 points. The Nasdaq dropped 110. More at townhall.com.
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22: 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Rents in the Vegas Valley continue to drop. The May rental report from Zumper shows most areas of Southern Nevada have seen their rental rates drop both month over month as well as year over year. The report says the biggest year-over-year drop happened in Henderson, where rents declined 8.3% from May of last year to last month. Local real estate experts say aggressive building coming out of the COVID pandemic added excess housing inventory to the market, giving Las Vegas renters more options as well as negotiating power. House hunting? A brand new home here in Las Vegas will cost you nearly $80,000 more than an existing single-family home. A new report from Clever Real Estate has a median price for an existing home here in Southern Nevada at $425,000. The median sales price for a new build? It's more than $504,000, a $79,000 price gap. New home sales in Southern Nevada make up 18% of the market. The national average, 15%. The study says Las Vegas ranks 45th in the country in the overall price gap between new and existing home sale prices. The Clever Real Estate study said that gap between new and existing home sale prices adds to the current housing crisis across the country, especially for first-time home buyers. And Silver State shoppers have some of the highest grocery bills in the country. The latest LendingTree study says that Nevadans pay about $9,500 a year for groceries, the fourth highest grocery bill in the country, nearly 20% more than the national average of almost $8,000. The top three states with the highest grocery bills were Utah, Alaska, and Idaho. Take AM 670 with you wherever you go. 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
30: Thrilled to be back in this incredible commonwealth with the proud, hard-working patriots of Lehigh Valley.
0: The Mack truck, no Republican alive, connects with the working men and women of America like Donald J. Trump.
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2: USA! USA! I wanted to start off the show with that because it was inspiring and it was awesome. And I think we have some momentum going into this year because it's the 250th anniversary of our birth. And because people are proud to be Americans, and the Democrat Party picked a very bad time to turn into socialism. I'm just going to tell you that. Now, I wanted to start off the show that way. However, I'm going to pivot immediately because today, ladies and gentlemen, we're opening the show with the one and only Doug Burns, former federal prosecutor, because there's a whole lot of important stuff to go on. Dude, you got top billing today, Doug.
3: No, I really appreciate that. Very flattered. Thank you.
2: Oh, brother. This is a very, very, very big week in front of the Supreme Court. I do want to ask you this. A federal appeals court bats down a Biden judge, sides with Trump, says ICE can resume swift deportations. This is kind of a big deal. So this doesn't just deal with people right around the border. It deals with people across the country who came across the border the last couple of years. What do you think?
3: It's a very big deal, number one. Number two, it's in the District of Columbia Circuit of the U.S. Court of Appeals. The reason I mention that for the listeners is that that's generally an extremely liberal area, venue. We know that. And again, you know, the court specifically said that not only can you do expedited removal when you catch somebody at the border, you can now do it, as you just explained perfectly, from the interior of the country. Big, big win for the administration.
2: This is really, really big. There's a whole bunch of stuff going on at the Supreme Court. Birthright citizenship, whether you have to vote on Election Day. What are the status of those two cases?
3: Birthright is fascinating, and not to be overly melodramatic, I literally cannot wait to see how they come down on it because we've been talking about it. We've been analyzing it. One very interesting thing is that a very liberal law professor, Richard Epstein, wrote a book called The Myth of Birthright Citizenship. And in the book, which is, you know, very academic, but it's very interesting, he argues that it's not clear at all that people who are born here as the offspring of people who broke the law are citizens. And that's from a very, very liberal professor. And it makes a lot of sense. Without getting all in the weeds, and real quick, if you go to the historical context and record and documents, it's clear that people had to show an allegiance to the United States before they became a citizen, all of that. What I expect, however, is basically a compromise. I think the Supreme Court, and it's all good news, by the way, so hear me out. The Supreme Court's going to say that Congress can amend the current statute. I've told you that before. The current statute, by the way, says the offspring of two diplomats, for example, are not U.S. citizens, even if they're born here. So all of this nonsense, for lack of a better word, about if you're born here, that's it, it's automatic. No, not at all. And the Supreme Court, crystal ball, is going to say in sum and substance, I think, could be wrong, that Congress could easily amend that statute that I just mentioned to say that the offspring of two people who broke the law to come in here are not citizens.
2: Wow, that is kind of big. I wonder what's going to happen to Ilhan Omar marrying her bruh. I wonder what's going to happen there. What about voting on Election Day? I've heard some arguments. It sounds like they're leaning toward enough of this friggin' nonsense voting months after the damned election. What do you think?
3: Oh, 100%. Are you kidding
2: Good.
3: Me? I think back to when I was a kid, and I think we all remember this. Oh, Uncle Arthur, he's going to be out of the country, so they're sending him an absentee ballot. And that was very, very much in the minority, just a few people. Oh, so-and-so is in the military. They're going to do an absentee ballot. California turns around. They send every single person an absentee ballot. You've got to be kidding me. So the point is, I do anticipate that the Supreme Court's going to cut a lot of that back, Rob.
2: Didn't they already make a decision early this week? And I apologize for not. We usually have it on the bottom of the hour. Wasn't a decision already came out this week? I don't have it right in front of me right now.
3: Yeah, I think there was an election decision.
2: Yeah. I didn't have the post. Sure, I didn't have it in front of me. I apologize. I apologize for that.
3: Well, it's funny because this week there were a lot of sort of, you know, obscure type cases that came out, and, you know, they weren't so much covered in the media. But the election one we'll look at. But the real big one has to do, again, with the absentee ballots, and more importantly, this nonsense, I keep using that word, oh, as long as it's marked on Election Day, we can take our good old sweet time, Rob, and we can count it a week later or maybe even up to 30 days later.
2: Yeah. I think America is done with that. We understand what the hell is going on with regard to elections, election theft. And, you know, people are so damned afraid to say, hey, election theft. I mean, everybody's so damned afraid of saying election theft. I mean, it should be very fairly obvious, particularly, you know, in California. There's a whole lot of chicanery going on there. I want to mention something real quick. This is kind of funny. Supreme Court side with the Texas man who challenged the law barring drug users for having guns. That happens, so you can smoke weed and still get a gun. My biggest concern, Doug, is them forgetting where the gun is.
3: Well, that was a hilarious example of there's a little bit in that case for everybody, right?
2: Yeah.
3: Conservatives, right? Gun rights. The liberals, let's relax marijuana, you know, concepts. So it was really pretty comical. But the reality is, in all seriousness for your listeners, that was a fact-driven case big time, because that particular individual who was charged, the defendant, was a very casual user of marijuana. And the government made the mistake of analogizing, you know, government lawyers make mistakes, analogizing it to habitual drunkenness historically. And the court just laughed at him and said, no, this guy's a very casual user once or twice a week. So it was largely driven by that. But at the same time, the way I see it is I think it was a good Second Amendment ruling.
2: I think the piece that we were thinking about, the Supreme Court's conservative majority gave Donald Trump's administration a massive boost to support the president's increasing threats to legal immigration by making it easier for border officers to challenge whether green card holders can return to the country.
3: Yep.
2: That was a decision earlier this week. And also, if you have been charged with a crime and you leave the country, you know, which essentially, I mean, even if you say it's not, sounds like you're fleeing the authorities, then your ability to come back to the country is in jeopardy and you're in some legal issues.
3: Oh, no question about that. Of course, I've been in immigration cases exactly like that. Illegal entry after deportation cases, by the way, which carries a 2-year mandatory minimum. But, of course, it's used to plea bargain, and the person takes the felony and gets a slightly lesser sentence. But all of that stuff, I mean, look, Donald Trump, when the history books are written, I mean, you know, he ran on immigration. He enforced immigration. He did a great job with immigration, and it is what it is. And the left just becomes hysterical when the guy does a good job.
2: Yeah, federal judge blocks the Trump administration from using a federal database to check citizenship, effectively preventing Trump from removing illegals from the voter rolls. What do you suppose is going to happen with this? Is this going to go to the Supreme Court?
3: I think it will go to the Supreme Court. And once again, I think the Supreme Court is going to be a very fair arbiter of common sense. I have to mention, you're going to laugh, and I was going to text it to you, and I will later when we hang up. There was a meme, and it said, a meme from, we're going to call it 1945, I guess. And it goes, District Court rules that the United States cannot invade the Normandy Beach.
2: Yes, exactly.
3: I'm going to send you that, right?
2: Well, see, the elected judge, Sparkle Suknanen, is the judge in there. They want her removed from the bench and impeached. What do you suppose the possibility of that's going to happen?
3: Probably not very high, only because historically impeachment of judges is, you know, extremely difficult, extremely rare, unfairly by the way. There are many instances where it's warranted, particularly the pound the gavel one, Rob.
2: Okay, another one. Here we go. Federal judge stepping in saying that the Agriculture Department cannot prevent SNAP beneficiaries from getting junk food. What do you think about that?
3: I think it's totally stupid. I mean,
2: I know too.
3: Obviously. That's a new legal term, totally stupid.
2: Yes. That should be a new statute. Totally stupid. Yeah, as soon as a case becomes totally stupid, it's got to be thrown out. You know, yeah, because, you know, honestly, we got second graders with type 2 diabetes. We're the sickest we've ever been, and these idiots say, oh, no, give them the damned Oops All Berries Crunch. I mean, honestly, so, so bloody stupid. There's a whole bunch of other stuff here, bro. Federal judge forces Biden to hand over secret tapes he spent 2 years hiding. That came out. So it looks like
3: that makes sense. I mean, I've said on previous segments that, you know, when it was Trump, you know, they want to see this, that, and the other thing, all about his family. They look right in the camera. They go, sunlight's the best disinfectant. The public's entitled to know. Then when it's Biden, right away they reverse course 180 degrees, and they turn around and say privacy's paramount.
2: But here's the deal. Robert Hur used the recordings to say that Joe Biden wasn't fit for any sort of prosecution with regard to classified documents.
3: Well, you remember the meltdown they had when that came out. Robert Hur, you know, all of the sudden, was the worst thing since, you know, whatever name you want to use. And, he's an old man who has no cognitive memory, and they just went berserk.
2: Now, Doug, I've got some more stories I need to get to here before we break. Can you hold through the break?
3: Absolutely.
2: All right, brother, I appreciate it. Doug Burns, Doug Burns Law on Twitter. Let's take a break and come back. This is the Rob Carson Show. Hey guys, it's Rob Carson with another great deal from Birch Gold. 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
15: Before the COVID pandemic, Dr. Fauci, as head of the National Institute of Allergy and Infectious Diseases, provided millions in U.S. taxpayer dollars to fund dangerous gain-of-function research on bat coronaviruses at the Wuhan Institute of Virology, work which is now widely viewed as the source of the unintentional lab leak that sparked the pandemic.
2: That is Tulsi Gabbard on her way out as DNI. And a couple of things have come out this week. One of those is that it looks like documentation shows Anthony Fauci not only paid to create the COVID virus at Wuhan, but also worked with the intelligence community to cover it up. Doug Burns, I know that he was able to finagle a 10-year pardon. What do you suppose is going to happen next?
3: Bad news and good news. The bad news is he was given that ridiculous open-ended pardon, didn't even identify, you know, what specific crime, you know, went forward and into the future. We've discussed that. And the bad news is it'll likely not be undone at the end of the day. Although, real quick, they could charge him with a crime. He would raise, "I've been pardoned," and they turn around and say, "Your Honor, we're going to demonstrate to the court that that pardon was completely and totally invalid. You know, here's how we're going to show
2: What about
3: that.
2: States? What about states?
3: States can charge him. But and then the good news is that, you know, not to be immodest, as a trial lawyer and a former federal prosecutor, I knew from day one that the guy was completely full of you-know-what. I could tell in 2 seconds flat that he was not being truthful about the gain-of-function research. He wasn't being truthful about the...
2: But Doug,
3: and wasn't truthful about masking and social distancing.
2: Dude, if this was proven that we paid for the damned virus to be created, then anyone who lost a loved one should be able to bring some sort of a class action suit or something against our federal government.
3: Totally agree with you, 100%. I mean,
2: this was the creation of a genocide, Doug. This was created of a damn genocide, and we cannot just allow this to go by.
3: And by the way, outrageous. I'm not a physician, but I know full well that, you know, you can build up natural immunity. All that masking and distancing, that was a disgrace, honestly.
2: Of course it was. That's why I came up with the expression, "Don't catch the stupid," Doug. It was utterly ridiculous. Here is Tulsi Gabbard with regard to what they're discovering about Donald Trump's first impeachment.
15: And so the documents that we released really pointed to the fact that the 2019 impeachment occurred because there were members of the intelligence community working directly with House Democrats, specifically Adam Schiff, who was on the House Intelligence Committee at the time, concocting this narrative, weaponizing the whistleblower process, lying and abusing their power, all to create this manufactured basis that Nancy Pelosi then used to drive this impeachment against Donald Trump in 2019.
2: What are your thoughts on that information?
3: There's absolutely no question, zero, that the government was weaponized completely improperly, unethically, et cetera, A to Z. You can read books like The Russia Hoax and everything else, lays it out in 400 pages. And it's a total, total disgrace. What I find absolutely breathtaking is to watch Adam Schiff look in a camera and talk about the Trump weaponization.
2: Yeah, I know.
3: I mean, it's just laughably absurd.
2: He is an evil Pez dispenser. That's what he reminds me of. An evil, he who spews poison candy. You know, that's kind of, because he's got that neck. He's got that neck.
3: Positive. How do you make Pez evil?
2: He would. Federal judge quashes grand jury subpoenas targeting Tim Walz, Mayor Jacob Frey, in DOJ's immigration enforcement investigation. Now, this may quash a grand jury subpoena, but this doesn't mean that charges can't be brought against them.
3: 100%. Okay. Just a totally rogue move, activist move. The point is, you know, subpoenas are basically presumed valid on their face. It's not the judge's job. Violation of separation of powers to insert him or herself into the investigative process. Absolutely ridiculous. But to your point, 100%,
2: yes.
3: A, you can issue new subpoenas ostensibly in front of different judges. I've seen that rodeo many times. And then B, it does not preclude charges down the road.
2: Here's something about Ilhan Omar I want to play you.
16: 25, the original financial disclosure, claimed assets up to $30 million, a $5 million winery, a venture capital firm worth $25 million, earnings $15,000 from the winery, zero from the venture capital firm. Then there was an amended financial disclosure filed in March of this year. The assets were wiped out, basically, from the winery and the venture capital.
2: Now, this is Ilhan Omar and her husband, who supposedly were worth $30 million. Now we find out that this guy made less money than I did when I was unemployed.
3: Clara, Rob. I mean, Donald Trump borrows money, pays back every cent. No one loses a dime. And they go on and on for years about what a criminal he is. This woman... I'm worth $30 million. No, I'm worth zero. Oh, no, that's fine. That's okay.
2: But don't you think this has put a microscope onto her and her husband's finances, and don't you suppose that the DOJ, the FBI are looking at this?
3: Well, you would think so, absolutely. And documents don't lie. They tell massive storylines. But she's gotten away with an awful lot of stuff, and it's really a reflection of what you and I discuss all the time, which is that people are afraid to speak out. They play the discrimination card from the bottom of the deck every minute of the day. But again, to your point, hopefully they are investigating it.
2: Yeah, you got three socialists were elected in New York City. I think it's actually a good thing. They got rid of Dan Goldman, because he's a piece of crap. I think it's kind of odd and ironic that he, is this leftist Democrat, and he was booted from a coffee house in an act of anti-Semitism, and three anti-Semitic socialists were elected in New York City. I think that this makes it easier to win against them nationally. What are your thoughts with regard to these three Mondani-backed candidates winning in New York?
3: Well, first of all, you completely read my mind, because I was going to say, I knew we were going to discuss last night, and what I was going to say is, there's an old saying, from every negative is a positive, and the positive is that Goldman's gone. That guy's a disgrace. His behavior during the whole thing was completely disgraceful. He was an assistant U.S. attorney, and I don't say that lightly, okay? When you're an assistant U.S. attorney, you're supposed to follow legal ethics. You're supposed to have some credibility. He has none, zero.
2: Yeah,
3: so I'm very, very happy to see him gone. To your point, I think it's a bit of a head fake. Those who are bemoaning, oh my God, this is the end of the world, absolutely not. You have your point, which I agree with, and then they have my point, which is that politics always is cyclical, back and forth, and I think New York City will cycle back to leaders like Giuliani, Bloomberg, down the road. We'll see that happen. This is just absolutely insane. But it's interesting because somebody I was on a media segment this morning with made a really good point, and she said that, because I always wonder, wait a minute, if the majority of people, even in New York City, don't support all this anti-Semitic stuff and the socialism stuff in the financial capital of the world, which makes sense, how in the world are these people getting elected? It's because it's a small amount of voters, manipulation of voters, things like that. And I'm hoping that'll change and New York will get back on
2: that. They're going to get their rear ends kicked in the national election. There's no doubt about that, considering it's the 250th anniversary of our birth and the wave of patriotism is coming back. By the way, also George Conway got his rear end kicked up between his shoulders. That made me smile.
3: Oh, that's great news.
2: I know, dude.
3: That's great. You lost in a primary?
2: All right. Well, by the way, thanks for joining the Carson and Burns show today. One half hour with Doug Burns. My God. Have a glorious day, bro. I appreciate you. We'll talk soon.
3: Really enjoyed it. Take care.
2: All right. Let's take a break and come back. This is the Rob Carson Show.
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7: I'm not playing this because I like Neil Young. In fact, I can't stand Neil Young. I'm playing it because Mark Rutte of NATO said this.
8: Yes, I think the president, when it comes to Iran, has done exactly what he needed to do. And I think also he is right to move to this deal. And essence, what it means is that Iran will not be able to develop this nuclear capability and therefore not be a threat to the region and the wider world. And when it comes to the strait and this principle of the freedom of navigation, you have seen...
7: By the way, it's the Gay of Hormuz this month, because it's Pride Month. All right, it's not catching on yet, but it will. It's the Gay of Hormuz.
8: Last week, the G7, the president being there in France, in Avignon, which was a big success. They came to a joint conclusions. All the leaders...
7: Yeah, listen, now the entire world, all these elitists are now gathering around and kissing the ring.
8: ...supported him when it came to Iran. All the leaders there supported him when it came to this principle of the freedom of navigation. You see now massively European allies... pre-positioning their assets close to the strait, so to be able...
7: Yeah, pre-position your asset or we'll kick it.
8: ...to help, for example, when it comes to demining. What you see here, Brett, is really the President of the United States not only being the President of the United States. Yeah. He is more than that.
7: Yeah.
8: He is also the leader of the free world.
7: Keep on rocking, baby!
8: We will have in 2 weeks a summit in Ankara with the 32 allies plus 10 other nations. So in total, 42 nations representing a... combined economy of 70 trillion.
7: Yeah.
8: That's 2.5 the size of the American economy being led by this president as leader of the free world. They want to follow him on this, and I'm absolutely sure that where the G7 was a big success, also in Ankara we will see these 42 countries coming to joint conclusion.
7: Yeah, meanwhile, President Derpy-Do would walk off stage and shake people's hands that weren't there. I mean, honestly, you Democrats are a friggin' joke. And you just elected a bunch of spoiled, entitled communists in New York who are going to get their clocks cleaned nationally. I like to say that the left exposes its flank so we can kick its ass. Yeah, I said it. It's no big deal. It's all right. It's a minor word. I use it 100 times when I put together IKEA furniture, and I do much worse. But that's what it is. They've exposed their flank. Now we know who we're at war with. Now we know who we are at war with. And the great thing is the Democrat Party is divided, 1,000% divided. You've got Lord of the Flies meets Animal Farm, which is Zoran Dami and his idiotic brigade of people who have zero life experience and knowledge of history or anything. They think they're going to take over the greatest engine of individual and economic liberty in the history of mankind, and they're sorely, sorely mistaken. We're going to bend them over our knees and give them a good whooping. That's what we're going to do, kids. So there you go. Here's Frank Luntz talking about Donald Trump. Even though the Democrat Party has tried to put him in jail, take his fortune, raided Mar-a-Lago, impeached him twice, and tried to kill him four times, he is the most impactful politician America has probably seen since Lincoln.
9: He's the most impactful political leader that I've seen in decades.
7: Yeah.
9: When he made an endorsement in the Texas Senate race, it changed the outcome. And he made endorsements in Louisiana.
7: He just did that in North Carolina, too.
9: When he's done so in congressional races in places like Kentucky and California, it really does matter. So he doesn't have to be there. He is more seen, more heard, and more listened to than anyone in American politics.
7: Yeah, yeah. And here he is yesterday at the Mack Truck Factory.
10: Thrilled to be back in this incredible Commonwealth with the proud...
7: Democrats going to get run over with a Mack truck.

0: in November, and I'm going to be helping to drive.
1: Hardworking patriots of Lehigh Valley, Lehigh Valley.
2: The Mack truck, no Republican alive, connects with the working men and women of America like Donald J. Trump.
0: Yeah, baby.
1: For more than 100 years, this legendary company has been making trucks right here in eastern Pennsylvania.
3: And Barack Obama said, there's no way we could bring back manufacturing to America. I don't have a magic wand.
1: For the men and women who
0: put you got a little bitty one in your pocket.
1: Your pride and spirit into those beautiful words stamped on every Mack truck that said, made in the USA.
0: Yeah, good luck with that communist bullcrap in the 250th anniversary of our birth. It is not going to, it's not going to work. And the Mack truck is driving down the road. And we're going to run you over like ICE protesters.
4: It sucks to be you. You Democrats, you.
0: We're going to be socialists. Oh my God.
4: Inflation is down. Schumer's a clown. He'll get his due.
0: You know, Hitler and Stalin, they didn't get it right.
4: No, Kings was a flop.
0: We'll make it work.
4: But you will not stop.
0: Oh, can I borrow some money for rent?
4: I'll bring the world peace. More wars I will cease. We'll come out on top.
0: But I'm running for Congress. I just need some rent money.
4: What boats we took out.
0: Never had a job before.
4: We ended all doubt.
0: Government run grocery stores.
4: The border is closed. Letitia is hosed while Democrats pout.
0: We're gonna get you free

0: Yeah, and despite these punk little soy boy and soy B words in New York City, the world is coming to realize America is awesome. The Scots!
1: What an atmosphere. What a pleasure it is to be playing with these guys in Miami.
0: Yeah.
1: And in America.
2: We've done Little Havana has become Little Scotland.
0: Come on.
2: I've had a great welcome from everybody in America. They've been so friendly. It's the best holiday I've ever experienced.
0: Yeah. Come on, come on, come on. Come on. Vikings. Come on. Row! Row! I love it. Boom! Boom! Boom! There you go. Come on. The world loves America. They love biscuits and gravy. They love Buc-ee's. Yeah, they do. They like free refills. They like freedom. They love the Second Amendment. Honestly, Democrats, you're going to get such a whooping! A whooping. We've waited 10 years to deliver this whooping as the Democrat Party disintegrates before our very eyes. Here's an American man just saying, you know, all of this love that the world is giving us when they discover how great we are, despite Sonny Hostin saying that the American dream has never been realized, and Joy Reid saying she's not going to celebrate July 4th because none of her supposed black friends are going to do it. Listen to this guy. He says now he loves America even more.
3: I am honestly so incredibly thankful that America was able to be given the opportunity and the privilege to host this. Like, we needed this. The world needed this. Because all these foreign soccer fans are all now learning that America is not what we're portrayed in the media. We are not what these politicians say. We are the nicest, kindest, most giving individuals on the face of this planet, and we love everybody.
0: Absolutely, 100%. And at that Mack truck factory, there was an immigrant there. Yeah, there was an immigrant. He did a little speech yesterday, and he didn't even come from Somalia to open a Learing Center that didn't serve any children and didn't steal millions, perhaps billions of dollars.
4: I'm a very grateful American, a son to Lebanese immigrants who came to the United States 50 years ago in pursuit of the American dream.
0: Come on.
4: My 80-year-old father is here with me today.
5: I am an even prouder Mack Truck employee.
0: Come on now. Mack Truck, baby.
5: Standing here with me today is my father and my son,
0: yes.
5: Both Mack Truck workers.
0: Woo!
5: You can say Mack Trucks runs in our blood.
6: 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I'm fighting on the White House lawn.
0: We don't have to live in darkness anymore. And we're not going to. We're going to drive the left and the communists into that darkness. Let's take a break and come back. This is the Rob Carson Show.
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17: The economy has been crushed and the defense industrial base has been damaged so severely that it'll take many years to rebuild, many, many years. And now we're trying to work out a deal that's fair. And we also want to work out a deal. You know, the stock market hit a new high today again. And oil.
0: Well, we better go out and destroy the reflecting pond then.
17: For the first time in months hit, think of it, $70 a barrel. Money that we'll be taking out of Iran is going to go to our farmers to give corn, soybeans, wheat to Iran, because they have a hunger problem, they have a food problem, they have a medicine problem, they got a lot of problems, and they have an inflation. Their inflation now just at 300%.
0: Wow.
17: So they have a lot of problems.
0: There you go, there you go. So we're going to see free Iran, hopefully. Donald Trump changing the entire world, as you heard early Mark Rutte saying, Donald Trump is the leader of the free world. This is what it's like to have cojones, unlike Joe Biden. What an awful, awful presidency. What a buffoon. What a laughable clown he was. And the Democrat Party said that he belonged on Mount Rushmore. Like, you know, I mean, honestly, we're not stupid. Why would he even say something like that other than to distract? This, I told you, the Democrat Party is doing a death spiral into hell. And all we have to do is give them a shove. All we got to do is give them a little shove. You know, I played this guy at the Mack truck plant. Let me give you a little sample of this guy again. He's an immigrant.
18: I'm a very grateful American. A son to Lebanese immigrants who came to the United States 50 years ago. In pursuit of the American dream.
0: Yeah, you got that versus this one of the winners in New York, Claire Valdez, running for New York Senate. What would you rather have, that story or this?
19: You have to be, you know, fighting for a trans bill of rights at the federal level, again, enshrining rights for trans folks and trans students. You know, there's legislation that we can make sure that rights at work, the workplace, are enshrined and made sure that trans people can.
0: She's a child. She's a freaking child. She's never had a job. She has been indoctrinated, and she has no clue.
19: And be protected as workers, too.
0: Oh, my God, protect the workers. Oh, my God.
19: There's a lot of specificity, I think, in that language that's required to make sure that it's...
0: That's academic gobbledygook.
19: You know, it's not totally universal. It's specifically for trans and non-binary people who deserve all the same protections as everyone else.
0: Yeah, she doesn't realize that got its ass kicked in November of 2024. Yeah, it destroyed popular vote, electoral college, which you're trying to get rid of, all the swing states, all of that. But Claire Valdez from New York 7 wants to grant citizenship and voting rights to illegal aliens, use taxpayer funds for all transgender treatments, and eliminate private health insurance. All of the things that we got rid of. Then there's this Dara Zelia Avila Chardonnay. That's actually Chevalier. Here's what she said. New York 13. Abolish prisons. Abolish ICE. Abolish borders. Defund the police. All deportations are wrong, including for violent criminals. She called the U.S. an effing disgrace. And then she said, I forgot my napkin, so I just wiped my hand on the American flag behind me. Well, you know what we're going to do? We're going to wipe our rear ends with your candidacy, and then we're going to discard you so you can go get a job. Then there's Brad Lander, who beat Goldman, who's a complete moron. Abolish ICE. Forgive all student loans, almost $2 trillion. Expand the Supreme Court to steal elections. There you go. That's the team that won in New York. They think that's going to go nationwide. It's not. We're going to stomp it into the mud because the Democrat Party is now completely divided. Is completely, completely divided, and they're not going to win. Here's Stephen Miller on the state of the Democrat Party right now.
20: The Democrats you grew up with, the Democrats that your mom and dad grew up with, the Democrats that your grandma and grandpa grew up with, do not exist anymore at all, not at any level of government.
0: Yeah.
20: A vote for any Democrat anywhere for any office is empowering.
0: Yeah, if they say they're moderate, they're lying. We learned that from Abigail Scamburgler in Virginia.
20: A party that wants to strip.
0: I told you this, and the great thing is, they expose their flank. So we do what?
20: This country to the bone to take away our security, our defense, our way of life. You know, just tonight, Sean, I saw a Democrat member of Congress online defending the Antifa terrorists in Texas who were just jailed for shooting an ICE officer. They shot an ICE officer. They were charged with terrorism, and a Democrat congresswoman was defending the Antifa terrorists.
0: Yeah, by the way, some Antifa terrorists in Texas, the leader of them got 100 years in prison, and none of them got less than 30 years in prison. This is the end of Antifa. This is the end of the childish temper tantrum they've been throwing for 10 years around the country. On the way, the president addressed the Democrats moving into the communist territory. Also, some inspiring words from Kelsey Grammer as well. And as I said, everything that I thought was going to happen is coming true. We just need to soldier on, overwhelm them with joy and patriotism and faith, and we will drive them into hell where they belong. Let's take a break and come back. This is the Rob Carson Show. Hey guys, it's Rob Carson with another great deal from Birch Gold. 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
2: There is a virus that has infected a very small number of people, I think, who just want to tear things down.
0: Kelsey Grammer.
2: They've been consumed by hatred, and of course, hatred ends up basically destroying you.
0: Yeah,
2: so,
0: it does.
2: You know, they're welcome to it. I pray for them. I pray for everyone to find a decent sentiment in their hearts about this country and about the people who run it these days, and about those who love it. Because it's worth loving, and it's great that we're being given this chance to see it in the eyes of so many of our European fellows and South American fellows, and that this whole idea of out of many we are one is one of the greatest things in the world.
0: Yes, it is.
2: It's by definition a diverse nation, but we have a unifying concept that everybody's worth reaching for the moon, and America will help you do it.
3: I think it's a very complicated country. And at this point, I am embarrassed at our government. I don't think that many Americans understand that we are part of a wonderful global community.
0: No,
3: and when you look at our allies are now giving us a one-star rating as a country. While I am conflicted about this country because I feel that it is, at this point, a failed experiment.
0: Really, you live in a gated community and you sit on your ass and talk in a panel and make millions of dollars. How about shut up? Honestly, I'm so done with the Harpies from Hell show. It hasn't lived up to the whatever. You have no clue what you're talking about. They were still whizzing in the streets in Paris after 1,000 years when America came along, and one of our founders discovered electricity. Honestly, we played golf on the moon 50 years ago. Bye-bye. Bye-bye, bye-bye, bye-bye. And we freed the slaves 170 years ago. And we, by the way, tens of thousands, hundreds of thousands of white people died freeing the slaves. That's never happened in the entire world history. There you go. There you go. Took a guy named Abraham Lincoln to get the ball rolling on that, because slavery was the way of the world. And honestly, there is I think America is done with her. I think America is done with this nonsense. And I'm telling you guys, there's a reason why I'm here, and it's not about me, it's about us. There's a reason why Donald Trump had an election taken from him in 2020, and now it's the 250th anniversary of our birth, and the Democrat Party can only caterwaul and create violence and destruction and destroy the reflecting pool where Martin Luther King Jr. delivered his speech. It was sacred, and they hate Donald Trump so much that they would ruin it. They've had to put a fence around it because of this awful Democrat Party, and I told you. That we overwhelm them with joy and faith and patriotism. I will handle the mockery, ridicule, and satire, and it's happening. It really is happening. So be joyful. Be positive. Realize that New York, their little three victories, were a massive miscalculation. The Democrat Party is divided. Let's take a break and come back. This is the Rob Carson Show.
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23: Breaking news this hour from Town Hall. I'm Keith Peters in Washington. We have several earthquakes to report from around the world.
24: Hours after a 2.7 earthquake hit Northern California, a 7.1 magnitude earthquake shook the capital city of Caracas in Venezuela. People evacuated swaying buildings and homes. The epicenter was near Venezuela's Caribbean coast. Meanwhile, a preliminary 6.9 magnitude earthquake struck off Japan's northern coast at an estimated depth of 30 miles. Several strong earthquakes have been repeatedly reported in the same area of Japan in recent months. Japanese authorities say this time there is no danger of a tsunami. I'm Lisa Dwyer.
23: Here in this country, an earthquake shook an area in Northern California.
25: It was a 5.9 magnitude quake centered near Willits, California, about 2 hours northeast of San Francisco. The area in Mendocino County is dotted with small agricultural towns. Police report some injuries. Bree Leon and her colleagues had just opened a restaurant when the building started shaking, rattling plates and liquor bottles. Okay? A seismologist says the area is not on a major fault line. Usually, the quakes there are smaller than this. Three other quakes under 2.7 magnitude struck near the epicenter within an hour. I'm Ed Donahue.
23: NATO's Secretary General Mark Rutte has met with President Trump, advocating for the military alliance that the U.S. leader has sharply criticized. Trump argues his country bears too much of NATO's financial burden, especially after the Iran conflict. Rutte is known for his ability to charm Trump, and he aimed to ease tensions during their White House meeting on Wednesday. On Wall Street, a mixed day as the Dow was up by 182 points, the Nasdaq dropped 110, the S&P lower by 7. More at townhall.com.
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5: 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Rents in the Vegas Valley continue to drop. The May rental report from Zumper shows most areas of Southern Nevada have seen their rental rates drop both month over month as well as year over year. The report says the biggest year-over-year drop happened in Henderson, where rents declined 8.3% from May of last year to last month. Local real estate experts say aggressive building coming out of the COVID pandemic added excess housing inventory to the market, giving Las Vegas renters more options as well as negotiating power. House hunting? A brand new home here in Las Vegas will cost you nearly $80,000 more than an existing single-family home. A new report from Clever Real Estate has a median price for an existing home here in Southern Nevada at $425,000. The median sales price for a new build? It's more than $504,000, a $79,000 price gap. New home sales in Southern Nevada make up 18% of the market. The national average, 15%. The study says Las Vegas ranks 45th in the country in the overall price gap between new and existing home sale prices. The Clever Real Estate study said that gap between new and existing home sale prices adds to the current housing crisis across the country, especially for first-time home buyers. And Silver State shoppers have some of the highest grocery bills in the country. The latest LendingTree study says that Nevadans pay about $9,500 a year for groceries, the fourth highest grocery bill in the country, nearly 20% more than the national average of almost $8,000. The top three states with the highest grocery bills were Utah, Alaska, and Idaho. Take AM 670 with you wherever you go. 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
21: 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That's 702-937-4634. David Allen Capital. When the banks say no, Dexter McLean says yes. KMZQ can now be heard on KEMP Payson, Arizona.
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0: This is hour number two of the Rob Carson Show. We've got a lot to get to, including, what do we got here? Who do we got on the show next? Fred Fleitz is going to be joining us to talk about Iran and other stuff. And in the state of Maryland, we're going to have a rematch. Dan Cox, Republican, is going to be running against the Fresh Prince of Bel-Airhead, Wes Moore. And I think that Dan has learned much. And I also think that Wes Moore has really bleeped the state up massively. And he is also a liar about his military service. He's a poser. He for instance, says they this key bridge over the bay was knocked over by a barge or by a cargo ship, and it fell down like a house of cards. And this moron, Wes Moron, Wes Moron, he said, oh yeah, we'll build it $2 million, and he hired $2 billion, and he hired this construction firm. It was up to $9 billion. And they fired the construction firm, and right now it's in limbo, like the high-speed rail in California, while people flee the state because Maryland sucks. No, sorry, Marylanders, I know you love your state, but the people who run it have made it suck. Nobody wants to retire in Maryland anymore. It's a damn shame because Maryland is a beautiful state. I have traveled shore to shore. I've traveled all over Maryland, and I love it. I love it. I've caught crabs in Maryland more times than you can imagine. It's not what you think, Hunter. Anyway, I love me some Maryland. I love me some Balmer. I love me a pit beef sandwich. I love me, one of those, I can't remember the name of the cake, but they make them on an island in Maryland. They're fantastic. And, and crab cakes are a gift from God. But Maryland's governance are a bunch of friggin' morons, and the liberal Democrats in Maryland are the proverbial frogs in boiling water. Boiling water, as the state sucks. I mean, honestly, drive across the bridge into Virginia, because it's like going into Oz, gleaming buildings, all of this. Maryland is the opposite of that, and it's a real shame. Hopefully, Dan Cox will be able to kick Wes Moore's rear end. He's going to join us later in the radio program. So that's what's coming up. I'm very, in case you didn't know, quite enthusiastic about everything. And I think that there is something happening in the country. I have many reasons in my life to be sad, but I've chosen not to be. I've chosen to embrace the joy. I've chosen to embrace this moment. I was talking to the streamers a few minutes ago. I didn't move here to D.C. I was guided here. I believe that. And this isn't about me. I'm just a tool here for whatever's happening. I'm just an implement. I mean, my wife calls me a tool. Don't get me wrong. But I'm just an implement here. I am here to bring this place to you. And great things are happening in the 250th anniversary of the country's birth, despite the vampires of the left screeching and crying and trying to destroy the reflecting pool in front of the Lincoln Memorial. I mean, wow. And then screeching about everything, because Donald Trump is this and that and that. No King's temper tantrums, and Elon Musk is a Nazi, burned down his dealerships, and caterwauling left and right, and whining about the open border being closed, and whining about everything. You're on the losing end. Democrats, you are on the losing end, and you are descending into hell, and I ain't gonna extend a hand to you. I'm done with y'all. Done. Yeah, I said with y'all. I did. I'm Midwestern. I'm colloquial, so I can get away with that stuff. I'm not like Hillary Clinton talking about hot sauce and all of that, and then going, or Barack Obama, living in Hawaii, and all of a sudden getting all brother and everything. I can say with y'all, because had my butt in the tractor seat for a while. All right, let's... Oh, here we go. This is what the Democrats are doing. So they're redoing the reflecting pool on the National Mall. It's a glorious place, man. And, I've been coming here for, I've lived here 12 years now. I've been here another year, so 13 years. It never loses its luster. I took a black woman to the Lincoln Memorial a couple weeks ago. She's lived in the United States since 1991. She'd never been, and I watched her ascend those stairs and stand before that statue of Abraham Lincoln and then go in and read the words of the Gettysburg Address with tears in her eyes. She came from Sierra Leone. She was a Democrat. She was someone who knocked on doors for Joe Biden and Barack Obama, and when she decided to become a Republican, after Democrats online celebrated Charlie Kirk's assassination, she said, "That's it, I'm done. I can't do this anymore." And she went into the open arms of the Republican Party, and she was greeted with joy like FIFA fans in cities around the country from countries abroad, because Americans who are truly Americans and patriotic love other people and welcome them into the fold. But you know what the Democrat Party did? They called her the N-word. Even the white people did. Oh, they did all sorts of awful things to her. I've heard about it. We'll share someday. We'll have her on the air to talk about it. She's going to be a force in the Republican Party in the state of Maryland. There you go. Jesse Waters on the, and it is happening despite Whoopi Goldberg saying otherwise, they're vandalizing the reflecting pool.
9: Incident 1, June 9th. A week after they started filling it with water, the report says someone slashed a 20-foot section of the liner overnight. Razor blade slashes.
0: Yeah.
9: The New York Times described them as two 171-foot blade cuts.
0: That's the New York Times.
9: They also ripped the fence tops off and threw them into the pool.
0: Wow.
9: Then June 19th, a witness watched a man record
0: himself. I believe that's Juneteenth.
9: Himself on his phone while ripping the liner with his bare hands. A Park Service employee told him to stop. He said they were, quote, awfully sensitive about the pool and kept going.
0: Yeah, because it's sacred.
9: The National Guard had to physically stop him. And when they searched him, his hands and gloves were wet. He was charged with 4 counts.
0: Yeah.
9: Turns out that suspect is the Olympian.
0: Yeah.
9: Who says he did nothing wrong.
10: I didn't think I'd done anything wrong, so I had no reason to think I was going to be arrested. But I suggested we walk over toward the police rather than waiting for them to come to us. And went over and furnished my ID, and kind of before I knew it, I was being handcuffed.
0: Bye.
10: And
0: Bye.
10: Realized I was being arrested.
9: He's a longtime Democrat donor.
0: Yeah.
9: Gave money to Obama and Act Blue.
0: Yeah.
9: Arrested by Park Police once before, back in 96. And now he has a GoFundMe and a lawyer who just happened to have prosecuted Trump in the first impeachment.
0: There you go. I'm sorry, who is on the hotline? Well, John, can he wait? Because I'm only going to give him 2 minutes before the break. So can he wait after the break? Yeah, thank you. I appreciate that. Here is some of the idiot children. They're not running. I'm going to call the Democrat Daycare 3. Those are the three who won in New York yesterday. So Democrat Daycare 3 is what we're going to call them. But here are some idiots down by the wet reflecting pool with no jobs, cheering on the algae.
11: Oh, she is doing good today. Honey,
12: Team algae.
11: Everybody's proud of you.
0: Just give them a little shove. Just give them a little shove and then run off in the other direction. Here is an MS Now guest, some idiot, saying that because Donald Trump has brought in the National Guard to protect the reflecting pool, kids can't splash around it anymore. Here's the thing. Kids could never splash around in it and never have.
13: I'm sorry for these National Guards who should be home. With their family.
0: No, you're not, because you didn't want the National Guard in D.C. You said they were going to kill people.
13: And their friends, and they're still here as a part of Trump's political game that he's playing because they don't need to be here.
0: It's not a political game. He brought down crime 60%. It's safe to live here. Yeah, moron.
13: But we're seeing this decriminalization and the slippery slope to authoritarianism. But this is what it looks
0: not
13: like.
0: Not one little bit.
13: Right. Like, all of a sudden, something that you played in, something that when I came to visit Washington, I also played splash around in.
0: No, you didn't.
13: All of a sudden, that's a crime. And so we're going to have a kid who's splashing around in a pool in Washington, D.C., like thousands of kids do all the time. Where we're going to put them in handcuffs?
0: Like, yeah, we're going to. we're going to put kids in handcuffs who splash around in swimming pools. You don't splash around in the reflecting pool, you moron.
13: That, to me, is the ultimate sort of symbol of what how this country has fallen into disrepair and authoritarianism.
0: Hold on. He says that the country's fallen into disrepair when we're cleaning it up. I mean, oh, you guys are so just done. You just don't know it. Your network, your movement are dead, and you just don't bloody know about it. Here's Benny Thompson. Remember when the National Guard soldier got murdered by an Afghani who came here in December? I was going to the Newsmax studio that day, and Benny Thompson called it an unfortunate accident.
12: You did. Madam Secretary, you and the gentleman from NCTC, reference the unfortunate accident.
0: It was a murder. It was a murder.
12: National Guards.
0: It was a murder.
12: And killed.
14: You think that was an unfortunate accident?
12: I mean,
14: it was a terrorist attack.
12: Wait. Look, I'll get it straight. Then you can.
14: He shot our National Guardsman in the head.
0: You tried to get away with something.
12: Ms. Chairman, will you direct the witness to allow me to ask my question?
0: Yeah, ask your question, you moron. And by the way, the reason why that National Guard woman was murdered because the Democrat Party called our National Guard Nazis for moving in and making the city safe. I see them all the time, and I thank them, whether they're from Mississippi, South Carolina, wherever they are from. And by the way, an interesting note, when I went down to the reflecting pool 2 weeks ago, I rolled up on the National Guard. They're from Mississippi. You want to know the name of the man, the first person I met from Mississippi? Presley. And yes, he's related. Let's take a break and come back. This is the Rob Carson Show.
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14: It is the Rob Carson Show. We are joined by a special guest who is also headquartered in Washington, D.C., making a massive impact on the John Fredericks Radio Network. John Fredericks joins us from the heart of the swamp. How are you doing this glorious Wednesday, my friend?
15: Hey, Rob, thanks for having me here just live at the Capitol with the president. Just had his luncheon with key Senate members. A couple of big updates right off the bat. One of the things you said, I'll get to the election last night where Adami won his three seats. We're about to get a communist mayor in Washington, D.C., get another one in Los Angeles. President Trump saying that when asked about the election, saying that the communists have taken over the Democratic Party, lock, stock, and barrel, and that he's not going to let the communists take over the country. He's going to fight them tooth and nail. So that was on that. He had a signing today at the White House for the housing bill. The White House press pool informed us that the president has canceled that signing today. That is canceled. And he said he's not going to sign that or anything else until the Senate passes the SAVE Act.
14: Boom.
15: You know, he needs 60 votes. He's got 53. So the Democrats going crazy over it. So are some Republicans. But that signing of the Housing Act is canceled today.
14: Wow.
15: You know, signing of that in the White House. In the interim this morning, Speaker of the House Mike Johnson called the president and told him very specifically that he was going to put the SAVE Act inside the reconciliation. He's going to call it Reconciliation 3.0 to try to get it that way in order to get the 50 votes which he needs. However, the parliamentarian of the Senate has ruled the last time that bill was not a revenue-type bill, so it couldn't go in. And she has ruled against it before. They're going to take another shot at it. But now what some people are calling John Thune to do, who will not get rid of the filibuster, what they're calling John Thune to do is get rid of the parliamentarian. So that's where we are right now.
14: Wow. It's a big deal. I got to tell you, I'm actually kind of thrilled with what happened in New York last night. We got rid of Dan Goldman, and we've got three communists who are not going to win. The Democrat Party is divided. There's no way in the 250th anniversary of the year of the birth of the nation and the wave of patriotism that's happened that communism is going to take over the country. And if anything, I think it makes things look even better than we thought they did in November. What do you think?
15: Listen, I'm still bullish. I believe the Republicans are going to win the House. I'm the only guy in media, you and I, probably saying that for the last, eight months. Once they lost those four seats in Virginia and the eight seats in redistricting, they're down 12 from what they thought they were. And they continue to put up basically communist candidates in some of these swing districts, and they can't get away from that. They got four seats in Pennsylvania that they're targeting, two in Virginia. They're not going to win either one of Virginia. If they win one of them in Pennsylvania, they're lucky. I think they're probably going to go 0-4. So you know, the math for them is not there, and they're just putting up whack job candidates one after the other. I think with gas prices going down, with the Strait open, you heard today that more oil has got through there yesterday than was going through there prior to the war. So also in another key development, Rob, I know you got to go. In another key development, the president asked the Department of Justice today to look into price gouging by oil companies.
14: Yeah.
15: Because he's concerned about the not movement of the price of gas going down, and believes that oil companies are gouging Americans.
14: It is unbelievable. Also, some things happening. I thought about coming down for the National State Fair tonight. Donald Trump going to be delivering an address down there. Have you seen the setup down there on the National Mall with regard to this fair, sir?
15: Yeah, I've not seen it yet, but almost every state is represented. I heard it's going to be one of the most beautiful things you've ever witnessed. It's going on for a month. There's going to be a lot of activity, a lot of fun, a lot of people coming into, you know, what is now the safest, most beautiful, cleanest city in America.
14: I know.
15: President Trump.
14: Yeah, they're also doing the projection on the Washington Monument again, I believe July 1st through the 4th. And if you haven't seen that, brother, it is such, it's just stunning. It's just breathtaking. It's amazing. On the heels of the UFC fight, which was absolutely breathtaking. You know, the left can do all they want. They're trying to destroy the reflecting pool. They put a fence around that. They're not going to win, John.
15: Well, you know, Rob, I don't want to make you jealous, but we could see the monument light right out of our living room window.
14: Where are you going to see the fireworks, and am I going to be invited?
15: Rob, you're always invited to anything I do. We got to get together. I want to do a town hall meeting in D.C. with John McGuire. I'm going to get with you later on today to get that done.
14: I love
15: it. So noon to 3, Rob Carson under John Frederick's Media Network, Fucking the Truth along with me across America. By the way, your ratings are up. Your show's doing great. It's an honor to be on, Rob.
14: Oh, brother, I can't tell you what it means to be partnered with you. You are the only person who works harder than me and James Brown every single day, bro. I've never seen anybody work harder than you. You make it happen because you do it. JohnFredericksRadio.com, JohnFredericksRadio.com. God bless you, brother. Thanks for checking in today. I appreciate you.
15: Rob, thanks. Have a great day.
14: All right, buddy. Talk to you soon. Buying gold. How about to put some silver in your pocket? I know what you're thinking. Everything is expensive right now. But if you've got an old 401k to just lay in there like Joe Biden or my ex-wife, you know, on a lawn chair, you can convert that into physical gold. How about that? Do it with Birch Gold. You know why I suggest Birch Gold? Because they got my money. They got my money. I took that 401k that was doing nothing. I got it to the Birch Gold people on with my 401k people, and they got it in one phone call. They said, here it is, and they transferred the money, and I want to let it ride, baby. I'm going to let it ride. Right now, you can get a free 1 ounce silver round, 250th anniversary of American commemorative silver round for every $10,000 you invest in Birch Gold. Text Rob to 989898 to take advantage of Free America 250 silver with a qualifying purchase before July the 10th, which will be here in no time. 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On the way, it's just so guest heavy today. My gosh, it's fantastic. Fred Flights, former NSA Chief of Staff, senior fellow America First Policy Institute, to talk about what's going on with Iran and other things on the Rob Carson Show. If I were you, I wouldn't go anywhere.

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0: All right. It is a Wednesday edition of the Rob Carson Show. Before we go to our next guest, who I, by the way, respect greatly with regard to foreign policy, I want to hear, this is from Mark Rooney of NATO.
1: European allies pre-positioning their assets close to the strait, so to be able to help, for example, when it comes to demining. What you see here, Brett, is really the President of the United States not only being the President of the United States, he is more than that. He is also the leader of the free world. We will have in 2 weeks a summit in Ankara with the 32 allies plus 10 other nations. So in total 42 nations representing a combined economy of 70 trillion. That's 2.5 the size of the American economy. Being led by this president as leader of the free world, they want to follow him on this, and I'm absolutely sure that where the G7 was a big success, also in Ankara we will see these 42 countries coming to join conclusions.
0: Well, I'll tell you what, Fred Flight, sounds like a whole lot of ring kissing going on around the world now that Donald Trump is kind of reaching an agreement with Iran and whatnot. What are your thoughts, man?
2: It's great to be here. Root is an interesting guy. Yeah. The Europeans are generally so hostile towards Trump, and he's consistently been pretty fair. And yeah. I mean, he hasn't always been positive, but I thought that was a good assessment. What I thought was interesting from him, from the head of the IAEA, is that although the Iranians keep claiming nothing's been agreed to in these talks and they're not going to let inspectors into Iran, the Iranians lie. They agree to things in private, and then publicly they lie about it. And I think this has to be pointed out to the American people. CNN goes right out, and they report the Iranian lie to make it look like the Trump administration is lying. But I don't know if this is propaganda or they're just trolling Trump, but I think the American people have to realize that nothing the Iranians say publicly can be trusted.
0: What is remarkable is that our media, since day one of Operation Epic Fury, have taken the word of the Iranians who killed 40,000 of their own people, minimum, for protesting over this administration.
2: I mean, it's just shameful. I mean, there's nothing Trump can do that they're going to give him credit for. They're not going to believe anything his people say. But look, these negotiations are difficult. The Iranian government is broken. It's fighting with itself. It does agree to things and then goes back on what it agreed to. But on some of these things, the Iranian officials actually did agree to them, and the agreement is still standing, even though publicly they're claiming they didn't agree to it.
0: I wonder if they're trying to maintain some level of power, I guess, in their country. Do you suppose they're playing to their citizenry who are on they're on the verge of revolt. They're on the verge of taking up arms and killing the IRGC remnants. Do you suppose that they're trying to save their own rear ends and act like, of course, that, yeah.
2: I think it's mostly for domestic consumption. I think the negotiators are afraid of the IRGC. But they also like humiliating Trump and trying to get Trump to be criticized. And so it's just a shameful way of operating. If we're trying to end this war, these Iranian officials are making it a lot harder.
0: Don't they realize that Donald Trump doesn't get humiliated? He doesn't. He does not get humiliated. It's not. He's the Teflon Don when it comes to stuff like this. It just doesn't happen. I wanted you to hear the words. I respect KT McFarland a good deal. She was on Newsmax the other night talking about, Iran getting money, kind of a Marshall Plan coming from other Gulf states, and if and when and how the money will be controlled.
3: No, because of the way they're opening the money. So we're going to be able to watch where the money goes. Yeah. Cleverly, because we're now letting them sell and buy in dollars, those goes through American banks. We can see where the money goes, how much money they're getting. Before, with the shadow fleets, it was a black hole. We didn't know where the money was going. So if they say, we're going to use our money to rebuild hospitals, but in fact they're going to use their money to send the Hezbollah and rebuild missiles, we'll see where that money goes. And then what do? We can shut down that whole money train just as quickly as we turned it on.
0: It's hard for us to trust anyone because for 47 years we've had abject failure with regard to Iran. I even had a difficult time giving the president of the doubt the benefit of the doubt as this ceasefire continued. But I'm willing to do that. What do you think about this, about people investing in Iran rather than just giving money to Iran?
2: I'm skeptical about what KT just said. I hope there's a way to restrict when the assets

0: sanctions are lifted. It'd be nice if we could restrict the way the Iranian government spends its money, but money is fungible.
1: Who has ever applied the military?
2: Sorry, I hit the wrong button there. Yeah, I understand your skepticism because they can't be trusted.
0: I will add this. It's hard to restrict what they spend their money on in their country. But if it is this $300 billion investment fund, I think we can have accountability. And when I say we, I don't mean the United States provided the money, but the U.S. should insist to the Gulf states that provide this money. There has to be strings attached on where it goes. The checks have to be written to rebuild bridges and infrastructure and desalination plants. But when we release their assets, whether it's in dollars or not, we're not really going to have any ability to control how the Iraqi government spends those funds.
2: Here is Chuck DeVore talking about the difference between Reagan and Trump with regard to Iran. Yeah, here it is.
1: Who has ever applied the military force to create the conditions for successful negotiations like President Trump has? Jesse, when I was a 25-year-old Reagan appointee in the Pentagon, this is 39 years ago, I was part of a war game that looked into what we would do to open the strait when we started to escort Kuwaiti tankers. This was in the middle of the Iran-Iraq war. They were shooting at tankers. Both countries were. And I was part of a team that had a more robust response. The other team was State Department led, and they had this tit-for-tat proportional response. At the end of this simulation, Jesse, our team had 1/30th the casualties of the State Department team. Well, Reagan used our plan, and that's what turned into Operation Praying Mantis in 1988. Now, to put that into perspective, what Trump did to Iran was about 300 times the force that Reagan applied.
2: So what he has done as far as applying force to Iran is unprecedented. The Navy is underwater. The military industrial complex is in shambles. The economy is dead. Inflation is 300%. Don't you suppose conditions are favorable for something really good to come out of this?
0: I think so. And that puts the lie to these claims by congressional Democrats in the media that we're ending the war and Trump didn't accomplish anything, or that what Trump accomplished is the same as what Obama accomplished. No, it's not. Iran has been destroyed. Its military has been destroyed. Its capability to make missiles has been destroyed. Its nuclear infrastructure has been destroyed. It's significantly weaker than it was before. Trump accomplished a lot. Getting these stubborn Islamists to get to a final agreement, that's proven hard. But that doesn't mean they still have been defeated, even though they claim they haven't been.
2: Well, even last Friday, last week, the memorandum of understanding, I mean, everybody's heads exploded. I had people who I've had on the air for years, Brigitte Gabriel, my God, the worst thing in the world. That seems to have calmed down a little bit. What do you think about that?
0: Well, I mean, it's an imperfect deal, but it's a necessary deal. And I explained this in an American Greatness piece I ran last Friday. Trump has to end the war.
2: Yeah.
0: And there will be some concessions made, like releasing assets, lifting sanctions that are necessary to get the war to end. Trump said this would not be a quagmire, would not be a long-term operation. I think ultimately the way to solve this is that the Iranian people have to take back their country.
2: Amen, brother.
0: There's a very good chance that whatever the Iranians agree to, they're going to violate it and resume their nuclear program. So the U.S. and Israel have to be prepared, if that happens, to mow the grass, to destroy those structures as soon as the Iranians start to rebuild them.
2: Hell yeah. Fred Flights, I want to continue the conversation on the other side. I want you to hear your thoughts on Keir Starmer resigning and what the future holds for Great Britain, if you don't mind. Let's take a break and come back. This is the Rob Carson Show.
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11: Six years ago, I inherited a Labour Party that was politically, financially, and morally bankrupt. I was told time and time again that my party was finished, that we were consigned to history, that a majority at the general election, let alone a landslide majority.
2: Well, if you talk about tone deaf, the Labour Party is all of the things that he just said it was, and now he's no longer the Prime Minister. He's going to be leaving very soon. I'm curious as to what Fred Flights, the senior fellow of the America First Policy Institute, by the way, has to say about Starmer's departure. What do you think, Fred?
0: Good riddance. Sanctimonious, yeah. Woke, obnoxious. I'm so tired of hearing him. Whenever President Trump would make a decision, We'd hear some, ridiculous stuck-up statement from Starmer. Good luck. But, you know, he's going to be replaced by a guy named Andy Berner, another member of the Labour Party. The problem isn't just Starmer. It's the policies of this liberal, woke party that is in serious trouble with the British people. Unfortunately, they're in power until 2029. Nothing's going to get better in the UK as long as the Labour Party's running the country, and they have a solid hold over the House of Parliament.
2: Well, there's going to have to be some sort of a uprising, and I believe we're bordering on that right now. To be quite honest, I'll just be quite honest. I think the British people are sick and damn tired of it. I think that you see this unbelievable story of 250,000 white women in Great Britain raped and trafficked by Pakistani Islamists. I don't think that's going anywhere. I think that the outrage is just beginning. I could be wrong.
0: It's just out-of-control immigration, mostly of military-aged men from the Middle East, and they are destroying the UK. And the Labour Party doesn't want to fix it, and it's still not going to fix it under this new leader. You see these overloaded boatloads of immigrants coming across the English Channel. They could be stopped by the British government. They won't stop them. Instead, the British government is persecuting people who say politically incorrect things online. That's their priority, not protecting the British people from people who are not fleeing persecution. They're just coming to the UK to change the UK, to change civilization.
2: I had heard the possibility of calling for an election before 2029. Is that Nigel Farage is talking about? Is there a way that something like that could happen to usher in new leadership, that the Labour Party could be driven for power? Not possible.
0: No, because they have the majority.
2: Okay.
0: That's just the way the system operates. There can be new elections held at any time, whenever the Prime Minister, who represents the majority, decides to have them. And they'd be foolish to have elections before then because their party's so unpopular.
2: Well, the conservatives also, I believe, if I'm mistaken, are divided in three ways. I was speaking to Hillary Fordwich about that the other day. It's a complicated situation. Something's going to have to be done, and I have the feeling that the British people, that something's going to happen. I don't think they're going to wait around. Some earthquake is going to happen.
0: It does worry me that the conservatives are divided. And that may allow the Labour Party to stay in power. I hope they unite.
2: Well, hopefully they get behind Farage. I'm a big fan of Farage. What do you think about the Democrat Party? The Democrat Party, I wouldn't say has been wholesale overtaken by the communists, but they are a house divided.
0: It's just amazing to see these socialist candidates winning and seem to have all the energy. And I saw a victory rally for one of the candidates who won in New York, and Hakeem Jeffries came on the screen to congratulate them, and they were all saying, "You're next."
2: Yeah. Listen to this. I want you to listen to this. Is Cory Booker? He is in denial.
12: Given that, what did you make of your fellow Democratic Senator John Fetterman today when he was asked about these New York primaries? He said the dirtbag left is surging. I believe is how he described it.
13: Again. For me, if you want to heal a country, you can't be picking fights. I think we need to understand that our party is not homogenous. One of the things that makes the Democratic Party great is it's a big tent party.
2: Yeah, but they're kicking the old school Democrats out of the tent, right?
0: No, they're kicking the Jews out of the tent.
2: Dude, you know what? And listen, nothing more chilling than Dan Goldman being kicked out of a coffee house in New York because he's a Jew, and then three anti-Semite socialists being elected, right?
0: Goldman is such an obnoxious, Trump-hating liberal. The fact that he's not far left enough, the fact that he favors Israel, he doesn't like Netanyahu, he doesn't like the war in Iran, but he's Jewish and he's pro-Israel, so they threw him out. It's astounding.
2: It is astounding, and it's also terrifying because, if I'm not mistaken, the last time a party really leaned into socialism and anti-Semitism, it didn't end very well in Germany. And I do mean that with all of my heart. They have not learned from history, and they possess the same hatred of the Jewish state. They want it erased. There is no doubt about this. And the mayor of New York City is an Islamist first. He is an Islamist first, but I don't think it's going to go very far nationally, Fred Flights. I appreciate you being on the show today. Fred, you're on Twitter at Fred Flights. Where else can people find your glorious work, sir?
0: Well, check out my website. It talks about my new book on the North Korean nuclear program, fredflights.com.
2: Let's have you on to talk about the book next week, okay? Fredflights.com. Let's take a break and come back. This is the Rob Carson Show. Hey guys, it's Rob Carson with another great deal from Birch Gold. 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
2: When the Democrats aren't nominating communists, they're nominating psychotic soy boys who believe God is non-binary and there are six genders.
15: Yeah, and that's, you know, I always think of myself as a...
2: And he also hates Christianity.
15: Christian who hates Christianity.
16: Yep.
15: Right? And, like, I always get drawn back into it.
17: It's so weird. This guy is just so weird.
2: Yeah.
17: And seeing that he's a Christian who hates Christianity, I think pretty much sums it up.
2: Yeah.
17: I know this is a guy who believes that men ought to be playing women's sports and men ought to be in women's locker rooms. I guess maybe we read a different Bible. I'm pretty sure the Bible says that male and female, God created them, and he saw that it was good. There's not 200 genders, there's two.
2: Yep.
17: There's nothing wrong with being a woman or being a man.
2: No.
17: And I just think this guy, he's got to be the weirdest Senate candidate out there this year for the Democrats, and that is really saying something.
15: My imagination is also just limited by my own background and identity, right? My whiteness, my masculinity, all...
2: You have no masculinity.
15: Those things limit my imagination about what's possible. So I have to continually press against...
2: Vomitous.
15: ...that to try to expand the limits of what I'm dreaming of for our community.
2: Community.
15: And that's where, you know, Dr. Robin, your book helps me do that, and podcasts like this help me do that.
2: Yeah. He hates Christianity.

0: That's your Democrat Party. They're freaking off their, completely off their rockers. Just completely operate. Here is Ben Domenech talking about the Democrat Party.
1: These people are crazy. They are crazy. They want to burn down everything that makes America great.
0: I know.
1: They also want to burn down, by the way, everything that would pay for the different things that they want about America. You look at the billionaire tax in California. It's like you want to destroy the very thing that you're also asking to pay for all of these different, you know, unicorn fart kind of things that you're offering to the American people. And look, when it comes to these candidates, I think that they're terrible.
0: Yeah, they are. They're absolutely terrible. Graham Plattner, James Talafrico, the Daycare 3 in New York. That's the Democrat Party. That's the best they have to offer. We are going to destroy them in the midterms. Now we know who we're fighting. Now we know what we're up against. And we will win our number.
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3: News this hour from Town Hall. I'm Jason Walker. President Trump has canceled a planned signing of a bipartisan housing bill. He says the Save America Act needs to be signed first. The move has angered some members of the GOP who met with the president after that announcement. Speaking with reporters following the meeting with Senate Republicans, the president says overall he was very happy with the visit.
4: I think we had a really great meeting. And we're very proud of the party. We like our leader. We like everybody really in the room. I don't like a few people, but that's okay. I think you know who they are. But I'll give you that information someday. But for the most part, we have a really well-unified party.
3: The president also reportedly did get into a brief shouting match during a closed-door lunch with GOP lawmakers. The president was upset about a Senate vote to rein him in on Iran. Head of the United Nations Nuclear Agency says that Iranian nuclear enrichment sites indeed will be visited by his inspectors, a key component in the U.S.-Iran deal. Now the IAEA will be inspecting those sites. President Trump says major oil companies are possibly gouging.
4: ExxonMobil, it's Chevron. Shell, it's BP. Oil prices have come down so much, and we are not seeing anything at the pump. We should be, in my opinion, at $2.25 right now at the pump.
3: Northern California has experienced its strongest earthquake since 1940. Only mild shaking and no reports of any major damage. And back-to-back, powerful earthquakes slamming Venezuela. One was 7.1, the other 7.5. So far, there's been no reports of any casualties. More on these stories, townhall.com.
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7: 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Rents in the Vegas Valley continue to drop. The May rental report from Zumper shows most areas of Southern Nevada have seen their rental rates drop both month over month as well as year over year. The report says the biggest year-over-year drop happened in Henderson, where rents declined 8.3% from May of last year to last month. Local real estate experts say aggressive building coming out of the COVID pandemic added excess housing inventory to the market, giving Las Vegas renters more options as well as negotiating power. house hunting, a brand new home here in Las Vegas will cost you nearly $80,000 more than an existing single-family home. A new report from Clever Real Estate has a median price for an existing home here in Southern Nevada at $425,000. The median sales price for a new build, it's more than $504,000, a $79,000 price gap. New home sales in Southern Nevada make up 18% of the market. The national average, 15%. The study says Las Vegas ranks 45th in the country in the overall price gap between new and existing home sale prices. The Clever Real Estate study said that gap between new and existing home sale prices adds to the current housing crisis across the country, especially for first-time home buyers. And Silver State shoppers have some of the highest grocery bills in the country. The latest LendingTree study says that Nevadans pay about $9,500 a year for groceries, the fourth highest grocery bill in the country, nearly 20% more than the national average of almost $8,000. The top three states with the highest grocery bills were Utah, Alaska, and Idaho. Take AM 670 with you wherever you go. 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
0: This is hour number three of the Rob Carson Show. I'll tell you, thus far it's been a blockbuster program. We had Doug Burns on in the first hour for half an hour talking about all the Supreme Court cases coming down this week. We had John Fredericks from downtown D.C. Talking about a number of things, including this affordable housing bill being held up until Donald Trump gets the SAVE Act passed. Yay, it's about damn time. America wants voter ID, despite Democrats desperately screeching to try to keep elections unfair toward Democrats because they're rigging them. They are. And please, don't even insult my intelligence by saying they're not. And then, of course, just talked to Fred Flights about Iran and Keir Starmer. And, this is a hell of a show today. New comedy from Jim Gossett, the whole deal. Just download the podcast if you missed a single bit of it. Just download the podcast. Any one of your podcast platforms, go to Spotify, click on the little bell, ding, subscribe, all of that. Do what you do. And then also, we have the stream on Newsmax social media. You can see the video of this glorious face on all of Newsmax social media. It stays up there forever. There you go. And what a show we are having. A lot of stuff. You know what I'm going to do right now? I'm going to start with a little bit of good news. And you know when I do good news, I play everybody's favorite jingle. You know what it is?
13: We

0: Yeah, here's some good news out of Tejas. Yeah, a bunch of Antifa punks, these little chihuahuas on the other side of the fence from the pit bull, who yipe and yipe and yipe, and they hurl bricks at police, and they've caused countless damage to federal courthouses and, of course, the United States as a whole. And you don't mess with Texas, because it looks like a whole bunch of them have been sentenced to a combined 450 years in federal prison.
1: Eight defendants convicted in the Prairie Land ICE Detention Center attack case will be sentenced today in federal court in Fort Worth. So far, only three have learned their fates. Benjamin Song was sentenced to 100 years in prison. Cameron Arnold and Zachary Evitz were both sentenced to 50 years. Whoa. It comes more than 3 months after a federal jury found the group guilty following a 12-day trial stemming from an incident last July 4th outside the detention center in Alvarado. Eight defendants were convicted of charges including rioting, providing material support to terrorists, and explosives-related offenses. Yeah. Benjamin Song was also convicted of attempted murder in the shooting of an Alvarado police lieutenant. The others face possible sentences ranging from 10 years to life.
0: There you go. Bye-bye, you little B-words, you little punks. You've been doing this for a decade, and guess what? The bleep ends now. It ends now. I've said for a decade now, the toddlers need a spanking. Well, they just got one. Spend the rest of your bloody life in prison, you purple-haired, gauged ear, nose ring morons. Eight members, North Texas Antifa terror cell. Prison sentences ranging from 30 years to life. Judge Mark Pittman sentenced ringleader Benjamin Song to 100 years. You got Marcella Rueda, 70 years. Elizabeth Soto, 50 years. Because of the large number of defendants, Chief District Judge Reed O'Connor simultaneously sentenced four additional convicts in a separate room. Cameron Arnold, known as Autumn Hill, 50 years in prison. Yay. We'll see you in 2076. Oh, my God, it's going to be bad. You're going to be getting out on the 300th anniversary of the United States. Wow, have fun in the Stony Lonesome. Yeah, have fun down there. Zachary Evitz, we'll see you in the 300th anniversary of the country. Savannah Button, 50 years in prison. Daniel Rolando Sanchez Estrada, Mexican national, 30 years in prison. Oh, it's so fantastic. This is the first federal Antifa terrorism trial in U.S. history. Jurors found the defendants guilty of offenses, including providing material support to terrorists, rioting, conspiracy involving explosives, and related crimes. The adults are in charge now. Joe Biden is not in charge anymore. Now you're going to get your rear ends handed to you. I love this. Rot in prison. One of the co-defendants, Lynette Sharp, told jurors that members trained together with firearms coordinated through encrypted signal chats. Evidence introduced at trial showed their members operated under aliases and carefully planned the direct action. This is also going to end all this No Kings nonsense and all of this Soros-funded bullcrap. This song is going to be singing in prison for 100 years. He'll be there for the 350th anniversary of America. That's going to be fantastic. There'll be fireworks, I'm sure. Song acquired 11 firearms, distributed them among members of the group before the operation. The group used explosive fireworks to lure federal agents and facility personnel from the detention center before opening fire. They found a cache of weapons, ammunition, and electronic devices discovered in Faraday bags designed to block signals, by the way. Defense attorneys argued the direct action was a protest and that the shooting was not planned. Now, the violence was planned. Same goes with Minneapolis. Give me a frickin' break. It's not a protest. It's a riot. It's an insurrection. In addition to their federal conditions, the 16 convicted defendants and six additional co-defendants will face separate state charges in Johnson County, including allegations of domestic terrorism, conspiracy, and attempted murder, which could even put you there at the 350th and 400th anniversary of the country. Bye. Bye. Bye. Oh, remember when the Antifa, when the media just a few years ago said that Antifa didn't exist?
2: There's no Antifa. This is an entirely imaginary organization. There is not an Antifa.
3: Like, I don't even know what Antifa is. Group. There is no group.
1: It's not even like far-right groups like the Proud Boys and Oath Keepers compared to right-wing extremists. Antifa.
0: Every one of these people should be ashamed to show their faces again. But you see, they have no shame.
1: Linked violence is rare and limited.
4: It isn't an organization. It is a. In many ways, mythology.
5: It's not like the Proud Boys or the Oath Keepers.
0: Yeah, the Proud Boys and Oath Keepers didn't do anything compared to these morons.
5: Defined terrorist organizations with leadership that leads violence.
6: It's not a highly organized movement. It's a moniker.
0: No, that's Joy Behag.
6: It's not a unified group like the Proud Boys are.
7: Things like Antifa.
0: Oh, there's whoopee.
7: Things that are thought up.
8: It's all in this guise of going after Antifa, which is nothing. There's no organization called Antifa.
9: Nobody's a member of Antifa because it doesn't exist. They are just declaring into existence something that doesn't exist.
10: There is no Antifa.
0: That's Dan Goldman, the last. He doesn't have a job in Congress anymore. He bedded down with the radical left. He's a Jewish guy. This week, he was defeated by an anti-Semite, and he was kicked out of a coffee shop in New York because he's a Jew who supports Israel. That should put a chill up your spine. That should put a chill up your spine. We're going to beat this. And the media then, of course, not too long after deny it existed, defended it.
11: I argue to you tonight, all punches are not equal.
0: That's Chris Cuomo. He's a meathead moron.
11: Morally, in the eyes of the law, yes. But in the eyes of good and evil, here's the argument.
12: They are strictly principled anti-fascists. And what they see...
0: They are defending Antifa.
12: Trump administration and what they see happening in this country, they see the neo-fascism that we see. And they've taken a principle...
0: There's no fascism at all. You're full of crap. You made it up.
12: ...to stand against white supremacists.
0: White supremacists. Southern Poverty Law Center lie.
12: White nationalists, wherever they may show up.
13: It says it right in the name, Antifa, anti-fascism, which is what they...
0: That's Don Lemon. He doesn't have a job either.
13: ...were there fighting. Listen, there's, no organization is perfect. There was some violence.
0: Yeah, they murder a few people. They burn some cities and stuff. They're good people.
14: I think that a lot of people recognize that when pushed, self-defense is a legitimate response to white supremacist and neo-Nazi violence.
15: The problem is to equate the violence in reaction against bigotry with the bigotry itself is to misunderstand...
0: Oh, you've been wrong about everything. Oh, you just were wrong about every damn thing. Shame on you. I would say shame on you, but you have no shame. You people have no bloody shame. My God, you've been wrong about everything. Absolutely everything. You know, I might play something uplifting. You want to hear something uplifting? Let's hear for some more people who come to America for the FIFA tournament and love America. By the way, I was a place last night. It was Taco Tuesday, and there were some guys sitting there watching soccer, and they were Americans, and they really love soccer. And they're talking about if the U.S. men's team could win the World Cup this year, it would be such a gigantic shift in America. But the great thing about this is so many people are coming to America, and all those idiots you just heard who hate America and believe Antifa is better and all that crap, the people who are coming here from other countries love America. Here is a German girl talking about how friendly girls are here, and then a British guy talking about the awesomeness of America.
16: Went into a club in the bathroom, and five strangers told me how gorgeous I am. They fixed my hair. They offered me gum. You know, in Germany, we don't even make eye contact. And here, like...
0: She's in the bathroom in a club, and there wasn't even a woman there with a penis.
16: American girls, you raise my self-esteem. I love you. It's so fun.
17: There's something nobody's telling you.
0: What's that?
17: Frankly, I feel a moral obligation to step in. Yeah. You think you're going there for soccer? No, you're not. Because the moment you land in America is when it starts. Americans will tell you, you gotta try this local place. Then it's barbecue. Then it's burgers.
0: Yeah.
17: Then it's tacos.
0: Yeah.
17: Then somebody introduces you to biscuits and gravy.
0: Oh,
17: trust
0: God.
17: Me, you'll never want to leave. Every city has its own food. Every state
18: has different food. Yeah. And every American has a recommendation. So my advice to Europeans is simple. Be prepared.
0: Be prepared, because America is frickin' awesome. And these lefty Americans who hate America are wrong. Don't think that this isn't happening for a reason. Don't think that Donald Trump as the president, don't think that that the FIFA being here, don't think it's the 250th anniversary of the world. Don't think that peace coming to the Middle East and Iran being driven from power, the mullahs, the terrorists being driven from power. Don't think this is by accident. This is the reaction to the action of evil that had taken over the world that I portended years ago. There you go. I know it sounds kind of conspiratorial and Bigfoot, UFO kind of stuff, but it's not. It's absolutely totally real. Totally real. Love it. Let's take a break and come back. This is the Rob Carson Show.
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1: I want voter ID. Only somebody that wants to cheat.
0: Duh.
1: Voted against proof of citizenship. They voted against no tax on Social Security. They voted against no tax on tips. They voted against no tax on overtime. Yeah. And if they got into office, you will have all of those taxes and all of that money that you're saving, yeah, including the big savings on Social Security. It's going to all be terminated.
0: Yeah.
1: This country has gotten very strange politically, especially with all the communists that are up for election. You know, they have communists. These aren't socialists. These are communists. And now if you look at New York, we have all communists running. They're all excited.
2: We can put our bodies in the way of the deportation machine. Because we want babies. Because we want to abolish. And because we want housing.
3: Solidarity is the energy we need to fight Trump's fascism. To abolish ICE.
0: Yes,
3: to stand up to the billionaires.
0: Yeah, the Daycare 3 won last night in New York. Here is Scott Jennings talking about them thinking they have the wind at their backs.
4: I agree with, they're going to feel like they have the wind at their back. Yeah. You're going to see Mom Donnie inspired candidacies across the country. You already are. Michigan is a great example. Yeah. There's a Senate primary going on there, and I think Abdul El-Sayed is ahead in that. He's has a great chance to win. He's exactly like these socialist candidates in New York City. It's not just confined to a few districts here. It is spreading already, and if they win, you're going to see this inspiration for these kinds of candidacies across the country. The implications for the Democratic Party out there for 2028 are vast.
0: Mm-hmm. Here is Stephen A. Smith. Now, he and I don't agree on many things, and generally I say he should stick to sports because a lot of the times when he steps into politics, his opinions are not quite, pretty off. Pretty off, actually. Not on this one.
5: Ladies and gentlemen, let me be very, very clear. If the Democratic Party becomes the likes of Zohran Mamdani, who, by the way, I like, not trying to throw any shade on him or anything like that.
0: I don't like it.
5: If the Democratic Party becomes him, you have no chance.
0: Mm-hmm.
5: You have no chance.
0: What?
5: On a national basis in terms of the presidency.
0: Nope.
5: In Senate seats in the House, you have no chance.
0: Uh-huh.
5: You have no chance. I want to be very, very clear about that. You might have a Democratic Socialist sprinkled here and there, but that ain't what America is.
0: That's right.
5: America's about capitalism.
0: Come on.
5: America's about dollars and cents.
0: Come on.
5: America's about an economy, a flourishing economy. Okay? And you know what it's not about? Free stuff. Somebody got to say it, so I'm going to say it.
0: There you go.
5: Somebody got to say it, so.
0: Yeah, you just did, and I appreciate you for saying it, because you know what? You are absolutely right. You are absolutely right. Here is Jason Rantz. Jason Rantz has a talk show in Seattle, and this insufferable cat lady, I don't know what her name is, she's blonde on CNN. I mean, she's like, if you dated her, you would wake up to the smell of a bunny boiling on the stove. You would. She's nuts. Here's Jason.
6: Districts where Republicans aren't running, like Republicans don't lose anything tonight in these districts,
0: no,
6: but they are going to be dealing with some of these far left candidates in, say, Maine. I mean, to come up for Congressman Golden's position, you guys put someone very far to the left, and that's now going to go into the Republican camp. We're going to pick that seat up.
7: But
6: when you're going into moderate,
7: I don't think you will, my friend.
0: Meow, meow, meow. Here comes Crazy Cat Lady.
7: Keep putting out all these scary terms. No, we've heard all this anti-Semitism and.
0: Yeah, because they're anti-Semitic, you jerk.
6: By some way, you do not believe in Israel's right to exist. That means you're anti-Semitic.
7: That's one candidate that you're talking about in the entire.
0: The three candidates were all chanting from the river to the sea. One of them was at an anti-Israel rally the day after October the 7th.
7: No, listen.
0: You know what? The damn Germans did the same thing when Hitler was rising. They said, oh, no, he's not anti-Semitic. He's not this. He's not that. Are you kidding?
7: We're not making about scary terms. There are people struggling in this country, and we need representatives that...
0: Not struggling anywhere close to when Joe Biden was the president.
7: Don't just represent the donors and the lobby groups and the billionaires. Mamdani is showing us that you can deliver. It is possible.
0: No, he hasn't. He's not delivered a damn thing. He hasn't delivered a damned thing. What he's done is he's causing businesses to leave. He's done nothing. He came up with a gimmick to cover up the massive hole that New York is in. They're bankrupt. And he's going to build some grocery stores that won't open for 3 friggin' years, and they'll be a failure. He failed on the rent control. He failed on the free buses. How is he succeeding? My God, you people are stupid. Here is, this was the truth about the Dan Goldman and the coffee shop in New York where a Jewish patron was banned for supporting Israel.
4: I mean, Dan Goldman is a congressman, and he's Jewish, and he went into a coffee shop this weekend in Brooklyn, and they said, you're not welcome here anymore. Brad Lander is out speaking in mosques, telling those people that he'd like to go align himself with Ilhan Omar and the rest of the squad.
0: Yeah.
4: Dan Goldman's only sin, I guess, is that he thinks Israel has a right to exist. And for that, that has been the principal issue in this, and you've got the mayor of New York City, Mamdani, out saying about AIPAC and Jewish Americans who have participated in our politics that they are, quote, monsters.
0: Yeah, monsters. And here he is being confronted about calling them monsters.
8: The word choice, though, monsters. Do you have any regret? Would you clarify or apologize for that?
9: So, you know, I was quoting Gramsci, who said that the old world is dying and the new world struggles to be born. Now is the time of monsters. I used the term to describe all those who are preventing the birth of a new world.
0: Oh, my goodness. Do you not see the smile, what it's covering? The shiny personality, the slick look. Do you not see it? I see it. We see it. We're not fooled. We are not fooled. It's not going to work. This is Van Jones on the collapse of... No, I don't have time for it. I don't have time for it, but here is a brief cut from Van Jones about the communists.
10: This is a straight-up battle between the establishment and the insurgency, and the establishment is getting its butt kicked tonight in New York City.
0: Yeah, but communism isn't going to win. Certainly not in the 250th anniversary of our birth when patriotism is sweeping across the country. It's not going to work. But the great thing is now we know who the enemy is. Now we know who we are at war with, because they've been at war with us for 10 years. We are battled hardened, not battle weary, and we have only just begun to fight. Dan Cox, gubernatorial candidate for governor, the official one, joins us next from Maryland. Don't go anywhere.
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0: about his watch, what he's done, and what he's not done for Maryland. We're going to make that case.
1: There you go. That is Dan Cox, the official gubernatorial candidate of the Republican Party for the great state of Maryland. Dan Cox, welcome to the show. How you doing, my brother?
2: Oh, thank you, Rob. It's an honor.
1: My goodness, it's been a while since we have spoken. You you ran for governor once, and you are back. I got to tell you, yesterday, a very gigantic victory. I had heard Ed Haley, you're going to be the guy. Oh, yeah, you're going to be the guy, and all of this. But it was a resounding defeat. It was a great performance. What do you attribute it to, bro?
2: Thank you. I attribute it to the great people of Maryland who, and in our party, who can see through, you know, the Democrat strategy that they had to steal our GOP nomination, because we need a real, you know, a genuine conservative that also is able to bring common sense policies and not somebody who really is an O'Malley person to just kind of take over our party. That was
1: he's left. And by the way, the 650,000 mail-in ballots. You tell me there wasn't something going on there that the Democrat Party, the machine, wasn't trying to mess with the state of Maryland.
2: I certainly decried it. I shouted out that this was a problem. I also, we had our lawyer looking at whether we could do something at law, and I know that our good friends over at Secure the Vote are looking at that issue. But, yes, we have to have election security, and the great news is, you know, I'm actually, my side of the family is from Baltimore County. Yeah. And I just my heart and my hand goes out to all my friends in Baltimore County who were Ed Hale supporters and Tyrone Keyes. And by the way, I have nothing but praise for both of them in their careers. You know, as you know, Ed Hale has done some good down there in Canton as a businessman, and then also Tyrone Keyes, just a phenomenal person. I mean, he's a very cool dude on top of the fact that he's very smart. And you know, very much already reaching out to Mr. Keyes. And we have a mutual, you'll be happy to know, we have a mutual friend, Alan Keyes, my former boss. So, different relation, I think, is what he told me, but certainly I think he was a professor. So, you know, my heart and my hand go out to everyone in Baltimore County and to ask them to let's unite. You know, Baltimore County, you know, went for Ed Hale, did not go for me, but I have... had huge, huge support in Baltimore County before, and I'm asking for that again because, as you know, Rob, we have to beat Wes Moore. This guy, he's taking our state in the wrong direction. We're number one for the worst and highest electric bills. We're like number seven for the highest taxes in the nation. We can do better, and we will.
1: And also, I might mention like I said, the energy costs are out of control. The Baltimore schools are second worst in the nation. For God's sake, a generation of children once again failing like never before. No future. Some not being able to read. Certainly not doing be able to math. And I just got to tell you, I like to say that Maryland Democrats are the frogs in boiling water. But I think we have reached a breaking point in the state of Maryland. I lived there 12 years and was paroled, actually, and decided to move to Virginia. And I would have lived in Maryland had the Maryland General Asylum not made life in Maryland so miserable. Tell us about the epic fail of the Moore administration. Let's just start with the Key Bridge.
2: Well, you know, I've been there to the Key Bridge, and I've highlighted this. We made this a central part of our campaign because, as you know, Rob, millions of dollars are being lost because that bridge every day stays closed and not rebuilt. And thousands of people have additional hours to their commute because of this debacle. And it's been 2 years with no serious action. There's not even been a finished cleanup yet. I know they're trying to push that forward. I'm not blaming the company per se. I just don't know what's going on with the absolute loss in real leadership and administration with Wes Moore gallivanting around the country while Marylanders are sitting in traffic, some of those who really thought that he did care about Maryland, but now they're finding out that he doesn't. And then you have on top of that, you know, the debacle of the $300 million in our taxpayer money going to Baltimore City schools for ghost students. And yet these poor students, as you mentioned, these kids are being left out in the cold with zero proper building maintenance and zero education to boot. They can't, you know, they're not being given the resources and tools. They're not being given the proper education to make a difference in this world, and it's heart-wrenching. We're going to turn that around.
1: Yeah, and you know, it's the same as California. I would venture

0: to say the Key Bridge is kind of becoming the high-speed rail of Maryland. They had to fire the contractor. They originally said $1 to $2 billion. They were getting like $8 or $9 billion. Now they don't have one. It is a complete Charlie Foxtrot. You've got outbound migration, just like in California. If I'm not mistaken, California, number one. I believe Maryland is like number six for outbound migration. Nobody wants to retire in Maryland. And just like California, Democrats have made Eden into hell.
1: That's why our campaign is focused on these fiscal issues, Rob. We are focused like a laser beam on the fact that Maryland retirees need tax relief. We have to have our seniors and retirees stay here in Maryland and have the fruits of their labor and their opportunities to be with their grandkids and not have to move to a tax-free state like Florida. We can do better here. And additionally, you know, you're looking at the affordability issue. That's number one across the state for most kids having to move out. I mean, my own two kids, Rob, had to move out of state. My oldest two married children had to leave the state because they had no opportunity to actually settle down and purchase a home here. So they had to, you know, looking at $600,000 to $700,000 starter homes, that's unattainable for most kids. Here they are, you know, moving to Pennsylvania and West Virginia. We can do better. We can slash the assessments. We can make sure we cap the assessments, and we're looking at slashing the regulatory costs. You know what we found out? There's a new national study that's showing $132,000 of the home cost is in regulation fees alone.
0: Unbelievable.
1: And this is going to change on day one. A lot of people say, well, what can you do with a blue legislature? A lot. We can do a lot. First of all, look at what past Republicans have been able to do with fiscal restraint in this state. It has been a blessing. And we can do more and better. And I think that Maryland, like you said, is awoke. They have awakened.
0: Yep.
1: And they are ready for change, and I think it's now about making sure that we have a future for our families.
0: All right, so, Dan, can you hold on through the break? I know you're very busy today after the victory. Can you hold on through the break?
1: Sure thing.
0: All right, so DanCoxForGovernor.com. 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He is the I want to ask him next about how the National Republican Party needs to help him out. Are they going to help him out? Also a little bit more about this this Wes Moore lying about his military record. Everything about his life is a facade. We'll get to all of that coming up. This is the Rob Carson Show.
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13: I can't believe that this can continue to go on the way that it has.
0: This is Ed Hale conceding last night.
13: But it has. I'm kind of stunned that...
0: I'm kind of stunned this has happened.
13: It's happened because I truly thought that I was going to win this. I really did. And I was really looking forward to carrying the fight forward against Wes Moore, who is just a terrible, terrible administrator of our state.
0: Says Ed Hale, or I should say Wes Moore is a terrible, terrible administrator of the state. And it is actually a joke. He spent, time. He decided he was going to immediately start running for president. He went over to Italy and hung out with George Clooney over there and all of that. And he has paid very little attention to the state of Maryland as Maryland has descended into the abyss. Dan Cox running for governor now, the official candidate of the Republican Party for the state of Maryland. I lived in Maryland for 12 years. They started doing nonsense like taxing the rain on your roof, and things have only gotten worse. Wes Moore, as a leader, and then also as someone who's not been terribly truthful about his military service, among other things, your comments on that?
1: Well, he needs to come clean, and I'm calling on the governor to release his military records. I'm joining with Congressman Andy Harris, who has, I understand, offered to release his as well. We need to have transparency. This is probably one of the number one issues regarding accountability as part of our campaign and our prong that we've hammered. And the fiscal responsibility requires accountability. I mean, you can't trust someone for what they're saying, beginning with their own story, their own so-called life story that just doesn't measure up. Time and time again, we see that in the Baltimore Sun being exposed and then questions asked, and instead he dodges those questions. He refuses to release his military records to demonstrate what he's claiming to the media. And I'll remind you that the last time we ran, one of the things that he used to try to get an edge on me to really push himself with the military crowd in Maryland was this false narrative that he had these decorations, that he had this service, and now it turns out that a lot of that's not true. And so, yeah, he needs to come clean, and it's a demonstration of why accountability matters. We're going to bring that back with common sense here to Maryland.
0: Now, what has changed between the last time he ran against him? I mean, I know that the atmosphere has changed. I know that people in Maryland are sick and damned tired of the projection, the trajectory of this state. What has changed since the last time? Why do you think you're going to kick his butt this year?
1: Well, first of all, we see his record. Wes Moore has a now on record demonstration of his incompetence, of his lack of fiscal responsibility.
0: Oh my God!
1: $4 billion now structural deficit projected, and he wants to tax us into fordham. Because of that, he wants to kick that can and then raise taxes like he did last year, next year, and that's not going to happen on my watch. And he's also, exposed himself with his lack of accountability and his stories that don't measure up. But I think one of the things that is most frustrating to Maryland are the skyrocketing bills. And what does he do? He leaves the state constantly. He talks a big talk. But everybody understands this now. And we're seeing that the Democrats understand this now. with a 40, he's under what? He's under 50%.
0: Yeah.
1: And that's saying something, you know,
0: yes,
1: for a, you know, a heavily Democratic state. So when we're out there door knocking, Rob, we're seeing this. We're seeing Democrats ask me one question as I'm door knocking, and we're hitting the doors hard already.
0: I know.
1: And we have been. And the questions are this. Are you going to be a more common sense governor who would lower my costs and lower taxes? And the answer is, that's exactly who I am. That's
0: yes,
1: the focus here. We're not getting lost in the weeds. We're focused on the fact that our wallets are on the ballot. Wes Moore wants to rob those wallets for his own national interests. So we're not going to let that happen.
0: And I might also mention Maryland does fees the hell out of you. To license your car, instead of taxing, they fee you to death. They did a stupid paint fee. So when you drop off paint, you know, recycling, going to an NGO that's a buddy of Wes Moore's, so you can't even be guaranteed your paint's going to be recycled. It's a scam.
1: Absolutely, and he's also, at the same time, doubling down on property taxes, raising those assessments by 20%. They're looking at another 20% next year, and then he's also projected to raise the sales tax next year. So this is unending. And then when you couple that with small businesses not only are being fleeced, but they're also being chased out because he's doing things like allowing foreign turbine wind projects to take over only Atlantic Port, which has hundreds of jobs and local Maryland businesses that have been there for 100 years. It's a beautiful port.
0: Yep.
1: I'm going to fight that. And, you know, Ocean City, by the way, is united against this. I'm Democrat, Republican alike, and independents, they are very concerned about these wind turbine projects that he's pushing that will destroy the environment and the landscape. And
0: nobody wants those damn things, and they're worthless anyway. They kill whales. I mean, honestly, the surveying of the drives whales out of their minds, and they die. Ridiculous. And they're bird salad shooters. There's that, too. One other thing. How are we going to get the National Republican Party behind you? Because you're going to need some money. Are anybody making any overtures toward you from the National Republican Party? They should be, because you're only a few miles from Washington, D.C.
1: Well, I don't want to reveal too much, but I can tell you that.
0: All right.
1: I just got off the phone with the great governor, Greg Gianforte, and he is the chair of the RGA. Had a wonderful call with him. They're 100% on board. So we're moving forward. We're going to fight, and we have the support.
0: Do me a favor. I mean, I talked to Myrick. I know Myrick. I know a couple of the other guys. I don't know Hale so well. I thought one of the things, Myrick, you know, just didn't set the world on fire, but he got into the hood. And I think it's important you're in the hood. There is something big happening in the hood, particularly with black men. I think that they are they're turning away from this Democrat Party and this nonsense. And I think you that Republicans could not be afraid of the hood, because I really believe we can flip the state of Maryland, and we could certainly have a gigantic impact on Baltimore, which is a failed city under a failed leader, a failed mayor. Go ahead.
1: Agreed. And you know what, Myrick's a friend. So is Brenda Cham.
0: Good.
1: I've already reached, you know, we've already discussed the fact that I want them on the team. I'm going to continue that. And additionally, absolutely, you know, I was in the hood, so to speak. I was in Baltimore City playing basketball with young men and last time, and also went and did campaigning this time around, and we're going to continue that.
0: Yep.
1: And I'm telling you, the hope is there.
0: They have
1: the future that they want. One young man told me, as I played basketball with him, he said, he pointed right down the street, there was a guy shot there. He said, and I said, well, what could I do to help you? He said, I can tell you one thing. I have a dream to have a photography business, be able to grow, you know, an online presence. He said, but I just don't have the access through my local, education resources, and I'm just kind of stuck here. And I said, you know what, we can make a difference, because small business is the way of the future. That's how I was able to build up my
0: office. All right, listen, we got to run. Dan Cox for governor. We're here for you, brother. Congratulations on the victory.
1: Onward
0: to save Maryland, brother.
1: Let's go.
0: All right.
1: Thank you so much.
0: All right, you bet. Let's take a break and come back. It's the Rob Carson Show. Hey guys, it's Rob Carson with another great deal from Birch Gold. 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
0: It's a wrap, Carson Show. I want to thank Dan Cox for being on the show. I met him years ago. He ran for governor, and then he went to Pennsylvania for a little while, worked with a friend of mine named Doug Mastriano, who is a state senator there, and Dan is back. And I think that Maryland has a real possibility. I've seen a great coalition here of people, of conservatives, that I've gotten to know here, and I've never seen it stronger than this right now. It's crazy. And I think Ed Hale's going to be good. I think John Myrick is going to be good. They ran against Dan, and if they join the coalition, it's going to be amazing. I've met some other people, too, who are going to be great. Tim Fazenbaker, who is a candidate for County Council, Ballmer, and Nino Mangione. I think that some great things are going to happen. I think we could flip Maryland, even though I don't live there anymore. Buy some gold. Put some silver in your pocket. I know you're thinking everything is so bloody expensive. How am I going to do that? Well, why don't you take some of the money that you have locked up in something that's not performing? And I'm not talking about that 65 Mustang or that 69 Charger in the garage that hasn't run for years. I'm talking about an old 401k from a previous employer or an IRA. How about you convert that into physical gold like I did? Price of gold is holding steady, right? A little bit over $4,000. Okay, that's a giant break for you. That's a giant break for you. If you're planning on doing this like I am and then sitting on it for like a decade, now's a good time to buy it. We haven't seen this price in at least a year. So, right now, Birch Gold is giving you a special America 250 1 ounce silver round for every $10,000 you purchase by July 10th. So, think about this. Gold was $1,200 10 years ago. 4,000-ish, 4,200 right now. An opportunity for you to buy, an opportunity to move some money from something that is not performing to something that will perform. 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I've been saying this for a few years now. I am Birch Gold's longest endorsement. Thank you very much. You know why? Because you guys listen to me. Because they got my money. I'm not screwing around here. 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I would love to see Maryland turn around because it is a beautiful state. It's like California, a beautiful state. New York is a beautiful state. It's just that Democrats in these high population areas screw everything up. There you go. What a glorious show today. Make sure to check out the podcast. God Bless America has founded Donald Trump, our great president. Screw these commie Democrats, and until tomorrow, do not catch the stupid like they have in New York City. See you then.
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16: news this hour from Town Hall. I'm Jason Walker. During a meeting with NATO Secretary General Mark Rutte, President Trump says NATO allies should show the United States a little more respect.
17: I just want their loyalty. We don't need their money. We don't need anything. We have the most powerful military in the world by far. But I just want loyalty. You know, we're so loyal to them. We're always fighting for them. We have thousands of troops all over Europe. In Germany, we have 50,000 troops. And then you want a little, give us a little nudge, give us a little kiss. We don't want much.
16: In the meantime, Rutte says that President Trump made the right decisions about Iran.
18: They were very near to getting their hands on the nuclear capabilities. You've seen last week in the G7, all the leaders in the G7 applauding the fact that his nuclear capability has been degraded. This is extremely important. And I just want to make this clear, because sometimes people think, why was this whole Iran thing going on? This is about security, about safety. This is the leader of the free world taking responsibility beyond the shores of the United States for the rest of the world. And this is what you did.
16: The Trump administration providing generous loans to speed the development of 10 large nuclear reactors to meet the skyrocketing power demand from massive data centers. Here's Bob Agnew.
19: Energy Secretary Chris Wright announced the $17.5 billion worth of loan. He cited what he called a tremendous interest among developers of data centers, known as hyperscalers, those who would buy the power, as well as utility and energy companies. The department said 70 utility and energy companies signed letters of intent that identified proposed sites. Nuclear currently provides about 20% of total electricity in the United States. Bob Agner reporting.
16: Great news for the banking industry. Federal Reserve says all 32 of the nation's biggest banks passing its annual stress test, indicating the system would remain healthy even during an economic downturn. More on these stories, townhall.com.
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21: 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Rents in the Vegas Valley continue to drop. The May rental report from Zumper shows most areas of Southern Nevada have seen their rental rates drop both month over month as well as year over year. The report says the biggest year-over-year drop happened in Henderson, where rents declined 8.3% from May of last year to last month. Local real estate experts say aggressive building coming out of the COVID pandemic added excess housing inventory to the market, giving Las Vegas renters more options as well as negotiating power. House hunting? A brand new home here in Las Vegas will cost you nearly $80,000 more than an existing single-family home. A new report from Clever Real Estate has a median price for an existing home here in Southern Nevada at $425,000. The median sales price for a new build? It's more than $504,000, a $79,000 price gap. New home sales in Southern Nevada make up 18% of the market. The national average? 15%. The study says Las Vegas ranks 45th in the country in the overall price gap between new and existing home sale prices. The Clever Real Estate study said that gap between new and existing home sale prices adds to the current housing crisis across the country, especially for first-time home buyers. And Silver State shoppers have some of the highest grocery bills in the country. The latest LendingTree study says that Nevadans pay about $9,500 a year for groceries, the fourth highest grocery bill in the country, nearly 20% more than the national average of almost $8,000. The top three states with the highest grocery bills were Utah, Alaska, and Idaho. Take AM 670 with you wherever you go. 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
26: Well, I'm thrilled to be back in this incredible Commonwealth with the proud, hardworking patriots of Lehigh Valley. 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Oh.
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0: USA! USA! USA! I wanted to start off the show with that because it was inspiring and it was awesome. And I think we have some momentum going into this year because it's the 250th anniversary of our birth. And because people are proud to be Americans, and the Democrat Party picked a very bad time to turn into socialism. I'm just going to tell you that. Now, I wanted to start off the show that way. However, I'm going to pivot immediately because today, ladies and gentlemen, we're opening the show with the one and only Doug Burns, former federal prosecutor, because there's a whole lot of important stuff to go on. Dude, you got top billing today, Doug.
29: No, I really appreciate that. Very flattered. Thank you.
0: Oh, brother. This is a very, very, very big week in front of the Supreme Court. I do want to ask you this. A federal appeals court bats down a Biden judge, sides with Trump, says ICE can resume swift deportations. This is kind of a big deal. So this doesn't just deal with people right around the border. It deals with people across the country who came across the border the last couple of years. What do you think?
29: It's a very big deal, number one. Number two, it's in the District of Columbia Circuit of the U.S. Court of Appeals. The reason I mention that for the listeners is that that's generally an extremely liberal area, venue. We know that. And again, you know, the court specifically said that not only can you do expedited removal when you catch somebody at the border, you can now do it, as you just explained perfectly, from the interior of the country. Big, big win for the administration.
0: This is really, really big. There's a whole bunch of stuff going on at the Supreme Court. Birthright citizenship, whether you have to vote on Election Day. What are the status of those two cases?
29: Birthright is fascinating, and not to be overly melodramatic, I literally cannot wait to see how they come down on it because we've been talking about it. We've been analyzing it. One very interesting thing is that a very liberal law professor, Richard Epstein, wrote a book called The Myth of Birthright Citizenship. And in the book, which is, you know, very academic, but it's very interesting, he argues that it's not clear at all that people who are born here as the offspring of people who broke the law are citizens. And that's from a very, very liberal professor. And it makes a lot of sense. Without getting all in the weeds, and real quick, if you go to the historical context and record and documents, it's clear that people had to show an allegiance to the United States before they became a citizen, all of that. What I expect, however, is basically a compromise. I think the Supreme Court, and it's all good news, by the way, so hear me out. The Supreme Court's going to say that Congress can amend the current statute. I've told you that before. The current statute, by the way, says the offspring of two diplomats, for example, are not U.S. citizens, even if they're born here. So all of this nonsense, for lack of a better word, about if you're born here, that's it, it's automatic. No, not at all. And the Supreme Court, crystal ball, is going to say in sum and substance, I think, could be wrong, that Congress could easily amend that statute that I just mentioned to say that the offspring of two people who broke the law to come in here are not citizens.
0: Wow, that is kind of big. I wonder what's going to happen to Ilhan Omar marrying her bruh. I wonder what's going to happen there. What about voting on Election Day? I've heard some arguments. It sounds like they're leaning toward enough of this friggin' nonsense voting months after the damned election. What do you think?
29: Oh, 100%. Are you kidding me? I think back to when I was a kid, and I think we all remember this. Oh, Uncle Arthur, he's going to be out of the country, so they're sending him an absentee ballot. And that was very, very much in the minority, just a few people. Oh, so-and-so is in the military. They're going to do an absentee ballot. California turns around, they send every single person an absentee ballot. You got to be kidding me. So the point is, I do anticipate that the Supreme Court's going to cut a lot of that back, Rob.
0: Didn't they already make a decision early this week? And I apologize for not. We usually have it on the bottom of the hour. Wasn't a decision already came out this week? I don't have it right in front of me right now.
29: Yeah, I think there was an election decision.
0: Yeah. I didn't have the post. Sure, I didn't have it in front of me. I apologize. I apologize for that.
29: Well, it's funny because this week there were a lot of sort of, you know, obscure tip cases that came out, and, you know, they weren't so much covered in the media. But the election one we'll look at. But the real big one has to do again with the absentee ballots, and more importantly, this nonsense, I keep using that word, oh, as long as it's marked on Election Day, we can take our good old sweet time, Rob, and we can count it a week later or maybe even up to 30 days later.
0: Yeah. I think America is done with that. We understand what the hell is going on with regard to election theft. And, you know, people are so damned afraid to say, hey, election theft. I mean, everybody's so damned afraid of saying election theft. I mean, it should be very fairly obvious, particularly, you know, in California. There's a whole lot of chicanery going on there. I want to mention something real quick. This is kind of funny. Supreme Court side with the Texas man who challenged the law barring drug users for having guns. That happens so you can smoke weed and still get a gun. My biggest concern, Doug, is them forgetting where the gun is.
29: Well, that was a hilarious example of there's a little bit in that case for everybody, right?
0: Yeah.
29: Conservatives, right? Gun rights. The liberals, let's relax marijuana, you know, concepts. So it was really pretty comical. But the reality is, in all seriousness for your listeners, that was a fact-driven case big time, because that particular individual who was charged, the defendant, was a very casual user of marijuana. And the government made the mistake of analogizing, you know, government lawyers make mistakes, analogizing it to habitual drunkenness historically. And the court just laughed at him and said, no, this guy's a very casual user once or twice a week. So it was largely driven by that. But at the same time, the way I see it is I think it was a good Second Amendment ruling.
0: I think the piece that we were thinking about, the Supreme Court's conservative majority gave Donald Trump's administration a massive boost to support the president's increasing threats to legal immigration by making it easier for border officers to challenge whether green card holders can return to the country.
29: Yep.
0: That was a decision earlier this week. And also, if you have been charged with a crime and you leave the country, you know, which essentially, I mean, even if you say it's not, sounds like you're fleeing the authorities, then your ability to come back to the country is in jeopardy and you're in some legal issues.
29: Oh, no question about that. Of course, I've been in immigration cases exactly like that. Illegal entry after deportation cases, by the way, which carries a 2-year mandatory minimum. But, of course, it's used to plea bargain and the person takes the felony and gets a slightly lesser sentence. But all of that stuff, I mean, look, Donald Trump, when the history books are written, I mean, you know, he ran on immigration. He enforced immigration. He did a great job with immigration. And it is what it is. And the left just becomes hysterical when the guy does a good job.
0: Yeah, federal judge blocks the Trump administration from using a federal database to check citizenship, effectively preventing Trump from removing illegals from the voter rolls. What do you suppose is going to happen with this? Is this going to go to the Supreme Court?
29: I think it will go to the Supreme Court. And once again, I think the Supreme Court is going to be a very fair arbiter of common sense. I have to mention, you're going to laugh, and I was going to text it to you, and I will later when we hang up. There was a meme, and it said, a meme from, we're going to call it 1945, I guess, and it goes, district court rules that the United States cannot invade the Normandy Beach.
0: Yes, exactly.
29: I'm going to send you that, right?
0: Well, see, the elected judge, Sparkle Suknanen, is the judge in there. They want her removed from the bench and impeached. What do you suppose the possibility of that's going to happen?
29: Probably not very high, only because historically impeachment of judges is, extremely difficult, extremely rare, unfairly so, by the way.
0: Yeah.
29: There are many instances where it's warranted, particularly the pound the gavel one, Rob.
0: Okay, another one. Here we go. Federal judge stepping in saying that the Agriculture Department cannot prevent SNAP beneficiaries from getting junk food. What do you think about that?
29: I think it's totally stupid. I mean,
0: I know too.
29: Obviously. That's a new legal term, totally stupid.
0: Yes. That should be a new statute. Totally stupid. As soon as a case becomes totally stupid, it's got to be thrown out. Because, honestly, we got second graders with type 2 diabetes. We're the sickest we've ever been, and these idiots say, oh, no, give them the damned Oops All Berries Crunch. I mean, honestly, so bloody stupid. There's a whole bunch of other stuff here, bro. Federal judge forces Biden to hand over secret tapes he spent 2 years hiding. That came out.
29: That makes sense. I mean, I've said on previous segments that, when it was Trump, they want to see this, that, and the other thing, all about his family. They look right in the camera. They go, sunlight's the best disinfectant. The public's entitled to know. Then when it's Biden, right away they reverse course 180 degrees, and they turn around and say privacy's paramount.
0: But here's the deal. Robert Hur used the recordings to say that Joe Biden wasn't fit for any sort of prosecution with regard to classified documents.
29: Well, you remember the meltdown they had when that came out. Robert Hur, all of the sudden, was the worst thing since, whatever name you want to use. And, he's an old man who has no cognitive memory, and they just went berserk.
0: Now, Doug, I've got some more stories I need to get to here before we break. Can you hold through the break?
29: Absolutely.
0: All right, brother, I appreciate it. Doug Burns, Doug Burns Law on Twitter. Let's take a break and come back. This is the Rob Carson Show. Hey guys, it's Rob Carson with another great deal from Birch Gold. 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
18: Before the COVID pandemic, Dr. Fauci, as head of the National Institute of Allergy and Infectious Diseases, provided millions in U.S. taxpayer dollars to fund dangerous gain-of-function research on bat coronaviruses at the Wuhan Institute of Virology, work which is now widely viewed as the source of the unintentional lab leak that sparked the pandemic.
0: That is Tulsi Gabbard on her way out as DNI. And a couple of things have come out this week. One of those is that it looks like documentation shows Anthony Fauci not only paid to create the COVID virus in Wuhan, but also worked with the intelligence community to cover it up. Doug Burns, I know that he was able to finagle a 10-year pardon. What do you suppose is going to happen next?
29: Bad news and good news. The bad news is he was given that ridiculous open-ended pardon, didn't even identify, you know, what specific crime, you know, went forward and into the future. We've discussed that. And the bad news is it'll likely not be undone at the end of the day. Although, real quick, they could charge him with a crime. He would raise, "I've been pardoned," and they'd turn and say, "Your Honor, we're going to demonstrate to the court that that pardon was completely and totally invalid. You know, here's how we're going to show
0: that." What about
29: that.
0: States? What about states?
29: States can charge him. But and then the good news is that, you know, not to be immodest, as a trial lawyer and a former federal prosecutor, I knew from day one that the guy was completely full of you-know-what. I could tell in 2 seconds flat that he was not being truthful about the gain-of-function research. He wasn't being truthful about the...
0: But Doug,
29: and wasn't truthful about masking and social distancing.
0: Dude, if this was proven that we paid for the damned virus to be created, then anyone who lost a loved one should be able to bring some sort of a class action suit or something against our federal government.
29: Totally agree with you, 100%. I mean,
0: this was the creation of a genocide, Doug. This was created of a damn genocide, and we cannot just allow this to go by.
29: And by the way, outrageous. I'm not a physician, but I know full well that, you know, you can build up natural immunity. All that masking and distancing, that was a disgrace, honestly.
0: Of course it was. That's why I came up with the expression, "Don't catch the stupid," Doug. It was utterly ridiculous. Here is Tulsi Gabbard with regard to what they're discovering about Donald Trump's first impeachment.
18: And so the documents that we released really pointed to the fact that the 2019 impeachment occurred because there were members of the intelligence community working directly with House Democrat, specifically Adam Schiff, who's on the House Intelligence Committee at the time, concocting this narrative, weaponizing the whistleblower process, lying and abusing their power, all to create this manufactured basis that Nancy Pelosi then used to drive this impeachment against Donald Trump in 2019.
0: What are your thoughts on that information?
29: There's absolutely no question, zero, that the government was weaponized completely improperly, unethically, et cetera, A to Z. You can read books like The Russia Hoax and everything else, lays it out in 400 pages. And it's a total, total disgrace. What I find absolutely breathtaking is to watch Adam Schiff look in the camera and talk about the Trump weaponization.
0: Yeah, I know.
29: I mean, it's just laughably absurd.
0: He is an evil Pez dispenser. That's what he reminds me of. An evil who spews poison candy. You know, that's kind of because he's got that neck. He's got that neck.
29: Positive. How do you make Pez evil?
0: He would. Federal judge quashes grand jury subpoenas targeting Tim Votes, Mayor Jacob Frey, in DOJ's immigration enforcement investigation. Now, this may quash a grand jury subpoena, but this doesn't mean that charges can't be brought against them.
29: 100%. Okay. Just a totally rogue move, activist move. The point is, you know, subpoenas are basically presumed valid on their face. It's not the judge's job. Violation of separation of powers to insert him or herself into the investigative process. Absolutely ridiculous. But to your point, 100%,
0: yes.
29: A, you can issue new subpoenas ostensibly in front of different judges. I've seen that rodeo many times. And then B, it does not, repeat, does not preclude charges down the road.
0: Here's something about Ilhan Omar I want to play you.
2: 25, the original financial disclosure, claimed assets up to $30 million, a $5 million winery, a venture capital firm worth $25 million, earnings $15,000 from the winery, zero from the venture capital firm. Then there was an amended financial disclosure filed in March of this year. The assets were wiped out, basically, from the winery and the venture capital.
0: Now, this is Ilhan Omar and her husband, who supposedly were worth $30 million. Now we find out that this guy made less money than I did when I was unemployed.
29: Clerical error, Rob. I mean, Donald Trump borrows money, pays back every cent. No one loses a dime. And they go on and on for years about what a criminal he is. This woman, I'm worth $30 million. No, I'm worth zero. Oh, no, that's fine. That's okay.
0: But don't you think that this has put a microscope onto her and her husband's finances, and don't you suppose that the DOJ, the FBI are looking at this?
29: Well, you would think so, absolutely. And documents don't lie. They tell massive storylines. But she's gotten away with an awful lot of stuff, and it's really a reflection of what you and I discuss all the time, which is that people are afraid to speak out. They play the discrimination card from the bottom of the deck every minute of the day. But again, to your point, hopefully they are investigating it.
0: Yeah, you got three socialists were elected in New York City. I think it's actually a good thing. They got rid of Dan Goldman, because he's a piece of crap. I think it's kind of odd and ironic that he, is this leftist Democrat, and he was booted from a coffee house in an act of anti-Semitism, and three anti-Semitic socialists were elected in New York City. I think that this makes it easier to win against them nationally. What are your thoughts with regard to these three Mondami-backed candidates winning in New York?
29: Well, first of all, you completely read my mind, because I was going to say, I knew we were going to discuss last night, and what I was going to say is, there's an old saying, from every negative is a positive, and the positive is that Goldman's gone. That guy's a disgrace. His behavior during the whole thing was completely disgraceful. He was an assistant U.S. attorney, and I don't say that lightly, okay? When you're an assistant U.S. attorney, you're supposed to follow legal ethics. You're supposed to have some credibility. He has none, zero.
0: So I'm
29: very, very happy to see him gone. To your point, I think it's a bit of a head fake. Those who are bemoaning, oh my God, this is the end of the world, absolutely not. You have your point, which I agree with, and then you have my point, which is that politics always is cyclical, back and forth, and I think New York City will cycle back to leaders like Giuliani, Bloomberg, down the road. We'll see that happen. This is just absolutely insane. But it's interesting because somebody I was on a media segment this morning with made a really good point. And she said that, because I always wonder, wait a minute, if the majority of people, even in New York City, don't support all this anti-Semitic stuff and the socialism stuff in the financial capital of the world, which makes sense, how in the world are these people getting elected? It's because it's a small amount of voters, manipulation of voters, things like that. And I'm hoping that'll change and New York will get back on
0: the They're going to get their rear ends kicked in the national election. There's no doubt about that, considering it's the 250th anniversary of our birth and the wave of patriotism is coming back. By the way, also George Conway got his rear end kicked up between his shoulders. That made me smile.
29: Oh, that's great news.
0: I know, dude.
29: That's great. You lost in a primary?
0: All right. Well, by the way, thanks for joining the Carson and Burns show today. 1.5 hour with Doug Burns. My God. Have a glorious day, bro. I appreciate you. We'll talk soon.
29: Really enjoyed it. Take care.
0: All right, let's take a break and come back. This is the Rob Carson Show.
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0: I'm not playing this because I like Neil Young. In fact, I can't stand Neil Young. I'm playing it because Mark Rutte of NATO said this.
6: Yes, I think the president, when it comes to Iran, has done exactly what he needed to do. And I think also he is right to move to this deal. And essence what it means is that Iran will not be able to develop this nuclear capability and therefore not be a threat to the region and the wider world. And when it comes to the strait and this principle of the freedom of navigation, you have seen...
0: By the way, it's the Gay of Hormuz this month, because it's Pride Month. All right, it's not catching on yet, but it will. It's the Gay of Hormuz.

0: 32 allies plus 10 other nations. So in total 42 nations representing a combined economy of 70 trillion.
1: Yeah.
0: That's 2.5 the size of the American economy. Being led by this president as leader of the free world, they want to follow him on this, and I'm absolutely sure that where the G7 was a big success, also in Ankara we will see these 42 countries coming to joint conclusion.
1: Yeah, meanwhile President Derpy-Doo would walk off stage and shake people's hands that weren't there. I mean, honestly, you Democrats are a friggin' joke. And you just elected a bunch of spoiled, entitled communists in New York who are going to get their clocks cleaned nationally. I like to say that the left exposes its flank so we can kick its ass. Yeah, I said it. It's no big deal. It's all right. It's a minor word. I use it 100 times when I put together IKEA furniture, and I do much worse. But that's what it is. They've exposed their flank. Now we know who we're at war with. Now we know who we are at war with. And the great thing is, the Democrat Party is divided, 1,000% divided. You've got Lord of the Flies meets Animal Farm, which is Zoran Dami and his idiotic brigade of people who have zero life experience and knowledge of history or anything. They think they're going to take over the greatest engine of individual and economic liberty in the history of mankind, and they're sorely, sorely mistaken. We're going to bend them over our knees and give them a good whooping. That's what we're going to do, kids. So there you go. Here's Frank Luntz talking about Donald Trump. Even though the Democrat Party has tried to put him in jail, take his fortune, raided Mar-a-Lago, impeached him twice, and tried to kill him four times, he is the most impactful politician America has probably seen since Lincoln.
2: He's the most impactful political leader that I've seen in decades.
1: Yeah.
2: When he made an endorsement in the Texas Senate race, it changed the outcome. When he made endorsements in Louisiana.
1: He just did that in North Carolina, too.
2: When he's done so in congressional races in places like Kentucky and California, it really does matter. So he doesn't have to be there. He is more seen, more heard, and more listened to than anyone in American politics.
1: Yeah, yeah, and here he is yesterday at the Mack Truck Factory.
3: To be back in this incredible commonwealth with the proud
1: Democrats going to get run over with a Mack truck in November, and I'm going to be helping to drive.
3: Hard-working patriots of Lehigh Valley.
4: The Mack truck, no Republican alive, connects with the working men and women of America like Donald J. Trump.
1: Yeah, baby.
3: For more than 100 years, this legendary company has been making trucks right here in eastern Pennsylvania.
5: And Barack Obama said, there's no way we could bring Mack manufacturing to America. I don't have a magic wand.
3: For the men and women who
1: put... Oh, you got a little bitty one in your pocket.
3: Your pride and spirit into those beautiful words stamped on every Mack truck that said, made in the USA.
1: Yeah, good luck with that communist bullcrap in the 250th anniversary of our birth. It is not going to, it's not going to work. And the Mack truck is driving down the road. And we're going to run you over like ICE protesters.
6: It sucks to be you. You Democrats, you.
1: We're going to be socialists. Oh my God.
6: Inflation is down. Schumer's a clown. He'll get his due.
1: You know, Hitler and Stalin, they didn't get it right.
6: No, Kings was a flop.
1: We'll make it work.
6: But you will not stop.
1: Mom, can I borrow some money for rent?
6: I'll bring the world peace. More wars I will cease. We'll come out on top.
1: Mom, I'm running for Congress. I just need some rent money.
6: The boats we took out.
1: Never had a job before.
6: We ended all doubt.
1: Government run grocery stores.
6: The border is closed. Letitia is hosed, while Democrats pout.
1: We get you your free buses and free...

0: world is coming to realize America is awesome. The Scots!
1: What an atmosphere. What a pleasure it is to be playing with these guys in Miami.
0: Yeah.
1: And in America.
2: We've done. Little Havana has become Little Scotland.
0: Come on.
2: A great welcome from everybody in America. They've been so friendly. It's the best holiday I've ever experienced.
0: Yeah. Come on, come on, come on. Come on. Vikings. Come on. Row! Row! I love it. Boom! Boom! Boom! There you go. Come on. The world loves America. They love biscuits and gravy. They love Buc-ee's. Yeah, they do. They like free refills. They like freedom. They love the Second Amendment. Honestly, Democrats, you're going to get such a whooping! A whooping. We've waited 10 years to deliver this whooping as the Democrat Party disintegrates before our very eyes. Here's an American man just saying, you know, all of this love that the world is giving us when they discover how great we are, despite Sonny Hostin saying that the American dream has never been realized, and Joy Reid saying she's not going to celebrate July 4th because none of her supposed black friends are going to do it. Listen to this guy. He says now he loves America even more.
3: I am honestly so incredibly thankful that America was able to be given the opportunity and the privilege host this. Like, we needed this. The world needed this. Because all these foreign soccer fans are all now learning that America is not what we're portrayed in the media. We are not what these politicians say. We are the nicest, kindest, most giving individuals on the face of this planet, and we love everybody.
0: Absolutely, 100%. And at that Mack truck factory, there was an immigrant there. Yeah, there was an immigrant. He did a little speech yesterday. He didn't even come from Somalia to open a Learing Center that didn't serve any children and didn't steal millions, perhaps billions of dollars.
4: I'm a very grateful American, a son to Lebanese immigrants who came to the United States 50 years ago in pursuit of the American dream.
0: Come on.
4: My 80-year-old father is here with me today.
5: I am an even prouder Mack Truck employee.
0: Come on now. Mack Truck, baby.
5: Standing here with me today is my father and my son,
0: yes.
5: Both Mack Truck workers.
0: Woo!
5: You can say Mack Trucks runs in our blood.
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0: We don't have to live in darkness anymore, and we're not going to. We're going to drive the left and the communists into that darkness. Let's take a break and come back. This is the Rob Carson Show.
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21: The defense industrial base has been damaged so severely that it'll take many years to rebuild, many, many years. And now we're trying to work out a deal that's fair. And we also want to work out a deal. You know, the stock market hit a new high today again. And oil.
0: Well, we better go out and destroy the reflecting pond then.
21: For the first time in months hit, think of it, $70 a barrel. Money that we'll be taking out of Iran is going to go to our farmers to give corn, soybeans, wheat to Iran because they have a hunger problem, they have a food problem, they have a medicine problem, they got a lot of problems, and they have an inflation. Their inflation now just at 300%.
0: Wow.
21: So they have a lot of problems.
0: There you go, there you go. So we're going to see free Iran, hopefully. Donald Trump changing the entire world, as you heard only Mark Rutte saying, Donald Trump is the leader of the free world. This is what it's like to have cojones, unlike Joe Biden. What an awful, awful presidency. What a buffoon. What a laughable clown he was. And the Democrat Party said that he belonged on Mount Rushmore. Like, you know, I mean, honestly, we're not stupid. Why would he even say something like that other than to distract? This, I told you the Democrat Party is doing a death spiral into hell. And all we have to do is give them a shove. All we got to do is give them a little shove. You know, I played this guy at the Mack truck plant. Let me give you a little sample of this guy again. He's an immigrant.
4: I'm a very grateful American. A son to Lebanese immigrants who came to the United States 50 years ago. In pursuit of the American dream.
0: Yeah, you got that versus this one of the winners in New York, Claire Valdez, running for New York Senate. What would you rather have, that story or this?
22: You have to be, you know, fighting for a trans bill of rights at the federal level, again, enshrining rights for trans folks and trans students. You know, there's legislation that we can make sure that rights at work, the workplace are enshrined and made sure that trans people can.
0: She's a child. She's a freaking child. She's never had a job. She has been indoctrinated, and she has no clue.
22: And be protected as workers, too.
0: Oh, my God, protect the workers. Oh, my God.
22: There's a lot of specificity, I think, in that language that's required to make sure that it's...
0: That's academic gobbledygook.
22: You know, it's not totally universal. It's specifically for trans and non-binary people who deserve all the same protections as everyone else.
0: Yeah, she doesn't realize that got its ass kicked in November of 2024. Yeah, it destroyed popular vote, electoral college, which you're trying to get rid of, all the swing states, all of that. But Claire Valdez from New York 7 wants to grant citizenship and voting rights to illegal aliens, use taxpayer funds for all transgender treatments, and eliminate private health insurance. all of the things that we got rid of. Then there's this Dara Zelia Avila Chardonnay, and that's actually Chevalier. Here's what she said, New York 13, abolish prisons, abolish ICE, abolish borders, defund the police. All deportations are wrong, including for violent criminals. She called the U.S. an effing disgrace, and then she said, I forgot my napkin, so I just wiped my hand on the American flag behind me. Well, you know what we're going to do? We're going to wipe our rear ends with your candidacy, and then we're going to discard you so you can go get a job. Then there's Brad Lander, who beat Dan Goldman, who's a complete moron. Abolish ICE, forgive all student loans, almost $2 trillion. Expand the Supreme Court to steal elections. There you go. That's the team that won in New York. They think that's going to go nationwide. It's not. We're going to stomp it into the mud because the Democrat Party is now completely divided. Is completely divided, and they're not going to win. Here's Stephen Miller on the state of the Democrat Party right now.
1: The Democrats you grew up with, the Democrats that your mom and dad grew up with, the Democrats that your grandma and grandpa grew up with, do not exist anymore at all, not at any level of government.
0: No.
1: A vote for any Democrat anywhere for any office is empowering.
0: Yeah, if they say they're moderate, they're lying. We learned that from Abigail Scamburgler in Virginia.
1: A party that wants to strip.
0: I told you this, and the great thing is, they expose their flank. So we do what?
1: This country to the bone to take away our security, our defense, our way of life. You know, just tonight, Sean, I saw a Democrat member of Congress online defending the Antifa terrorists in Texas who were just jailed for shooting an ICE officer. They shot an ICE officer. They were charged with terrorism, and a Democrat congresswoman was defending the Antifa terrorists.
0: Yeah, by the way, some Antifa terrorists in Texas, the leader of them got 100 years in prison, and none of them got less than 30 years in prison. This is the end of Antifa. This is the end of the childish temper tantrum they've been throwing for 10 years around the country. On the way, the president addressed the Democrats moving into the communist territory. Also, some inspiring words from Kelsey Grammer as well. And as I said, everything that I thought was going to happen is coming true. We just need to soldier on, overwhelm them with joy and patriotism and faith, and we will drive them into hell where they belong. Let's take a break and come back. This is the Rob Carson Show. Hey guys, it's Rob Carson with another great deal from Birch Gold. 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
3: there is a virus that has infected a very small number of people, I think, who just want to tear things down.
0: Kelsey Grammer.
3: They've been consumed by hatred, and of course, hatred ends up basically destroying you.
0: Yeah,
3: so,
0: it does.
3: You know, they're welcome to it. I pray for them. I pray for everyone to find a decent sentiment in their hearts about this country and about the people who run it these days, and about those who love it, because it's worth loving, and it's great that we've been given this chance to see it in the eyes of so many of our European fellows and South American fellows, and that this whole idea of out of many we are one is one of the greatest things in the world.
0: It is.
3: It's by definition a diverse nation, but we have a unifying concept that everybody's worth reaching for the moon, and America will help you do it.
5: I think it's a very complicated country, and at this point, I am embarrassed at our government. I don't think that many Americans understand that we are part of a wonderful global community.
0: No, screw
5: it. And when you look at our allies are now giving us a one-star rating as a country. While I am conflicted about this country, because I feel that it is, at this point, a failed experiment.
0: Really, you live in a gated community and you sit on your ass and talk on a panel and make millions of dollars. How about shut up? Honestly, I'm so done with the Harpies from Hell show. It hasn't lived up to the whatever. You have no clue what you're talking about. They were still whizzing in the streets in Paris after 1,000 years when America came along, and one of our founders discovered electricity. Honestly, we played golf on the moon 50 years ago. Bye-bye. Bye-bye, bye-bye, bye-bye. And we freed the slaves 170 years ago. And we, by the way, tens of thousands, hundreds of thousands of white people died freeing the slaves. That's never happened in the entire world history. There you go. There you go. Took a guy named Abraham Lincoln to get the ball rolling on that, because slavery was the way of the world. And honestly, there is I think America is done with her. I think America is done with this nonsense. And I'm telling you guys, there's a reason why I'm here, and it's not about me, it's about us. There's a reason why Donald Trump had an election taken from him in 2020, and now it's the 250th anniversary of our birth, and the Democrat Party can only caterwaul and create violence and destruction and destroy the reflecting pool where Martin Luther King Jr. delivered his speech. It was sacred, and they hate Donald Trump so much that they would ruin it. They've had to put a fence around it because of this awful Democrat Party, and I told you. That we overwhelm them with joy and faith and patriotism. I will handle the mockery, ridicule, and satire, and it's happening. It really is happening. So be joyful. Be positive. Realize that New York, their little three victories were a massive miscalculation. The Democrat Party is divided. Let's take a break and come back. This is the Rob Carson Show.
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23: News this hour from Town Hall. I'm Jason Walker. Heated exchange at a Republican meeting with the president.
24: President Donald Trump berated Senate Republicans during a closed-door meeting on Capitol Hill for allowing a vote to block his war in Iran. Trump had particular words for the four Republican senators who voted with Democrats. Most Republicans stayed quiet during the meeting, but Senator Bill Cassidy of Louisiana, who lost re-election in his primary last month after Trump endorsed an opponent, stood up and defended his vote.
25: I'm voting for war powers until I get a briefing.
24: Adding,
25: but I, again, matched his tone.
24: And says,
25: the American people need to know more than we are being told.
24: I'm Lisa Dwyer.
23: Ukraine says its forces have struck a railway bridge, a power plant, and other key infrastructure targets in neighboring Crimea.
26: Kiev's drone attacks added to the woes on the Black Sea Peninsula, Russian authorities having to suspend gasoline sales to civilians there, as Ukraine has intensified its recent campaign to disrupt supply lines and the electrical grid at the height of the summer tourist season. Kiev's military authorities are seeking to isolate the vital Russian Sinhel Peninsula in the latest stage of the four-year-old war. The peninsula was seized and illegally annexed by Moscow in 2014. Western analysts say Ukraine's long-range strikes have highlighted its ability to inflict damage on Russia and put added pressure on the Kremlin. I'm Charles de Ledesma.
23: Well, the world has been shaking. Back-to-back powerful earthquakes slamming Venezuela. No reports of any fatalities, but a lot of damage. A 6.9 quake hitting the northern coast of Japan. No injuries reported there, and officials say there's no danger of a tsunami. And Northern California has been rocking with its strongest earthquake since 1940. More on these stories, townhall.com.
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8: 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Rents in the Vegas Valley continue to drop. The May rental report from Zumper shows most areas of Southern Nevada have seen their rental rates drop both month over month as well as year over year. The report says the biggest year-over-year drop happened in Henderson, where rents declined 8.3% from May of last year to last month. Local real estate experts say aggressive building coming out of the COVID pandemic added excess housing inventory to the market, giving Las Vegas renters more options as well as negotiating power. House hunting? A brand new home here in Las Vegas will cost you nearly $80,000 more than an existing single-family home. A new report from Clever Real Estate has a median price for an existing home here in Southern Nevada at $425,000. The median sales price for a new build? It's more than $504,000, a $79,000 price gap. New home sales in Southern Nevada make up 18% of the market, the national average, 15%. The study says Las Vegas ranks 45th in the country in the overall price gap between new and existing home sale prices. The Clever Real Estate study said that gap between new and existing home sale prices adds to the current housing crisis across the country, especially for first-time home buyers. And Silver State shoppers have some of the highest grocery bills in the country. The latest LendingTree study says that Nevadans pay about $9,500 a year for groceries, the fourth highest grocery bill in the country, nearly 20% more than the national average of almost $8,000. The top three states with the highest grocery bills were Utah, Alaska, and Idaho. Take AM 670 with you wherever you go. 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
12: This is Lee Habib, and this is Our American Stories. 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Recently, we got a letter in the mail from Colorado, where Bob Hamner, the writer of the letter, lives and listens to us on KOA in Denver. Bob took up sailing later in life, something our own Monty Montgomery also did on Lake Michigan. And so we had him interview Bob. Take it away, Monty.
13: Bob Hamner had only seen sailboats pulling out of the dock growing up. He had never learned to sail before. But that was about to change.
14: It was 1975. I just decided at that time I'd been through schooling and a good career and had things pretty well under control. I thought I wanted to try something new. And sailing offered that experience. Because growing up in Kansas, you don't get a chance to sail a lot. So I just was drawn to it. One of the things that I did was I booked a cruise on a sailing ship in the Bahamas. The sailing ship was called the Fantôme. And on the Fantôme, they carried small little sailboats that you could rent. I decided I'll try out sailing myself. So they lowered one down off of the big cruise ship. I hopped on. I had no idea how to sail. I was sailing by the seat of my swim trunks. And I noticed if the sail was on one side of the boat and drawn up tight, I went fast. That was kind of fun. And then I noticed when I wanted to turn around, I better be very careful because the boom is going to come around and contact my head if I'm not careful. So I figured out to sail just kind of on the seat of my pants there and went up and down the coast. And I decided to try to go out a ways from the island. I did, and I got caught in a little bit of an undertow, and I paddled right back quickly. Thank God I didn't get swept out to sea, because I knew nothing about sailing at that time. I was just inventing it as I went along. But had a great time, and from that time on, I was hooked on sailing. But then I bought my own boat. First boat I got was a Hobie 14 catamaran, which is basically a little racing boat. Discovered I didn't have room for all my new sailing gear in my Firebird, so I gave up my sophisticated man about town image, purchased a van to haul the sailing gear. Now with the van, I could haul a bigger boat. So I bought a bigger boat. Now I needed a bigger van for the bigger boat. So I bought a bigger van. And then I got so big with the boat, I couldn't get it next to my house. So I bought a bigger house with acreage. Plenty of room to store big boats. So now I bought a bigger boat.
13: Bob had caught the bug for sailing. And like any proper sailor, he has some stories. Here's one from the time he was sailing on his first boat, the Hobie, in Nebraska, of all places.
14: It's like the sports car of sailboats. Catamaran, two hulls. And one of the things you can do with a catamaran is you can, if you have enough wind, you can get it up on one hull. So you're like riding 45 degree surface, and the one hull is just slicing through the water. And one time I was out on Lake McConaughey, that's the lake in Nebraska, and I was flying a hull, and the hull that was in the water dove under a wave, and my Hobie did a flip-flop clear off on its back. And so I was set up for it with a life jacket and everything, and I had what's called riding ropes, where you pull the boat back to, on its feet. Well, I finally got in position and pulled the boat up on its two hulls, came down in between the hull, the main flopped out, and this boat took off like a rabbit, and I'm hanging onto the back rail, body surfing behind the boat. I finally pulled myself up on what's called a canvas and got control of the boat, but that was close because that was a big lake. I was in the middle, no other boats were out there. Nobody else saw it, fortunately.
13: Bob started doing regattas, or boat races, and gained stories from these events too. Here's one from the time he attempted to sail the length of Lake Huron with friends.
14: I did a boat race from Port Huron to Mackinac Island. I did this twice. It wasn't my boat, it was a friend of mine's boat. One afternoon, a lightning bolt struck the water about 100 yards off our starboard bow. Well, we didn't know it at the time, but it knocked out our electronics on this boat. It was a nice boat, a 35-foot cruiser, five of us crewing. And nighttime approached, and we didn't realize our running lights were not on because you can't really see those lights from the cockpit. And things were going kind of haywire with the electronics on the boat. Well, we had no running lights, and I'm at the helm, and I could see in back of me. Once in a while, you should look in behind you. We're a sailboat going about 3 to 4 knots, middle of the night. Here comes a tanker behind me doing about 25 knots. I wasn't sure if he could see me or not, but I did a quick 90-degree turn to the port, got out of his way, and he chugged on by us, and he finally did see us, and he raised his searchlight, swept it around over us so it didn't blind us, just to let us know that he was there and don't do anything stupid, which we already had done. Well, then we began to look at our electronics around the boat, and by that time, everything was about out. Well, I was navigator on the boat for this race. I held a handheld GPS. Captain of the boat said, well, let's just go on. We got your handheld GPS. I said, Frank, that'll put us in Mackinac Island the next night at 1 a.m., right in the middle of the shipping channels. I said, that's not a good idea. I said, I can take you into a safe harbor with my little GPS right now. So he agreed, and we sailed in. I got him right between the goalposts, safe harbor, and we abandoned the race at that point. Our electronics were totally gone on the boat. But it was a wonderful learning experience.
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12: And we continue with our American stories. Shortly after General Douglas MacArthur pushed his forces deep into North Korea, his 10,000 1st Division Marines found themselves surrounded and hopelessly outnumbered by 100,000 Chinese soldiers. Their only chance for survival, fight their way south through a narrow gorge. It needed to be held open at all costs. The mission was handed to Captain William Barber and the 234 Marines of Fox Company. Here to tell the story is Tom Clavin, author of The Last Stand of Fox Company. Let's take a listen.
5: The onset of the North Korean winter had been harsh. They were frozen and exhausted when it snowed, and they were frozen and exhausted when it didn't snow. This is referring to the members of Fox Company. An unremitting wet gale blew constantly. The Marines took to calling it the Siberian Express and glazed every rock with ice. Their knees, knuckles, and elbows were covered with bloody scabs from continually slipping on treacherous slopes. And their feet and hands were always numb. Hours during the day were hardly noted as they set their body clocks only by daylight and darkness. And aside from a vague awareness that Thanksgiving had just passed and Christmas was coming, many had no idea what date it was, much less what day of the week. Moreover, because canteen water had to be thawed over campfires, stateside notions of hygiene had been abandoned from almost the moment they had set foot on Korean soil. A twig often had to do for a toothbrush, and they could barely lay their heads down for the night in an abandoned hooch without waking up with a scalpful of lice. Most had given up trying to wipe their runny noses with anything other than the sleeves of their filthy uniforms, and anyone who grew a mustache soon had a revolting mass of frozen mucus laid across his upper lip. They bitched and groused, but they never shirked a command, remaining true to the Latin motto above the eagle on the Marine emblem, Semper Fidelis, always faithful. And so, just past noon, while Fox Company mustered in the village of Hagaru Re, Lieutenant Colonel Randolph Lockwood, commanding officer of the 7th Regiment 2nd Battalion, summoned his subordinate, Captain William Edward Barber, Fox Company's new CO, for a trip in the company jeep to scout Tok Tong Pass. Now, this is the condition they were in before the Battle of Fox Hill on Tok Tong Pass. So these are not Marines who had been well-fed and well-cared for and rested when the time came to fight what would be an almost unimaginable odds against the Chinese. In June of 1950, as many of us know, the North Koreans crossed the 38th parallel and invaded South Korea and almost pushed the American forces there in South Korean army into the sea. There were reinforcements were sent as quickly as possible by President Truman, and MacArthur and the UN forces started to push back and push back the North Korean troops, and they even pushed them back beyond the 38th parallel and kept pushing. And they started to, up by the Chosin Reservoir, they were getting closer and closer to the Yalu River, which was the border with China. And the Chinese were getting a little bit nervous. They were Mao Zedong and Chu Enlai were giving out warnings, don't come any closer, don't try to initiate a war with us. If you make us more nervous, we'll enter the war. And I guess it was kind of hard for MacArthur, who was in a string of victory after victory going through the fall of 1950, to say stop. They also didn't believe the Chinese would enter the war. They thought that the Chinese were maybe in a vulnerable position then because it had only been the year before that they defeated Chiang Kai-shek and assume the control of the country. So they must be tired and depleted, the Chinese armies, and maybe couldn't really put up much of a fight. They were wrong. What happened was the Chinese sent something like 300,000 troops across the Yalu River to engage the UN forces, most of whom were American soldiers, Army and Marines. And the 1st Marine Division, some of its forces were down in a place called Hagaru Ri, which was south of the Chosin Reservoir, and where the UN was setting up, UN forces were setting up a perimeter that presumably would stop the Chinese from getting any further. But the rest of the 1st Marine Division was up in a place called Udamni, and they had at most maybe 8,000 Marines up there. They were being approached by 100,000 Chinese soldiers. Those are not good odds. And there was a place called Tok Tong Pass, which was the only escape route for those remaining members of the 1st Marine Division. And the Chinese realized that. So they decided they were going to try and close down that pass, which would block off the escape route. And a couple of the American officers, Colonel Litzenberg, head of the 7th Regiment, realized we got to keep that pass open. Unfortunately, there weren't a surplus of American troops to go around. What they had was Fox Company, 246 men. And the orders were given for Captain William Barber and his men to go either by truck and by walking and hiking 7 miles up into the mountains to reach Tok Tong Pass. And when they did, they were supposed to hold it for at least one night. Maybe if you hold it one night, we can get enough people out that everything's okay. So that was basically their mission. And so Fox Company went up there. It was the night of November 27th, 1950. The temperature when they reached the top of Tok Tong Pass, and this is 7 miles uphill, is not fun for any of us. The temperature when they reached the top of Tok Tong Pass was 30 below zero. This is not wind chill. It was a temperature, 30 below zero. I've just referred to here the Siberian Express, that wind that came off Siberia, right across Korea. And they got up there, and they tried to dig in. And so as night is falling, they're trying to dig a trench or dig a foxhole or dig something, and their spades are clanging off the ground and hitting themselves in the head. They're knocking themselves out trying to dig in, so they just did the best they can. And they settled in for the night, hoping that maybe the Chinese would decide not to come their way. What they had no idea of knowing, these 246 men, that was only discovered later on, is that the Chinese assigned 10,000 troops to take that pass. Again, let's do the math. Not good. Actually, it's very fortunate they did not know what they were facing. So this is where it all began. The Chinese attacked. The men of Fox Company withheld as best they could all during the night until dawn. Captain Barber had set up a perimeter as best he could that our understanding is still being taught in some classes at Quantico, because it was extremely effective at not leaving much of any gaps for the Chinese to get through and covering fire from different positions. And they made it through the first night, which was supposed to be their only night. If they could hold it for one night, they made it through the first night. When dawn came, the Chinese retreated. The attacks stopped. And the reason for that was that the Chinese were very afraid of the American and Australian pilots, the Air Force. They had a certain kind of swagger to them, and they could inflict a lot of damage. And the Chinese, who did not have an air force really, were kind of exposed in the daytime. So they would only attack at night. As Fox Company learned, if you can make it till dawn, you've survived, because the Chinese will retreat. So this first night of battle, they made it to dawn, and they survived. And then they had to count, well, who was left and how many were left. And out of the original 246, after the first night, Captain Barber was able to ascertain that he had about 175 what he called effectives. These were men who hadn't been killed and who were not seriously wounded. They may have been, some of them may have been wounded, but not as seriously that they couldn't maintain their position. So during the daytime, they still had the problem with snipers. The Chinese would be up in the hills and sniping on them. There would be airdrops made of supplies, but it turned out that what Fox Company received was ammunition, but no food. And it might not have mattered anyway, because they couldn't eat the food. The rations that they were given were frozen.
12: 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Go to Amazon or the usual suspects and pick up a copy. North Korea is a war that's sort of forgotten. There's a lot written about World War II, a whole lot written about Vietnam, but we lost 50,000 men in Korea. And we lost it for a reason. I mean, look on a map today, and there's North Korea, and there's South Korea. When they say our wars had no purpose in the Far East after World War II, we have only one shining example to point to: the freedom enjoyed in South Korea and the nightmare that is living in North Korea. When we come back, we'll find out what happened to Fox Company under the able leadership of Captain William Barber here on Our American Stories.

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4: Continue with Our American Stories and with Tom Clavin, author of The Last Stand of Fox Company. We just learned that of the 246 original troops there to defend Toktong Pass, only 175 after night one were, quote, effective. That is, not killed or seriously wounded. Let's continue the story. Here's Clavin.
17: They couldn't light fires. I mean, they could maybe during the day sneak in a few fires to try and heat something up, but certainly not at night to give away their positions. So what was happening is, as time was going on, these men were not able to eat any food. Maybe they would be able to melt a Tootsie Roll. A little detail that's interesting that I'm glad I remembered is that a benefit to the cold is that in many cases when one of these Marines was shot and the wound started to bleed, because of the intense cold, the blood froze. It stopped the bleeding. So some of the fellas alive today are because they did not bleed to death. The other thing about the corpsmen is they were going around treating people who had gotten wounded. They had to keep these morphine syrettes. They kept them in their mouths to keep them from freezing. So when they found somebody who was wounded, they would take something out of their mouth and inject it so that they can get that relief. Because if they didn't, the morphine would freeze and it would be no good. So they got through the first night. There's the next day where they're trying to regroup. They had to contract their perimeter a little bit. Captain Barber is going around to the men in the different platoons. He said to them, he said, "We'll be okay as long as we fight like Marines." That's what he kept saying to them, to sort of rally them and keep their spirits up. Now, while he's doing this, of course, the Chinese snipers are after him, and his bullets pinging and bouncing off all over the place. And a couple of his men kept saying to him, "Captain, would you get down? I mean, you're exposing yourself to the enemy fire." And he made this declaration that I know sounds like maybe silly bravado in a way, but he said to his men, he said, "They haven't yet made the bullet that can kill me." And they were like, "Oh, wow, you know, this is a captain." And he turned out to be right. So he's going around, you know, rallying the troops, having them try and dig in some more, if they can get some rest in some ways. And the Chinese second night came, and the Chinese attacked again. And they had since been reinforced. So there were more of them, and they came at Fox Hill again. And sometimes what it came down to was individual Marines or small groups of Marines deciding that we might be surrounded, we might be overrun, but we're not leaving our position. And that's what happened in many of these cases. They were not necessarily ordered by somebody, "You have to stay here until you die or until you can't do anything else." These young men decided, "We're not giving up. We're going to hold our position." You're not talking about, you know, long-term regular Marines who made up the majority of Fox Company. A lot of these guys were reserves that were called up and sent overseas when the Korean War broke out. So they were not people that had this great experience, the battle-hardened experience. They were 18. There was one. The youngest was 16 years old. He had sort of snuck in, and here he is, finds himself in Korea. There's a fellow named Hector Cafferata, who is a screw-up, who would get a promotion and then do something wrong, get busted again, and do something good, but then get busted again. And his friend, Kenny Benson, both from New Jersey. Kenny Benson was a guy who wore these big, thick glasses and, like Hector, always did the wrong thing and always was getting in trouble from his commanding officer. They were sharing what they could call a foxhole together. And there came a point where the Chinese attacked, were coming up from up the hill at their position. And Cafferata, what would happen is that the Chinese were throwing grenades. And one of them went off as Benson was trying to reach for it. And it went off and it shattered his glasses and pieces went into his eyes and he was blinded. He couldn't see. There was another grenade that came up there that Cafferata went to toss away with his left hand. Just as a left hand, it exploded. It cost him a couple of fingers. This made them angry. And so what happened was Cafferata just got out of the foxhole and he just started firing at these Chinese advancing Chinese soldiers. When his gun ran out of ammo, he gave it to Benson. Benson's blind, but he's a Marine who trained as a Marine. He could reload without being able to see. He reloads. Cafferata's firing away, kills some more.

0: the man who put him in for the Medal of Honor, with Lieutenant Robert McCarthy, listed that during the course of that night, that Cafferata killed something like 41 Chinese. The actual count by those at Fox Hill that day was that over 100 Chinese were dead thanks to Cafferata between his guns and the. But when McCarthy was asked about it, he said, "No way anyone would believe me. So I put a lower number so that they wouldn't think I was making it up." Anyway, that position held throughout the night. And Cafferata only realized towards morning that he had left his sleeping bag when the attack began without putting his boots on. So he's there in his stocking feet and 30 below zero fighting these guys off, as if the odds weren't bad enough. Dick Benelli, the guy who stole a car and ended up in Fox Company, there's a point where he has to take over a machine gun because everybody around it, he's the only one left. Everybody else has died. He hasn't used a machine gun since basic. But his lieutenant says to him, "You either man that position or I find you dead over that gun." And so he does. He keeps his position. And then the point comes where they're starting to surround him and he sees some other people surrounding. He actually, what we would call now a Rambo moment. He just puts the bandoliers over his chest, picks up the gun, and starts working his way down the hill as he's mowing down the Chinese. He ended up with the Silver Star. The other thing that they, which you didn't mention but is also relevant to this, is that they discovered when they started to count the Chinese dead and look them over the bodies that many of the Chinese soldiers had already tied tourniquets on their legs and their arms so that if they got shot in those areas, their legs and the arms, they would not bleed to death. They can keep coming. They could keep fighting. So they like pre-treated themselves for wounds to their limbs. So pretty fanatical. And as you can imagine, it's even more amazing that any of Fox Company survived, because not only were they being, you know, trying to hold back 10,000 troops, but some of them just got up and kept coming again. There's another story of what happened to another one of our characters, Walt Hiscott, born and raised in Chicago. He gets wounded, the first night, very seriously wounded, and he's in the med tent that they set up. And at some point on the second night, a sergeant comes in the medical tent and says, "Listen, fellas, we're being overrun. We don't know who's going to come, the next one in this tent's going to be. If it's Chinese, maybe if you just lie there, don't pick up a gun or anything, they'll let you live. I don't know what to tell you, but start praying." He runs out again. So for the next few hours of the night, different prayers are being said. They hear all kinds of sounds and the noise outside of the fighting and the bullets and the grenades and the mortars and everything else. And there's all kinds of bullets that are flying through the tent because of the crossfires going on. And then Walt Hiscott had this wonderful story of when he's lying there, and this is after he said to the guy next to him, he says, "I tell you what," he's not a religious guy, he said, if I make it through tonight, I'm going to dedicate my life to God. And he meant it very sincerely. Anyway, he's lying there, and they know if they make it till dawn, they've survived. And then all of a sudden, they start to see these thin beams of sunlight come through the bullet holes in the tent because the sun is rising. I just love that image. Thin beams of sunlight coming through, and they know, everybody knows, the wounded know, we've survived. We've made it through another night.
1: 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And what a story he's telling us. And my goodness, the story of just what some of the reserves did, particularly Hector Albert Cafferata, Medal of Honor winner. He killed over 100 Chinese, but they had to lower the number because no one would have believed he could have killed that many enemy soldiers. When we come back, more of the remarkable story of The Last Stand of Fox Company here on Our American Stories.
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19: I'm Clavin, and he's the author of The Last Stand of Fox Company. 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
20: What ended up happening is Colonel Listenberg had radioed Barber and said, listen, we're sort of out of harm's way. You can leave now. And then Barber looked around and he said, we're surrounded. You know, he didn't know the exact number. It turned out that there were, you know, 10,000 Chinese around them. There's no place for us to go. You know, basically he was not saying it, but he knew this had turned into a suicide mission. And he said, goodbye and good luck. We will hold as long as we can. And that was how he signed off. Well, they held. First night, the second night, the third night. When they ran out of ammunition, they fought with knives, with rocks, with their helmets. And Barber, at one point, was shot, took a bullet in the groin, ouch, of all places. He refused to lie down. He refused. They offered to make a stretcher for him. He grabbed a tree branch, and he would go from position to position, limping on his tree branch, to encourage his troops, tell them, you know, we'll hold, we will hold, we will hold. That became like his mantra. Now, after 3 nights of this, and contact that had eventually been lost with regimental headquarters, a character comes into the story, a gentleman named Raymond Davis. He was a lieutenant colonel at the time. He was the head of the 1st Battalion, 7th Regiment. And he and his men had made it to Hagaru Rhee and were basically safe. But he said, we can't leave Fox Company behind. Maybe we can get enough guys to relieve them. So he raised 400 Marines, and they did something. Instead of going the main route, where they would be totally exposed to the Chinese, they went over the mountains, basically, over the ridges. Sometimes the snow was chest deep. And they did it to try and avoid engaging the Chinese. They wanted to sneak past them to get to Fox Company, to relieve them if they could. There were some firefights. They stumbled upon some Chinese positions. But otherwise, it took them 2 nights to do this. And sometimes they went off course. Sometimes they were so exhausted they couldn't see what they were doing. But they kept plunging on in the snow, trudging. And finally, on the fifth, what turned out to be the fifth day, they would eventually be called the Ridge Runners, because that's what they did, as fast as they could up and down the ridges. And came over the hill where Fox Company was, not knowing if they were going to find anybody alive. And there was an astonishing sight that they saw, and there's a character in the book named Joe Owen, who was one of the Ridge Runners, who described it for me. He got to a certain point where he could see, you know, the Fox Company guys were waving. We're still here, some of them anyway. And he got to the point where they were advancing so that they could walk to where the Fox Company perimeter was, the little bit that was left of it. And he walked something like the last 100 yards or so. His feet never touched the ground. The reason why, it was littered with Chinese corpses. There were 2,000 of them. They were all over the place. And they had just been mown down over the three, four nights of fighting by Fox Company. And there was this rather emotional meeting between Colonel Davis and Captain Barber, because they didn't know if they'd see each other alive. And Davis was very emotionally affected by seeing Barber, you know, standing there staggering on his tree limb, and the few guys that were left in this little perimeter, you know, had become like the Alamo, but with a few survivors. And Barbara was thinking, oh my God, you guys came back for us. You know, you didn't abandon us. You know, Marines don't leave other Marines behind. And so there's kind of this emotional meeting in which it was emotional for people witnessing it, but they couldn't say anything to each other. They couldn't find the words. So anyway, out of the 246 that went up that hill, let me mention something about the Chinese too. After the fifth day, the commander of the Chinese was saying, you know, we've been trying to dislodge these guys, and it's not going to happen. I can't afford to lose any more guys. I mean, I've lost 2,000 soldiers already. So they turned around and left, you know. And so Fox Company, Colonel Davis's men could make stretchers and stuff like that. Out of the 246 that went up to Fox Hill, 60 were able to walk off it. The rest were either dead or had to be carried off in stretchers, including the point finally came where Captain Barber couldn't stand anymore, couldn't walk. So they put him on a stretcher, and he had to turn over command of the company to Elmo Peterson. Elmo Peterson was, by this point, he had not eaten or slept in like 5 days, and he had by this point had 3 bullets in him. He refused to lie down. He was going to command his platoon and co-command the company. What Fox Company had to do at this point was they had to hike down the MSR, the main supply route, to the American perimeter, the newly established American perimeter in Hagaru Rhee, which was a safe point and which was fortified enough that the Chinese would not attack it. They had tried a few times and been repelled. And so that's what they did. It took them something like 20 hours of hiking. These guys are frostbitten. And they get to like about whatever it is, 100 yards of the American perimeter. And that's when Elmo Peterson finally falters. Like I said, by this point, it's 6 days. He hasn't slept or eaten. He's got the bullets in him and everything. And he finally gets to a point where he just goes like this and he falls to his knees in the snow. And then he goes over on his face. And a couple of the guys at Fox Company who we interviewed for this went over to him. They pick him up. They think there's still a pulse. So they put his arms around their shoulders. They're dragging him towards the American perimeter. And then he gets closer to it. And he regains consciousness and he says, no, I'm walking in. So meanwhile, the rest of the company, they're not in great shape either. You think of the painting, the Spirit of 76. One guy's got a bandage around his eye, and the other one's got this. That's what these guys look like. In awful shape. And they actually get to the point where they're about to cross into the perimeter, and Peterson and a couple of other officers say, no, we're going to enter like Marines. They actually have these guys, the 60 guys who are left, Fox Company, straighten up, get back erect, and as they cross into the American perimeter, they sing the Marine Corps hymn. You know, even Hollywood couldn't make this up. We really felt that people would want to know, okay, we've been spending whatever it is, 285 pages with these guys, and all the things they went through, what happened to them? I won't go into everybody, but Walt Hiskin is, because it leads to the next thing I'm going to say, an amazing story. He did survive. He goes back to Chicago, gets a job in construction, finishes his high school equivalency diploma, goes to college, finishes college, goes to the seminary, becomes a minister, and then he was out of the Marine Corps by this time. He enlists in the Navy, and he spends 24 years in the Navy as a chaplain. When he retires, he is the head of the Marine Corps chaplains of the Navy. And in 1967 and 68, he is the chaplain for Fox Company when it was deployed to Vietnam. This is an amazing story of Walt Hiskett. I'm glad to report he's alive and well, living in Arizona. He's a wonderful, wonderful man. Most of the surviving members of Fox Company to this day still suffer from the consequences of the frostbite they suffered during the Battle of Fox Hill. Dick Benelli joined the U.S. Postal Service when he came back to the United States. And during his career there, he could not work in a facility in which the temperature fell below 68 degrees. He just couldn't. His hands would stop working, you know, because of the frostbite that he suffered. And so he had sometimes had to be transferred, you know, and he ended up in Florida, which worked better for him. He and Hector Cafferato are practically neighbors. I should mention, I think I forgot, that Hector Cafferato, I did mention, I think, got the Medal of Honor. So did Captain William Barber, and so did Colonel Raymond Davis. So there were three Medal of Honor winners out of this event. You know, a lot of times when authors write their books, they'll say, this is dedicated to my wife or my children or my this, but our dedication is to the United States Marines who fought and died on Fox Hill.
3: And a terrific job on the editing of this story by Greg Hengler. And a special thanks to Tom Clavin and his co-author, as always, Bob Drury, for telling this story in the first place. We care about these stories here in Our American Stories. Americans care about these stories. That's why their books are bestsellers. Hearing stories like this, these stories of valor, honor, courage, and my goodness, the idea that you're going to leave no Marine behind, and how breathtaking it is to see that in action. Even these Marines were stunned that others were coming to their aid under such treacherous circumstances, and that we'd all want something like that in our life, that someone would do something like that for us, risk all for us. Three Medal of Honor recipients, Captain William Barber, Colonel Raymond Davis, and of course, Hector Albert Cafferata. And Cafferata was a Marine Reserve, and so many of these guys were reserves, were not a lot of military experience. Boy, they got it quick. 246 started the mission. 60 were able to walk off. The story of the last stand of Fox Company, a beauty here on Our American Stories.

0: Why'd I go to the doctor? Working on the farm, my heart kept skipping a beat. 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Turns out I have atrial fibrillation, which increases the risk of stroke about 5 times.
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15: News this hour from Town Hall. I'm Jason Walker. President Trump sees America's 250th anniversary as a chance to get the country excited again as he addressed a rally Wednesday in the National Mall. The show included a series of flyovers by a number of aircraft, music from military bands and choirs, and Lee Greenwood singing God Bless America, or the USA. The event designed to kick off weeks of celebrations about the founding of America. Another top U.S. military leader stepping down.
16: General Christopher Donahue, commanding general of U.S. Army Europe and Africa and commander of NATO's Allied Land Command, is unexpectedly stepping down. A career special operations commander, Donahue commanded Delta Force units in Iraq and Afghanistan before leading the 82nd Airborne Division. Donahue was famously the last American soldier to leave Afghanistan in 2020. The moment was documented in an iconic photo that shows General Donahue boarding the last C-17 cargo plane to depart. I'm Lisa Dwyer.
15: National Taxpayer Advocate says the IRS did better than expected in issuing refunds during the recent tax season, despite massive cuts to its workforce.
17: The IRS workforce dropped from 102,000 to 74,000 during 2025 due to layoffs. National Taxpayer Advocate Aaron M. Collins says taxpayers who needed human help were left behind in many cases. That may have been especially true for victims of identity theft. Those cases already take, on average, almost 2 years to resolve. Bob Agner reporting.
15: A new proposal would include Bible stories and required reading lists for more than 5 million public school students in Texas. State Board of Education likely to vote on that proposal Friday. More on these stories, townhall.com.
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18: 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Rents in the Vegas Valley continue to drop. The May rental report from Zumper shows most areas of Southern Nevada have seen their rental rates drop both month over month as well as year over year. The report says the biggest year-over-year drop happened in Henderson, where rents declined 8.3% from May of last year to last month. Local real estate experts say aggressive building coming out of the COVID pandemic added excess housing inventory to the market, giving Las Vegas renters more options as well as negotiating power. House hunting? A brand new home here in Las Vegas will cost you nearly $80,000 more than an existing single-family home. A new report from Clever Real Estate has a median price for an existing home here in Southern Nevada at $425,000. The median sales price for a new build? It's more than $504,000, a $79,000 price gap. New home sales in Southern Nevada make up 18% of the market, the national average 15%. The study says Las Vegas ranks 45th in the country in the overall price gap between new and existing home sale prices. The Clever Real Estate study said that gap between new and existing home sale prices adds to the current housing crisis across the country, especially for first-time home buyers. And Silver State shoppers have some of the highest grocery bills in the country. The latest LendingTree study says that Nevadans pay about $9,500 a year for groceries, the fourth highest grocery bill in the country, nearly 20% more than the national average of almost $8,000. The top three states with the highest grocery bills were Utah, Alaska, and Idaho. Take AM 670 with you wherever you go. 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
24: American people coming to you from the city where the West begins. Fort Worth, Texas. Out of all of the so-called robber barons, J.P. Morgan ranks as one of the most malign. He is widely credited with having saved the U.S. national economy in general, and the federal government in particular, on two separate occasions. Let's take a listen to the story.
0: It was the 1800s, and in just 35 short years, America had grown into one of the most powerful countries on the planet, fueled by a group of visionaries who were building a better future. Cornelius Vanderbilt stopped at nothing to connect the nation via railroads. John D. Rockefeller lit homes from coast to coast, cheaply and safely with his Standard Oil. Under the strength of Andrew Carnegie's steel, cities expanded to the sky and bridges tightened the nation. And because of J.P. Morgan's business sense and vision, electricity began powering America. But what exactly did J.P. Morgan do? And why is it that we all know this man's name?
1: You look at J.P. Morgan, the way he controlled the banking system. Basically, there's one man who just literally dominated the banking industry and essentially dominated financing in the country.
0: J.P. was a banker, a very powerful one, who pulled the financial strings of wealthy men and was called on by presidents for what we now know as a bailout. He was a man who brought order to chaos, a man who made a fortune consolidating broken industries, buying out failing companies, and returning them to profitability. Twice he was called on by American presidents to save the nation's economy. Both times he was criticized for wielding the power for the ability to do so. He was physically large, with massive shoulders, piercing black eyes that seemed to look through people. He had an enormously disfigured purple nose because of a chronic skin condition called rosacea. As a result, all of his professional portraits were retouched. Photographer Edward Steichen said, "Meeting his blazing dark eyes was like confronting the headlights of a freight train bearing down on you." In 1837, the new steam engine was beginning to transform America, creating new and exciting opportunities. It was into this world of possibility that John Pierpont Morgan was born on April 17th in Hartford, Connecticut. The eldest son of Junius Spencer Morgan, the legendary founder of the world's first modern investment bank, and Juliet Pierpont Morgan, the daughter of a fiery preacher. Young Pierpont was greatly influenced by both his grandfathers. Every Sunday, he accompanied his grandfather, Joseph Morgan, to the local Episcopal church. Pierpont loved the services, especially when it came to singing the hymns. His other grandfather, the Reverend John Pierpont, was known for his passionate sermons on man's depravity and the love of Christ. Here's historian Ron Chernow.
2: From his Pierpont grandfather, Morgan got a streak of romanticism, a streak of morality, and even a certain crusading streak that would be very important in his life.
0: From the time he could count, Pierpont was taught that there was only one way to do business, the Morgan way. Simply put, invest wisely, avoid risk. Pierpont was a relatively solitary child who preferred reviewing his father's account books to outdoor sports. Pierpont's father noticed his son's abilities and over the years groomed him for a career in business.
3: He raised his son Pierpont with a great deal of love, but also a great deal of discipline. Junius Spencer Morgan expected that his son would follow in his footsteps and succeed in the business world.
0: But illness plagued Pierpont and often kept him out of school.
2: From the time that he was a boy, he really had two personalities. One was this very jolly, animated, high-spirited, outgoing boy with tremendous energy and health. But then he would suddenly get these fainting spells, and that was accompanied by a personality that was more that of a brooding loner.
0: Forced by illness to spend time alone, Pierpont perfected the game of solitaire, a game he played to relax when he felt tense or nervous. After his first year at college, Pierpont's father decided it was time for his 20-year-old son to begin his career and arranged for him to be given a job as a clerk in a Wall Street banking firm. He worked hard, was orderly and absolutely methodical, and he could add numbers with lightning speed. Here's historian H.W. Brands.
4: J.P. Morgan understood the game, and at some point he realized that as successful as his father had been, he could become even more successful.
0: At this time, Pierpont was introduced to a young lady named Amelia Sturgis, or Mimi, and they began dating. Soon Pierpont was sent to New Orleans, where he stumbled upon a business opportunity that he couldn't resist. A local sea captain was stuck with a shipload of coffee and no buyer. Immediate action was required, or the coffee would spoil. Using the firm's money, Pierpont purchased the coffee and managed to turn a tidy little profit in the process. In New York, the partners at the bank weren't impressed. They were angry and thought the venture was risky. But Morgan believed that fortune smiles on those who act fast, and he believed his instincts about people would always make him a winner.
5: He said the real risk was that he had misjudged the character of the captain, and that the captain would have lied to him. And this is sort of the quintessential issue of Morgan, that he was able to look at people and immediately make a judgment of their character and of their integrity, and one of his greatest strengths.
24: And you've been listening to the story of J.P. Morgan, and you may have ideas about who Morgan was, and you may indeed have ideas about the robber barons in general. I mean, the tagline alone is enough to make people hate these men. But there's also much to know and much to appreciate. And we're learning more about what J.P. Morgan did, his contribution to the building of modern America. When we return, more of the story of J.P. Morgan on Our American Stories. Lee Habib here. 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
24: And we continue with Our American Stories and the story of J.P. Morgan. Let's pick up where we last left off.
0: During the summer of 1861, 3 years after they had met, Mimi was diagnosed with tuberculosis, almost always fatal in the 19th century. Pierpont was devastated. Immediately, he took control of the situation. He proposed to Mimi, promising her that he'd help find a cure.
3: He married her in the family house in New York. In fact, he had to carry her downstairs for the ceremony.
0: Pierpont immediately took Mimi to Algiers for their honeymoon. He thought the tropical climate might save her. When Mimi's condition worsened, he brought in the best specialists to attend to her. But his efforts were in vain. 4 months after their marriage, on February 17, 1862, Mimi died in Pierpont's arms.
5: Here's an extraordinary outpouring of somebody trying to control life in some way. It was a terrible loss for him, and he failed. But he knew what he was getting into, oddly enough. He was daring, and almost he was daring death in some sort of dramatic way, and attempting to control it.
0: The ordered, controlled life that Pierpont had made for himself was turned upside down. He returned to New York a changed man.
3: The loss was so powerful that, in a way, it forced him to keep his genuinely emotional nature under tight control.
0: Pierpont immersed himself in his business. He also remembered the comfort he received while attending church as a young boy. He joined St. George's Church in Manhattan and became an active member. As he continued to grieve for Mimi, the church provided a type of redemption that Pierpont didn't expect. It was there where he met the young, beautiful Fanny Tracy. She was at first put off by Pierpont's gruff demeanor, but soon she warmed to his affections. After a year-long courtship, Pierpont and Fanny were married at St. George's Church on May 31st, 1865. They had three daughters and one son. Pierpont's prospects were bright. At 33, he had a beautiful family, a yacht, two homes, and was earning more than $75,000 a year, a huge amount in a time when $2,000 was a comfortable living. Then, like the discovery of fire and the invention of the wheel, Morgan envisioned electric light revolutionizing the world. Morgan hired Thomas Edison, a telegraph boy turned inventor, to install electricity at his Manhattan mansion on 219 Madison Avenue, the first electrically lit home in the world.
12: Ladies and gentlemen, behold the miracle of modern science. The gas lamp is dead. Long live the electric light.
0: Morgan's home became a lab for Edison's experiments. And when the time came to showcase electric light to a group of potential investors, Pierpont's father was not impressed. Though his father, Junius, saw electric light as a risky fad, Morgan invested everything in Edison. In the end, the fruits of Morgan's insight and investment gave birth to a company called General Electric. At this point, Morgan was running the biggest investment bank in America and consolidated both the electricity and railroad industries. He controlled 100,000 miles of railroad, half the country's mileage. But the American economy was fragile, and in 1893, the stock market crashed. The nation was thrown into a devastating depression. More than 100 railroads declared bankruptcy, causing a domino effect that threatened other businesses and promised complete collapse of the economy. As had happened in the past, powerful men called upon Pierpont Morgan to bail them out.
1: He excelled at taking warring parties who were destroying an industry and bringing peace on terms that was suitable to them, profitable to him, and which gave him leverage in the business itself. Anyone who knew anything about him realized that, like him or not, he got things done.
0: Morgan reorganized the railroads by streamlining operations, and he was quickly able to reverse the downward spiral. But Pierpont wasn't finished. As a result of the Depression of 1893, the federal government's gold reserves had dropped to such an alarmingly low level that it looked as though the United States government would go broke. Fortunately, writes Phil Anschutz, Morgan considered the United States too big to fail. So Morgan devised a plan in which American and European bankers would invest gold directly in the government, saving it from collapse. But President Cleveland rejected Morgan's plan, and instead he backed a plan to raise the money by selling bonds directly to the public. But Morgan knew that the government didn't have time to sell bonds. Morgan quickly took a train to Washington, but was told that the president would not see him. Morgan's reply was swift. I have come down to Washington, D.C. to see the president, and I'm going to stay here until I see him.
3: I think Pierpont Morgan certainly felt that he was the equal of the president of the United States.
0: The next morning, word came from the White House that Morgan would be received. The president implemented Morgan's plan, and within days, the economy recovered. Here's Alan Greenspan.
13: Morgan obviously was looking at the national interest in the context of his own. That is, saving the U.S. Treasury was an act of basic self-interest, but it was an act of nationalism.
0: Morgan was hailed as a hero. He was praised for his patriotism and selflessness. But like all good deeds, Morgan's didn't go unpunished. Some accused him of manipulating the government and collecting a profit.
5: People began to decide that Pierpont had too much power to be able to save the government of the United States. It's an extraordinary thing. And therefore, the only way that he could have done it is by having some sort of evil capability.
0: With the chaos, uncertainty, and personal demonization that often plagued Morgan's life, there was one source of stability: St. George's Church. The Reverend Rainsford said, "Sometimes I found him kneeling in prayer, or reading, or singing a hymn without organ and alone. No one but myself knew that the great master of men and things was worshiping." But this great master of men and things had another side. Morgan was known for enormous appetites.
2: He consumed enormous quantities of port, sherry, and wine with dinner. He had breakfast so large they could have killed a horse.
0: His appetites extended to other areas as well. He was often seen in the company of women other than his wife.
2: Pierpont once made a very telling comment that there are always two reasons why a man does something, a good reason and the real reason. And he was always very respectful of Fanny. He was very discreet about the various escapades that he went through.
24: And you've been listening to the story of J.P. Morgan. And in the beginning of this segment, we learned about him losing the love of his life to tuberculosis, which at the time was a death sentence. He joined St. George's Church, where he finds solace, redemption, and also his future wife. But it was his vision of electric light illuminating not just America, but the world, and his huge investment in powering America with light that led to his great fortune. And he backed Edison, and actually, well, he had the first electrically lit home in the world. That's how much he believed. And that investment parlayed into and turned into General Electric, a company we all know. When we come back, more of the story of J.P. Morgan, the good and the bad, the visionary and the investment banker, here on Our American Stories.
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24: And we continue with our American stories and the story of J.P. Morgan. Let's pick up where we last left off.
0: Morgan's passionate nature extended to his business enterprises. In 1901, he undertook the largest business transaction in modern history, the purchase of Carnegie Steel. Carnegie Steel was the crown jewel in the Morgan Empire. When asked to name his price, Andrew Carnegie jotted down a figure on the back of an envelope.
21: Carnegie wasn't going to do any price haggling with Morgan. Carnegie writes down $480 million on a piece of paper. It's the equivalent of $400 billion today, more than Gates and Buffett together.
0: Carnegie dared J.P. Morgan to buy him out for an outrageous price, a sum that is higher than the entire budget of the U.S. federal government.
22: Tell him the answer is yes.
0: The deal was closed without lawyers and without a written contract. The agreement gave Carnegie a personal net worth of over $310 billion in today's money. The largest private fortune the modern world has ever seen. With Carnegie Steel under his belt, Morgan formed the United States Steel Corporation in March of 1901. Stock was valued at $1.4 billion. Morgan had created the world's first billion-dollar corporation. But his enormous power now brought public scrutiny.
22: After his creation of U.S. Steel, he controlled somewhere between 60 and 70% of the American steel industry. He controlled a third of American railways at a time when railway stocks comprised 60% of all the stocks on the New York Stock Exchange.
0: Morgan had reached the pinnacle of his power, and it looked as if nothing could stop him. At the turn of the century, Morgan, along with John D. Rockefeller and Andrew Carnegie, joined forces in launching the business-friendly William McKinley into the position of President of the United States. But on September 6, 1901, McKinley was cut down by an assassin's bullet and died 8 days later. Vice President Theodore Roosevelt was sworn in as the next president.
23: Now, let's get started.
0: Morgan soon confronted a man whose power equaled his own.
22: He was an unknown entity, but to the extent that people in New York knew his record, they also knew that he was something of a loose cannon who had gone on record as criticizing businessmen.
0: Roosevelt was determined to break up the big, powerful businesses called trusts, and he used Morgan's railroad company to set the example.
5: Morgan demanded to see the president, so he stormed down from New York to Washington, went into the White House, and he said, "I don't understand." He said, "If we've got a problem, send your man to my man and they'll fix it up." And Roosevelt said, "This is exactly the problem with Morgan. He acts as though I'm just a rival boss or something." And Morgan, who thought that he could manipulate Roosevelt, discovered that Roosevelt could not be manipulated at all.
0: Morgan was not impressed.
3: Pierpont Morgan resented Theodore Roosevelt, finally. And once when he heard that Roosevelt was going off to Africa on a safari, Morgan said, "Good, I hope the first lion that meets him does his duty."
0: Morgan was prosecuted for breach of the Antitrust Act and lost in a 5-4 decision at the U.S. Supreme Court in 1903. Then, in the fall of 1907, another panic hit Wall Street. One of America's largest trust companies had collapsed, sending shockwaves throughout the American economy. immediate action was required, and President Roosevelt's advisors knew that there was only one man with the power to save the nation.
1: Morgan's reach was very broad in American industry. He becomes the most respected, reliable, and trusted figure, not only because of the power and wealth that he wields, but just because of his character.
0: The president, who had prosecuted Morgan for having too much control, was about to hand that control back to him. And Morgan had a plan. His answer was to get the larger trusts to invest money in their weaker competitors. This wasn't easy, but Morgan's power of persuasion was unmatched.
2: Morgan was a very flamboyant and almost operatic figure, and like all great actors, he liked to have great stage sets for his big set pieces. He found that very often, in order to get a business deal, it helped to isolate people and also to set a

0: Say, it's not enough. Flick his cards again.
1: In the early hours of the morning, Morgan marched into the library. The men still had not come to a solution, but Morgan had. He pushed a contract and a pen into the hand of the leader of the trust company presidents. He pointed to the contract and said, "Here's the place, and here's the pen." Completely exhausted and beaten down, the president signed, and the others followed. The men agreed to contribute to the $25 million pool to save the weakened trusts. Within days, the economy rallied. Vowing to never let it happen again, and realizing that in a future crisis there was unlikely to be another Morgan, the banking and political leaders devised a plan that resulted in the creation of the Federal Reserve System in 1913. Here's Ron Chernow.
2: Prior to 1913, we did not have a Federal Reserve Board in this country. We had J. Pierpont Morgan. He was like a one-man central bank.
1: On the morning of April 15, 1912, Morgan was scheduled to travel on the ill-fated maiden voyage of the RMS Titanic, but canceled at the last minute. The White Star Line, which operated Titanic, was part of Morgan's International Mercantile Marine Company, and Morgan was to have his own private suite and promenade deck on the ship. In response to the sinking of Titanic, Morgan purportedly said, "Monetary losses amount to nothing in life. It is the loss of life that counts. It is that frightful death." On March 31st, 1913, he died in his sleep in a hotel in Rome, just short of his 76th birthday. J. Pierpont Morgan used his integrity and his influence to transform Wall Street at the turn of the century. In the process, he changed America forever.
3: And a terrific job on the production, editing, and storytelling by our own Greg Hengler. And what a story you heard. What a complicated and counterintuitive story after all you'd ever heard about the robber barons, particularly J.P. Morgan. You have to rethink just about everything. What he did with Carnegie was simply make the largest business transaction in history. Carnegie wrote down an epic number, $480 million, and there was no counter. J.P. Morgan paid the full amount and formed U.S. Steel, the first billion-dollar corporation in America. The story of J.P. Morgan here on Our American Stories.
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16: The U.S. team is depending a little bit too much now on Jim Craig. He's making too many good saves.
17: Ruzioni! Now we've got Bedlam. Oh, I love Brooks' reaction. Here it is again.
16: Here's Ruzioni using the defenseman as a screen. A good low shot.
18: And we continue here with Our American Stories. And our own Greg Hengler brings us this next story, and it's one that's close to his heart. He grew up in Eden Prairie, Minnesota, and hockey is more than a pastime to folks living in that part of the country.
19: It is the greatest American underdog sports story ever told. How a team of college kids and unsigned amateurs, under the tutelage of legendary coach and legendary taskmaster Herb Brooks, beat the elite Soviet hockey team on their way to winning the gold medal at the 1980 Lake Placid Olympics. Mike Ruzioni served as the captain. The highlight of the games for Mike was scoring the game-winning goal against the Soviet Union, the one you just heard. Here's Mike Ruzioni with his story.
4: I grew up in a little town on the North Shore of Boston called Winthrop, Mass. I still live in that town. Actually lived two houses away from the house I grew up in. And when I was in high school, I actually played football, hockey, and baseball. Baseball was my love. I probably played more baseball than any sport. And football was my passion in high school. Hockey was something you just did in the wintertime. When I got out of high school, I was not recruited by any colleges. And I ended up going to a prep school year for 1 year in a school in Maine called Berwick Academy, with the hopes actually of playing at the University of New Hampshire. And I wanted to play all three sports in college, but the hockey coach didn't think I was a Division I hockey player and kind of thought that UNH was going to accept me. I had all my eggs in one basket, and as it turned out, I basically had no schools to go to. Well, my intention then was to go to Merrimack College. They offered me a hockey scholarship. Merrimack was a Division II school at the time. Well, that summer before entering my freshman year, I didn't play hockey in the summertime. I played baseball and ended up getting a phone call from a friend of mine telling me that they needed some guys to play in a summer league game because a bunch of the guys went to the Cape for the weekend and if I was interested in playing. So, of course, I said yes, and I went and played in the game. And as it turned out, the guy refereeing the game was a guy named Jack Parker. Jack Parker was the assistant coach at Boston University. And he came over to me after the game and asked me where I was going to school, and I told him I was going to Merrimack College. And then he proceeded to tell me that they had a kid from Canada that decided not to come, and they had a scholarship available. Would I be interested in going to Boston University? Then you got to imagine my surprise. Boston University was coming off back-to-back national championships and considered one of the best teams in college hockey. Well, I told him I would accept the scholarship because I felt I could play at Boston University given the right opportunity. So I arrive on campus at Boston University. Unfortunately, the head coach didn't know anything about me. And early on in the beginning of the season, I was basically playing on the fourth line. And we'd only played a couple of games, but I wasn't playing that much. Well, as it turned out, at one point, just before Christmas, Leon Abbott, the head coach, got fired, and Jack Parker became the head coach. So Jack Parker becomes the head left wing on the second line, and was fortunate and led the team in goals scored my freshman year. So I graduate from Boston University, and at that point, thought I could play in the National Hockey League. And went to camp with the New York Rangers. The New York Rangers had my rights. I went to camp with the Rangers, had a pretty good camp. But John Ferguson, the general manager, talked to my advisor and told him that they weren't going to sign any new players. They had enough players under contract. And they sent me to Toledo, Ohio. And I went to Toledo, Ohio and played as an amateur. I was not under an NHL contract. I was paid every 2 weeks by the Toledo Gold Diggers in the International League. I actually ended up making, I think, my first year, $3,500. Not a lot of money, playing 80 games. But it was a start. Well, I had a very good year in Toledo. I finished second in our team in scoring and was voted the outstanding born American. All set and ready to sign with the New York Rangers. Well, John Ferguson, who was the general manager, he ended up getting fired. And Fred Shero now became the general manager of the New York Rangers. And Fred Shero told my agent that they weren't signing any of John Ferguson's players and Mike was free to do what he wanted to do. Well, I thought, why don't I go back to Toledo, play as an amateur, and have an opportunity to try out for the 80 Olympic team. It's funny, if John Ferguson never got fired, I probably would have signed with the New York Rangers. Don't know where my NHL career would have gone, but clearly I would not have been eligible to play on the Olympic team. Well, with that in mind, I go back to Toledo. I was fortunate that next year they gave me a little more money to play. Still nowhere near what you could make playing in the NHL. But I went back there with the intention of the next year trying out for the Olympic team. And I got invited to the Olympic Festival. Ended up playing on the Great Lakes team. We ended up winning the gold medal at the Olympic Festival, and I was fortunate to be elected captain of my team. Well, from the Olympic Festival, I was selected by Herb as one of 26 players to make the 80 Olympic team. But only 20 were going to go to Lake Placid. Well, fortunately for me, I was one of 20. I also had the honor of being elected captain of that team, although I've said many times we had a team of captains. Mark Johnson, Jack O'Callaghan, Bobby Suter, Billy Baker, Kenny Morrow, Mark Wells, Mark Pavlich, John Harrington. These guys were all captains of their colleges or high school teams, as was Mike Ramsey, Neil Broughton, Eric Strobel, Steve Kristoff, Phil Verkota. Great leaders, great players, great people. Well, our team traveled and trained for 6 months leading up to the Olympic Games in Lake Placid, where we were part of something that was unique, something that nobody in the world thought we could accomplish, going to Lake Placid and winning an Olympic gold medal. Well, after the Olympic Games, once we saw and realized what this moment was, I retired from hockey and decided I was going to maybe get into coaching, and then found out how big this moment was and kind of gave me a new look on life and a lot of different opportunities in my life. I ended up being able to become a broadcaster, working Olympic Games as a commentator. Having been a commentator with the Olympic Games, I was also able to do the New York Rangers, the New Jersey Devils, and eventually even college hockey. Well, I got out of the broadcasting business when my kids started to get a little older. I have three children, a daughter, Leanne, a son, Michael, and a son, Paul. Since then, the two of them, Michael and Leanne, have been married and have now beautiful five grandchildren, four boys and a little girl. So what started out in my high school days, living in the same town that I live in now, the opportunity to be in the Olympic team, the movie that came out called Miracle, the visibility that our team has received over the years led me to what, which is a book that I wrote, along with a gentleman by the name of Neil Baudet. And the book is The Making of a Miracle, the Untold Story of Olympic Captain Mike Ruzzioni. I wrote the book for one reason and one reason only. I want my grandkids to know there is more to my life than 2 weeks in Lake Placid. So our journey as a team, which started in 1980, since our victory over Finland. And it's kind of funny for me because today people still think we only played one game and they forget about the Finland game. They just think we beat the Soviets and that was it. Our team in 1980 touched a lot of lives for a lot of different reasons. For us, it was an opportunity to represent our country, compete in the Olympic Games with the hope and dreams of winning the tournament. And as it turned out, we did. So rather than get into my whole life talking to you here, I thought I'd give you just a little glimpse of some of the things that have happened to me in my life. Thank you.
18: And the humility, you can hear it in his voice. Guy just doesn't really want to talk about himself. In the age of selfies and endless self-promotion, that is a rare thing. And by the way, that he was captain on a team of captains tells you everything about the guy's character. And lucky Boston University having a guy like this teaching and leading other men and women. Mike Ruzzioni's story, in his own words, here on Our American Stories.

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2: With SRN News, I'm Rich Thomason in Washington. President Trump says the U.S. stands ready to help Venezuela as it deals with the devastating natural disaster. It's killed at least 164 people, almost 1,000 injured, twin earthquakes striking almost simultaneously with the capital Caracas, especially hard hit. And less powerful earthquakes have rattled parts of Northern California as well as coastal Japan. Just as President Trump had predicted, oil prices are coming down now that the Iran war appears to be on its way to being resolved. But the president is upset that gas prices, although on the decline, remain stubbornly high. Today's AAA national average, $3.91 a gallon for regular. It's down one penny from yesterday. The president, though, says he thinks that gas should be selling for about $2.25 a gallon. On Wall Street this morning, stock futures are higher. The Dow futures up 57 points. More details, SRN News.
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11: And good Thursday morning to you. Thanks for being a part of O'Connor and Company. 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And I want to welcome you again to O'Connor and Company. Also want to welcome to the politics correspondent for the Washington Times, Susan. Good morning. Thanks very much for coming on the program today.
12: Hey, thanks for having me on.
11: Yeah, of course. There is a lot to talk about. And yesterday, a busy day. This is typically a fairly sleepy time of year in Washington, D.C. At least we're getting close to the sleepy time of year. And it looks like we're heading into the summer break with a bang. President Trump showing up on Capitol Hill. He was invited to talk to Republican senators by Florida Senator Rick Scott. And this was, is it fair to call this a contentious closed-door meeting, Susan?
12: Oh, absolutely. I think at this point, the president has a very tense relationship with some members of Congress and especially the Senate. And it really came to a head yesterday where they were, you know, battling over differences over the Iran war, over the SAVE Act, which is a voting rights legislation, voting integrity legislation, and also a housing bill. And the Senate has become an increasingly big thorn in the president's side. And at the top of his list of to-do stuff for the Senate is, of course, the voting integrity legislation that would require a voter ID to vote and proof of citizenship to register to vote. And that has not, you know, despite the fact that it's pretty popular, if you look at polls, you know, upwards of 80% of the public approves of a voting integrity bill. It hasn't made it through Congress yet, and the Senate, of course, is the big sticking point. So the president now is basically fed up, and so he's starting to basically, I don't know, throw a little bit of a presidential tantrum, and he's refusing to sign the big housing bill that just passed with overwhelming support in both chambers, and he's also pulled back his nominee for the director of national intelligence, who the parties, Republicans are eager to get in place. And because he says he wants them to take action on this bill that's been stalling, it's a voter integrity bill. So there's a lot of tension right now. And of course, on top of that, senators are feeling the pressure as the midterms approach, and they feel like the high cost of living in the Iran war are going to drag down the ticket and jeopardize the majority in the Senate. So all these things are swirling on Capitol Hill when President Trump showed up yesterday and gotten into some pretty tense discussions behind closed doors with Senate Republicans.
11: Which did seem to make some progress, at least in terms of the Iran vote, right? I mean, we saw that with the resolution last night on the War Powers
12: right.
11: Act, where Senator Bill Cassidy did change his vote. Senator Rand Paul voted present, and this measure failed. But when it comes to the Save America Iran vote, right? I mean, we saw that with the resolution last night on the War Powers
12: right.
11: Act, where Senator Bill Cassidy did change his vote. Senator Rand Paul voted present.

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0: 2 days of my campaign to send boys and girls with a mom or dad in prison to Angel Tree Camp this year. And thanks to men and women just like you donating at LarryOShow.com, we're already sending our first 300 kids heading back to camp. They'll be in for an entire week of fresh air, activities, swimming, horseback riding, and more importantly, most importantly, they get to hear the gospel. Some of them for the very first time, and many of them accept Jesus as their Lord and Savior at Angel Tree Camp. Just listen to Beth. She's an Angel Tree mom. She personally has seen the care that counselors at Angel Tree Camp provide to kids with a mom or dad in prison.
1: Sometimes they need that love, not just their parents, but a community that knows what they're going through and has experienced it and say, like, hey, you're going through this now, but things can get better. 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Like I said, a core memory to help them want to do better, not end up in their parents' footsteps and realize that that was their dad's mistake and not theirs, but they can do better and succeed and have a great life.
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2: And thank you very much, Larry. 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You know, Larry is going to be on a cruise later this year, the Salem Media Gulf of America cruise. Scott Jennings, Larry O'Connor, Jennifer Horn, Kurt Schlichter, Mike Gallagher. I think it's going to be a great event. I'm not a huge cruise goer, I will say. And one of the reasons is because I keep seeing stories like this brawl that happened on a Carnival cruise. Actually, not even on the cruise itself, I guess, as they were getting ready to board the cruise ship. We had this massive brawl on a Carnival Cruise customs line. I think we've got a video of the brawl itself. 16 people banned from Carnival Cruises for life as a result of this brawl. Now, apparently no arrests were made, but this was at the Port of Miami. Cruise passengers were going through customs, getting ready to start the cruise. By the way, this isn't even, you know, as they're leaving. This is as they're getting ready to take the board. It was June 22nd. The fight occurred between two families. Police did respond, according to the Miami-Dade Sheriff's Office. You can see the brawl there. The customs officer is actually having to get involved in breaking up the fight. Carnival said in a statement, "We're appreciative of law enforcement's swift response and handling of the matter. We do not tolerate such behavior, and 16 people have been placed on our Do Not Sail list." As the New York Post reported, the incident, not the only one of its kind. Carnival previously placed 24 people on its Do Not Sail list after they got into a fight while leaving a cruise in Galveston, Texas in April of 2025. There have been some other high-profile incidents as well. And there are a number of reasons, I guess, other factors for this. People talk about the lower cost fares on Carnival cruises, the short party cruises, 3 to 5 days, where they say alcohol consumption tends to be higher. Some analysts have also pointed out that these videos can go viral and that can amplify isolated events, make it appear that they're more common. I have an idea for Carnival, though. I think they should take one of their smaller ships and actually invite everybody who's on their Do Not Sail list to take a special cruise that'll be turned into a reality show, and let them fight. Let them fight. Let them fight in the buffet line. Let them fight on the poop deck and show it to the world. I think it would be ratings gold for whatever network or streaming service picked that up. Maybe a little extra cash for Carnival. Now, listen, there'd be some cleaning fees associated with this, I'm sure. You might have to get some liability insurance. Maybe you could get the UFC to sponsor the cruise. And, you know, you could have some UFC fighters along to provide tips for those on the Do Not Sail list who want to engage in a brawl on board. I don't know. What do you think? Maybe I'm off base here, but I'd probably watch. Anyway, I don't think you're going to see any type of brawl like this take place on the Salem Media cruise. I don't think Larry O'Connor would allow that to happen. Kurt Schlichter, he'll have to be on his best behavior, but I trust Kurt. I trust Kurt. So if you want more information about the Sailor Media Gulf America cruise, you can go to Inspiration Travel. It's coming up November 14th through the 21st. It's a great itinerary, by the way. And I think going to be a much more pleasant experience for everybody involved than those who are on this cruise taking off out of Miami, the Carnival cruise ship. And, you know, listen, I mean, you're going on vacation. It's supposed to be fun, relaxed, chill out. You're going to get through the customs line just fine. Just take a deep breath, slow down. I don't know. I don't understand people getting antsy and angry as you're getting ready to go on vacation. But hopefully the people who did make it on board the boat had a much more pleasant experience than those who were left behind. All right, that is unfortunately all the time that we've got for you here on this edition of O'Connor and Company. I want to thank Larry O'Connor once again for inviting me to sit in the last couple of days. Also want to thank the fantastic tech team at O'Connor and Company for helping me out, so I don't sound like a doofus for 3 hours. And I want to thank you for being a part of the program as well. 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Have a great rest of your Thursday. Welcome back, Larry, tomorrow. And thanks again for being a part of O'Connor and Company today.
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6: Breaking news this hour from Town Hall. I'm Rich Thomason. An inflation barometer that's closely monitored by the Fed has jumped through a three-year high, now topping 4%, and falling oil prices are expected to turn things around soon. Venezuela is reeling from a 1-2 punch delivered by two strong earthquakes, killed at least 164 people, injured almost 1,000.
7: Back-to-back powerful earthquakes have hammered Venezuela, collapsing buildings in the capital of Caracas. The U.S. Geological Survey says the first earthquake had a magnitude of 7.1 along the country's Caribbean coast. Minutes later, an even larger 7.5 magnitude earthquake struck. The U.S. Pacific Tsunami Warning Center has issued tsunami alerts for Puerto Rico and the Virgin Islands. I'm Lisa Dwyer.
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6: No reports of serious injuries or damage from earthquakes that rattled Northern California and Japan. President Trump presiding over opening ceremonies on the National Mall last night for a weeks-long celebration of America's 250th anniversary.
9: Tonight, as we stand on the edge of our 250th year of independence, I am thrilled to declare that America is back.
6: The Commerce Department reports the U.S. economy expanded at a solid 2.1% annual pace January through March. And on Wall Street, Dow futures up 119 points. NASDAQ futures ahead 680. More on these stories, townhall.com.
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12: 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The new parking garage scheduled to open this fall. Paid parking hours in the downtown Las Vegas Arts District are about to change. City officials announcing that beginning October 1st, free street parking in the Arts District will be available between midnight and 1 in the afternoon, Monday through Friday. The change replaces the 3 hours of free parking currently being offered during weekday lunch hours. Paid street parking will be in effect between 1 in the afternoon and midnight during the weekdays, 8 in the morning until midnight on Saturday and Sunday. Now, the city will open a 5-story, 500-space parking garage on Utah Avenue in downtown Las Vegas at the end of September. It will charge $3 an hour to park with a $15 daily maximum. House hunting? A brand new home here in Las Vegas will cost you nearly $80,000 more than an existing single-family home. A new report from Clever Real Estate has a median price for an existing home here in Southern Nevada at $425,000. The median sales price for a new build at more than $504,000, a $79,000 price gap. New home sales here in Southern Nevada make up about 18% of the market. The national average is at 15%. Clever Real Estate study said the gap between new and existing home sale prices adds to the current housing crisis across the country, and Silver State shoppers have some of the highest grocery bills in the country. The latest LendingTree study says Nevadans pay about $9,500 a year for groceries. That's the fourth highest grocery bill in the country, nearly 20% more than the national average of almost $8,000. The top three states with the highest grocery bills: Utah, Alaska, and Idaho. Take AM 670 with you wherever you go. 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
13: Freeways are looking good at this early hour as we start the Thursday morning commute. No accidents being reported actually on the freeways. South end of the resort corridor, I get a word of one wreck on 15 northbound Tropicana's off ramp. So that's going to be off to the right there on northbound 15 Tropicana exit ramp. In the Northwest Valley, HOV lanes along I-11 between the Spaghetti Bowl and Rainbow are closed down all summer long, both directions. No HOV lane, but not a problem at this hour. They're installing wrong-way driver alerts and should have those lanes back by September. No sign of rain in the forecast today. Sunny, warm, and windy. Gusts up around 25 miles per hour. And afternoon temperatures returning to 106 degrees. It's 82 right now. 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
19: Why? I'll explain in just a second. Welcome to a brand new day, the Armstrong and Getty Show. Joe is on vacation celebrating his 40th wedding anniversary with his wife. They're doing something, Judy, they're doing something Alaska-related. I can't remember if they're hiking through Alaska or fighting a polar bear or taking a cruise or something. But he's going to call in, I don't know if today, but maybe in the future, explain what they're doing. Sounds fun. My youngest son is off to Boy Scout camp. Dropped him off at the airport last night. He's got a big trip. Maybe I'll talk about that later. The reason I am home, I have the world's worst immune system, I think. I might have the worst immune system of anybody I know. I catch every disease that comes anywhere near me for some reason. And I have for the first time in my life, and I've never had this, and I have mocked people who have had it. For some reason, as being, remember when we mocked Bob Costas when he had pink eye when he was on the Olympics years ago? And I don't know. Well, I mocked him, and Joe would say I shouldn't mock him. And it turns out, apparently, I was right. But I don't. My eye is not pink. I have pink eye. My eye is in no way pink. It just really hurt. My eye really hurt. I thought I had something in my eye, and so it kept getting worse. And I went to the doctor yesterday, and they looked at me and they said, "You have bacterial conjunctivitis," which I think is the official name. You have pink eye, and it's very, very contagious, and you should not be around people. But I came into work yesterday very, very contagious. Do you have pink eye, Michael?
20: Not as of yet. I mean, I guess I should go get it checked out.
19: Have you ever had it before?
20: Long time ago, like as a kid.
19: Yeah, kids get it a lot because it is really contagious. I feel like Hansen had it once.
20: No, those were just bloodshot eyes.
19: Yeah, usually your eye gets all pink, and I don't remember people talking about pain. Mine is not pink, but really, really hurts. Anywho, they gave me some antibiotics that I squirt in my eyes, and it's supposed to go away in a couple of days, but I wonder the fact that I catch all these diseases. I mean, I exercise all the time. Why do I get all these diseases? I wonder if I touch my face more than the average person. Does anybody ever notice that? Do I constantly have my fingers in my eyes? Maybe, I don't know. I don't know, but I catch every disease that comes down the pike. And I hope you didn't touch any surfaces that I touched yesterday and it touched your face. Anybody at the radio station, or you're going to have pink eye. And then you're going to give it to your kids and your whole 4th of July is going to be ruined.
20: Do you put your head in your hands a lot? You know, like
19: I do that in despair.
20: Yeah.
19: Lots of putting my head in my hands like this. In despair. I'll bet that's what it is, and that's how I catch colds and pink eye and all the other things that I get. So, a number of things that we're going to talk about today, and we got some good guests lined up, but the wannabe socialist takeover of the Democratic Party continues to be a really interesting story, I think. Is this a big deal or not, that these Mamdani-backed socialists won all their races on Tuesday? One thing that's happening here is it reminds me of the Tea Party back in the day, which Joe and I got pretty involved in, liked a ton of what the Tea Party believed and stood for at the time. But in a rush to have candidates, the Tea Party put a bunch of people forward that won nominations because anybody had Tea Party attached to them won primaries. And then you dug into their background and they turned it to be out to be crazy people or idiots or just bad candidates. But sometimes crazy people and idiots. And it seems like this is happening with the Democratic Party in a similar way. And that anybody who had Democratic Socialist attached to them won primaries. And now they're really digging into the backgrounds of some of these people. And they're a little crazier or scarier than you realized. And then they might. Well, these crazy candidates kind of destroyed the momentum of the Tea Party back in the day because it made mainstream people who weren't paying that close attention to think the Tea Party was full of nuts, which it wasn't, but a lot of nuts won primaries and were a bad look. And I'm hoping that actually happens for the Democratic Socialists, that for a lot of mainstream people, it looks like they got a lot of nuts. For instance, this one woman that won, digging through her background, she once demanded the total, this is a quote, total eradication of Western civilization. Now, that's a heck of a thing to run on in the United States of America. A total eradication of Western civilization. That is out there. Anyway, I found that on U.S. Senator John Fetterman's Twitter feed. You know, John Fetterman of the hoodie and the stroke, the Democrat from Pennsylvania, who actually linked that quote from that woman, a fellow Democrat, although he distances himself a lot from the socialists. He linked that comment about the total eradication of Western civilization. U.S. Senator John Fetterman said, anti-Israel, anti-America, anti-Western civilization. Why am I the only Democrat in the U.S. Senate that refuses to excuse this or defend any of those self-identified communists? And that is the problem the Democratic Party is going to have going forward to November. Chuck Schumer just kind of humming on Tuesday night and yesterday. Are they going to come out and say, no, we don't believe government-owned grocery stores or closing the prisons or opening the borders or any of this crap these communists believe? Or are they going to kind of just play footsie with them at least until November to have all the energy and the young people from that side, in which case they are going to get eaten by their own lack of honesty? So got more on that. The Dispatch has a great piece on that today, that the Democratic Party doesn't know what to do with the socialists in the same way that the Republican Party didn't know what to do with Trump and MAGA when it hit the scene. And Trump and MAGA took over the Republican Party and has run it for a decade now. Is that going to happen with the socialists, Mamdani's crowd, with the Democrats? Yeah. Do I hope for that or not hope for that? I think I don't hope for that. I mean, it would be bad for the Democratic Party, but it would also be bad for America. I think we would ultimately reject it and come out the other side. But, yeah, there's no good in having socialists win anywhere.
16: We will replace the frigidity of rugged individualism with the warmth of collectivism.
19: Pitching collectivism as a good thing after the 20th century and the millions dead because of that very ideology is really something I never saw coming. Anyway, we'll have a lot more on that later. Excited about the USA turkey today. We are going to stuff the turkey. We are going to slaughter the turkey. We're going to wring the neck of the turkey today, as the United States is never gone 3-0 in group play in the World Cup before. They hadn't made the medal round since 2010. But so we are going to make it to the next round. And no matter what happens with Turkey today, but it'd be nice to beat Turkey today and then go undefeated for the first time ever in group play. And we should be able to beat Turkey easily because they have 0 points thus far, and we are in first place in that group. But it's not until 10 Eastern, so the East Coast probably not going to stay up late enough to watch it. On the West Coast, it's prime time, 7 o'clock this evening. So I'm definitely going to try to catch some of USA Turkey. Where are they playing? Somebody should look that up. If you can look that up real quick, Michael. It doesn't really matter, but where is
20: LA,
19: Turkey?
20: LA, Los Angeles.
19: Oh, really? It's SoFi? Well, no. They call it Los Angeles Stadium, I think is what they're calling it, for the soccer tournament, because SoFi doesn't have the rights for the World Cup naming. Anyway, it's the same stadium either way. Awesome! Well, there should be a very pro-USA crowd there. 7 o'clock tonight. That's very exciting. And then they'll get into the losing your out round before you know it, and that's some exciting stuff. We went through the bracket a little bit yesterday. The way the brackets shape up right now, if we win our next match in the brackets and Iran wins its next match in the brackets, we could end up facing Iran, which sounds exciting because we're at war with Iran, but, you know, the Iranian players are, they don't like the government, so it's not like we should boo them or anything. You know what I mean? Let's start the show officially. We have some great guests lined up I can tell you about. I'm Jack Armstrong. He's Joe Getty on this. It is Thursday. I've got pink eye, the June 25th of the year 2026. We are Armstrong and Getty, and we approve of this program. And let's begin it at Mark.
1: Prosperity is coming. The underlying economy is very strong. We're going to get on the other side of this Iran conflict, and the inflation will come back to target. We'll go back to real wage growth.
19: So that is the Secretary of the Treasury yesterday saying that the war with Iran wrapping up, oil starting to flow again, there's going to be just a launch of the U.S. economy, power and energy going forward, and all kinds of great things are going to happen. And I hope he's right, and I hope that's true. At least that's the message they're trying to get out as we get closer to November and the midterm elections, which I think are way overblown as a story, personally. But I do hope the financial prosperity kicks off like that and starts going that direction. What other things do I want to talk about? Well, maybe I'll tell you what. When we come back, we'll run through the headlines. There's a whole bunch of different headlines from different news outlets that I'm excited to talk about that have nothing to do with the war or socialism. So, and then I'll mention some of the guests that we have lined up. And hopefully you don't catch pink eye through the radio. That's what we'll hope for. All on the way. Stay here.
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19: Okay, still doing research on pink eye, which is why I'm home. Most of it is viral as opposed to bacterial. I have the bacterial kind, so I don't know what that exactly means. Anyway, 1% of all primary care office visits in the United States are pink eye, conjunctivitis. Did you know that? It's very common. I'm trying to make it seem like I'm not weird for getting this. It's usually kids, though. Adults don't usually get it. What's going on there? Anyway, let's take a look at some of the headlines around as Joe abandoned the show in our time of need, and so did Heather Myers, so I'm doing this for you. You've probably heard about the giant earthquake that hit Venezuela yesterday. What was it, the mid-7, 7.5, something like that? Then they got hit with an aftershock just as big right after it. Gosh darn it, you have a 7.5 Richter scale earthquake hit, and then shortly thereafter another one of the same size. You would think the world was coming apart. Lots of people hurt, lots of people killed. They're still cleaning up, and we'll, you know, get a total number on that at some point. But that is, and lots of aftershocks. God, I can't imagine what that was like. There were three decent-sized earthquakes yesterday. Well, four if you count the two in Venezuela. One in Japan that was pretty big, and then we had that one in Northern California that happened while we were on the air, which I don't think there were any injuries, but lots of videos of stuff falling off shelves and getting broken and cracks in walls and that sort of stuff. Different sort of topic. Apple raised the cost of a MacBook because of soaring shipping costs. And usually when you hear that sort of thing, you know, it's a slight raise. $300 jump for the MacBook Pro and all kinds of other Apple stuff all at once. They got the list of the new prices on everything in the Wall Street Journal today. Tim Cook says because of chip costs going up so much, it was unavoidable. That's a big jump in price. I'll have to look at that whole list, see what it did to the iPhones and that sort of thing. Because I guarantee you, they didn't want to raise those prices. But and I don't know if chip prices stay high forever, if those prices can come back down or what. Oh, I got a good headline on how politically biased AI chatbots are from the Washington Post. We'll get into the numbers a little bit later, but the big ones that I use, ChatGPT, Claude, the Google one, what is the Google one? Got it here on my phone. Gemini's the Google one, right? And Perplexity, most of them have very little conservative leaning answers, like practically none, but lots and lots of left-leaning answers. It depends on which chatbot you use, though, and you should know this, or I should know that, especially if I'm asking anything political at all to try to figure out if, you know, it's real or not. Here's another one. Came across this on Facebook I don't know where the story originated. Oh, it's from the Wall Street Journal. Kids on the GLP-1s. When diets don't work, parents turn to Wegovy for elementary school kids. It's talking about, you know, nine-year-olds on GLP-1s to lose weight. Boy, that's something. Getting into those drugs when they're so new, we have no idea what long-term use is going to be, and we really, really have no idea what those drugs do to you when you're still in your growing stages for your brain, your body, and everything else. But it's becoming popular if you got an overweight kid to put them on the GLP-1s. Wall Street Journal will definitely get into this story a little bit later. Will anyone buy this $25,000 EV truck? That's a very low, affordable price for a truck that's electric, an electric truck. It's got hand crank windows and no radio. Hand crank windows, I don't mind. No radio at all? Anyway, we'll look into the details of that. I don't think it's the cost that's necessarily keeping people from driving electric cars. At least my knowledge of people who hate electric cars hate the whole concept. Maybe at that price, it will make a difference. I'm not sure. This is not exactly hard news, but I do want to get to this later because I read this last night before I went to bed, and I'm going to try to make this part of my daily life. What 30 push-ups a day actually does for your body. There's some new science around the idea that push-ups or that kind of exercise is one of the best exercises you can do, and it does all kinds of things for your body, immune system, and brain. So more on that later. That's news you can use. I got lots of stuff about the socialist takeover of the Democratic Party. We're going to talk to David Drucker of the Dispatch about that coming up in just a second. So that's definitely on the table today. And then we'll check in on the war with Iran, which continues to be in the negotiation stages. And at least according to President Trump, Vice President Vance, the war is over, the strait is open, and they'll never get a nuclear weapon. Whether any of that is true or not is in the details, in which we'll get into some of the details coming up later. So all of those stories that we just mentioned in the headlines will fill in a little bit later, including some of that fun stuff, well, fun, but interesting lifestyle-y stuff like the GLPs for kids, why 30 push-ups every day is such a good thing for your body and your brain, and all kinds of other stuff. Socialists on the March next, though. Stay with us.
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10: The Las Vegas Aces will try to get back to their winning ways in the finale of a three-game homestand tonight, but it won't be easy. The Dallas Wings are in town, a team they have yet to beat this season. The defending WNBA champions have only lost five times all year. Three of those games have been to the Wings. Tip goes up at 7 at Michelob Ultra Arena. The Las Vegas Aviators made it 2 in a row in Sacramento, beating the Rivercats 5-1 on Wednesday night. The Athletics blew a 9th-inning lead in San Francisco on a pair of solo home runs. Final score 2-1, Giants. The battle for Vegas comes to Summerlin this weekend. It's the annual charity softball game pitting the Vegas Golden Knights against the Las Vegas Raiders. The Knights' Riley Smith and silver and black tight end Brock Bowers will manage their respective teams from the Las Vegas ballpark dugouts. A home run derby will kick off the festivities at 7 o'clock Saturday night. First pitch of the game, 8 o'clock.
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10: Overall, pretty good shape on the Valley Freeways. Got a minor mishap in Summerlin on Summerlin Parkway eastbound side at Buffalo. We see three vehicles there on the right shoulder. No lanes are blocked there. Some curiosity slowdown, but nothing too serious. Again, that's eastbound Summerlin Parkway at Buffalo off to the right. Surface Street accident in North Las Vegas on Simmons, northbound before Cheyenne. Two left lanes are blocked there. Well, after a day of scattered showers, no sign of rain in the forecast today or the immediate future. As we return to triple digits this afternoon, sunny and windy, we'll have gusts up around 25 miles per hour and afternoon temperatures right around 106 degrees. It's already 82. 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

0: but I don't think most people necessarily have a problem with Israel. I think, well, not everybody that has a problem with Israel is only about Israel. Some of it is about Jews. That's just the way it is.
1: Right. David Drucker of The Dispatch. 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Listen to the podcast. Love the stuff you guys are doing over there and appreciate your time today.
0: Thanks so much. Good to talk to you.
1: Thank you. That's really interesting. I remember one of the few advantages of getting older, or disadvantages, depending on how you look at it, is just seeing how things can change over time. And I remember used to be Gallup would list like political ideas or things, and it was all kinds of different stuff. Man, woman, views, gay, straight, political affiliations, this, that. But the thing that always finished dead last in the Gallup poll was socialist. If you were tied to socialist, like nobody liked that right, left, or center 20 years ago. And now it's become a perfectly acceptable position to have.
2: Yeah, good.
1: I didn't think that would happen in my lifetime. Good. Good job there, Michael. Bernie Sanders says good. Anyway, we got more on that later. We got some of the latest polling among not just young people, but all people in their view of the term socialism, whatever they mean by that. We got a lot more on the way. Stay here.
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9: 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On this Thursday, it is safe to say most Americans could not care less about British politics. Keir Starmer? Who? We know the royal family, but that's about it. When I was in London 3 weeks ago, it was clear the UK was tottering. Garbage everywhere. Muslim neighborhoods unpoliced. Jewish enclaves frightened. Presiding over the chaos was Prime Minister Starmer, who was then booted from office this week. The reason he was sacked is progressive politics. Starmer's tenure is called Starmerite socialism. Some facts. The UK has become a welfare state overrun with third world migrants, many of whom need government handouts. In fact, $441 billion a year is distributed to welfare seekers. That includes government-run health care. But the Brits just take in $438 billion in taxes. So the Treasury is quickly closing in on red ink. Taxes will have to go up. The average British worker cannot afford it. And remember, Starmer and his pals spent little on defense and education. Handouts are the big expense. The USA, of course, is carrying a $30 trillion debt. But we have massive defense and school expenditures. The UK and other European countries hide behind us. So Starmer is out. Americans don't care. But it is very instructive. Back in a moment. Most people already know what medications they take. 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
2: The U.S. plays Turkey in the World Cup, but since the U.S. has already advanced to the next round and Turkey was already eliminated, the outcome of this game doesn't matter. Yeah, it's meaningless for both teams. That might explain some of these signs that fans are bringing to the game. For instance, this one here says, "Who is this for?" Up next, this one says, "Just for fun, every player should be allowed to use their hands."
10: Yeah.
2: Up next, this one says, "If I wanted to see expired turkey, I'd go to Subway."
10: Oh.
2: And lastly, this one says, "Beating traffic is my goal." Interesting signs of the
1: So it's at SoFi Stadium, although they don't call it SoFi for this. They call it Los Angeles Stadium, USA versus Turkey. It is meaningless. We've already won the group, and nothing you can do about that at this point. And Turkey has already been eliminated. Nothing they can do about that. Turkey hasn't scored a goal yet. So I would imagine just for their own pride, they'd like to get a goal, which could happen tonight against USA, because how much we play our starters is completely up in the air. They're in one of those positions. It's like, you know, if you watch the NBA or the NFL, whatever, it's your fans are there. You'd like to win. You like to keep your momentum going heading into the playoffs. But you don't want to get your good players hurt. So it's kind of a balance of stay sharp and get rest. So how it's called a dead rubber, this game. That's what you call it in soccer. So tonight's match or game. Is it a match or game? Could somebody straighten me out on that? Do you know?
10: I think it's a match.
1: Soccer match?
10: Yeah.
1: I wish Joe was here to tell me that. But it's a dead rubber, which nobody wants, I guess. The only exciting thing, so Turkey lost 0-2 and 0-1. They haven't scored a goal. Really laid an egg, if you will. The United States has won 4-1 and 2-0, so they've gone 6-1 in terms of goals scored and given up so far. And if the United States wins tonight, it'd be the first time they've ever gone undefeated in the group play before you head into the medal round. So that'd be kind of an exciting boost for the USA team. Other than that, there's not much to it. Our captain, who didn't play the other day, even though we won, he's got a bad calf and is supposed to play tonight. So anyway, it's basically a tune-up game for heading into the middle of the round. Got some really good stuff coming up. I want to get into those Apple price increases by a lot because of the chip situation we got worldwide right now. And Apple raised their prices, but I have a feeling that everybody's going to, because there are chips in everything. And Apple's probably just leading the way. So electronics are about to get a lot more expensive, at least for a while. We'll talk about that. Kids are now taking, or parents are now giving their kids GLP-1s to lose weight. A bunch of other stories, including the war in Iran. 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So that's all in the way. Please stay tuned to the Armstrong and Getty Show. 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
15: Breaking news this hour from Town Hall. I'm Rich Thomason. The death toll has risen to at least 164 in earthquake-stricken Venezuela, with almost 1,000 people injured.
16: It was like a scene from a horror movie.
15: A quake survivor in Caracas heard there through a translator. The BBC's Will Grant is in the region.
17: The Interior Minister, Diosdado Cabello, has been on state television and said that there are collapsed buildings in Caracas. So we're trying to find out exactly how many and whether or not people are trapped inside. Of course, we've seen images of emergency services on the scenes there. The tremors were felt as far away as the Colombian capital, Bogota. And it does seem that many thousands of residents of the Venezuelan capital, Caracas, remain outside their homes.
15: A 7.2 magnitude tremor followed by a 7.5 and then numerous aftershocks. President Trump says the U.S. is helping Venezuela. Still high gas prices on the decline, just in time for the July 4th getaway.
18: AAA estimates more than 72 million Americans will be on the move ahead of America 250 4th of July celebrations taking place in every state. As for getting there, 4.9 million will take a train or bus, 5.9 million are scheduled to fly, and more than 61 million expected to drive. Which leads us to the price of gas, regular unleaded on average down to $3.92 a gallon. That's down from an average of $4.51 a gallon a month ago. Laura Winters reporting.
15: And while falling oil prices are expected to take a bite out of inflation, it hasn't happened just yet. An inflation barometer that is closely followed by the Federal Reserve Board has jumped to a three-year high. It is now topping 4%. Stocks are mixed on Wall Street, with the Dow up 254 points, but the NASDAQ is down 297 points. More on these stories, townhall.com.
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20: 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The new parking garage scheduled to open this fall. Paid parking hours in the downtown Las Vegas Arts District are about to change. City officials announcing that beginning October 1st, free street parking in the Arts District will be available between midnight and 1 in the afternoon, Monday through Friday. The change replaces the 3 hours of free parking currently being offered during weekday lunch hours. Paid street parking will be in effect between 1 in the afternoon and midnight during the weekdays, 8 in the morning until midnight on Saturday and Sunday. Now, the city will open a 5-story, 500-space parking garage on Utah Avenue in downtown Las Vegas at the end of September. It will charge $3 an hour to park with a $15 daily maximum. House hunting? A brand new home here in Las Vegas will cost you nearly $80,000 more than an existing single-family home. A new report from Clever Real Estate has a median price for an existing home here in Southern Nevada at $425,000. The median sales price for a new build at more than $504,000, a $79,000 price gap. New home sales here in Southern Nevada make up about 18% of the market. The national average is at 15%. Clever Real Estate study said the gap between new and existing home sale prices adds to the current housing crisis across the country, and Silver State shoppers have some of the highest grocery bills in the country. The latest LendingTree study says Nevadans pay about $9,500 a year for groceries. That's the fourth highest grocery bill in the country, nearly 20% more than the national average of almost $8,000. The top three states with the highest grocery bills: Utah, Alaska, and Idaho. Take AM 670 with you wherever you go. 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
21: Overall, still looks pretty good on the Valley freeways right now. Getting word of a new accident, though, on the east side. This on Boulder Highway northbound under the I-11 interchange. That's Boulder Highway northbound under I-11. What's left of an accident in Summerlin on Summerlin Parkway eastbound of Buffalo is just one vehicle there off on the right shoulder. So not going to hold you up there on eastbound Summerlin Parkway approaching Buffalo and I-1195. North Las Vegas accident on the street still there. Simmons northbound before Cheyenne. That's still blocking the left lanes. After a day of rain, there's no sign of it in the forecast today as we return to triple digits. Great. Sunny and windy, gusts around 25 miles per hour, and afternoon temperatures near 106. I'm Mark Thomas with your on-time traffic, brought to you by Meineke Car Care Centers on AM 670 KMZQ.
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27: So scammers steal real people's identities and they create synthetic ones. So they use those to apply in online to primarily online community college classes, the kind with no in-person requirements. And you don't have to be a programmer. You can simply have a really creative and clear way to communicate what you're hoping to do. Hey, in this particular geography, identify the schools with online courses and then apply with some particular database of already stolen identities and continue that process until you're successful.
1: Wow, that's pretty interesting. There are going to be so many crimes committed by otherwise doofuses because AI helped them. Because you just ask AI, hey, how would be a good way to steal money from this little community college here? And AI gives you a plan. Still makes you a crook and a bad person, and I hope you end up in jail. A couple of tech things for you here. By the way, I'm suffering from conjunctivitis. Is that the word? In my eye? It's a fancy name for pink eye. I'd rather say that than pink eye. Pink eye is something a child should get, not an adult. And I have it. And it really, I didn't know it hurt. I wouldn't have made fun of people with pink eye all these years if it hurt, if I knew it hurt. I thought you just had a pink eye. My eye is not pink. It hurts a lot. Taking the drops. Stayed home today so I didn't give Michael pink eye or Hanson or anybody else. I don't want to spread the pink eye around before we head off on a 4th of July vacation. Couple of tech things, as I mentioned. First of all, this. Apple stock is down a lot today. 5% at least on early trading, which is a big drop all of a sudden, but it's because they announced these huge price increases. You don't see price increases like this very often because of the cost of chips. The best chips out there, the stuff that you need for all the high-tech stuff, the price of them has quadrupled in the last couple of months. Well, if the chips quadruple, you don't have much choice but to raise the price. That's what Tim Cook The guy who runs Apple said the other day, we don't have a choice. So Mac computers are up 15 to 20%. iPads up 15 to 25% in cost. Man, you need to raise the price of something 25%. All of a sudden, that's a lot. So if you tried to go on the Apple store online earlier today and it was shut down, this is what they are doing. Usually they shut it down. It means they're coming back on with brand new products. No, this wasn't new products. This was just new prices. The MacBook Air went up $200. All of a sudden, the MacBook Pro, $300. And a variety of other things keeping in line with that. iPhone's unchanged, but they expect that to happen soon. I think they're probably going to hold back on that as long as they can, because that'll get the most attention. I would expect that all your other tech stuff is going to go up in price soon until the world figures out a way to supply these chips for all our AI needs. So all the best chips are going to the AI companies right now, right? As we all know, that's what's driving the biggest companies in the world, the AI boom. The reason the stock market goes up all the time is these big AI companies, and they're taking all the chips, and that's what's driving the price up. So that's that. On AI itself, whenever most of us talk about artificial intelligence, AI, we're talking about the chatbots. I know I am. I personally have never done anything with AI other than a chatbot. And as the real experts on AI will point out, that is not what they're talking about when they talk about AI. The chatbots are just like a web page is to the internet. So I'm talking about the internet when I've only seen one web page. I'm talking about AI when I've only seen their chatbots. But anyway, I use the chatbots every single day. I rotate through them to just see how the differences are and that sort of thing. And I've come to use some more often than the others and that sort of thing, but just sort of random. Are AI chatbots politically biased? That answer has been yes, with a lot of different studies, including this one from the Washington Post. So they brought up political issues with the chatbots over and over in a lot of different ways to get the responses and figure out what the answers tended to be. For instance, ChatGPT, OpenAI, just got surpassed by Anthropic fairly recently. But ChatGPT is, you know, a lot of times people use ChatGPT like the word Kleenex or Xerox. It's kind of the catch-all word for AI. That might not last, especially when you hear this. By far the most biased of the big chatbots, OpenAI. Left-leaning argument only. So if you hit it with something political, it's going to give you the left's version of the answer only 80% of the time. 80% of the time, you only hear the left's talking points on a political issue. Both sides, 17%. The right version, a tiny little sliver. What does that even add up? So that's 97. So 3% of the time, it'll give you the conservative point of view on a question. So I haven't done this, but I'm assuming you ask something like that. You know, what are the arguments for and against Roe versus Wade? You're going to get 80% left-leaning arguments, 3% conservative-leaning arguments, 17% both sides. That's the worst of the chatbots. What's the best? Depends on how you look at it. If you consider the best being gives you mostly both sides, that would be Google's. Is Google Gemini or Perplexity?
10: Gemini.
1: Gemini. Okay. Google's Gemini, which I don't use that much. I should use it more often. 93% of their responses covered both sides' talking points. But when it didn't, it was 7% liberal with zero of the conservative. None of the conservative talking points at all from Google Gemini. But 93% both sides is pretty good. Now, if you'd prefer this, if you'd like the left's talking points, the right talking points, and then a bit of a neither sidesism, which I think is the best, guess who has that? Grok. Grok had the most balanced of all of them. If you're looking at asking a chatbot anything political, definitely Grok seems to be a good way to go. 40% liberal talking points, a third conservative talking points, and then about a third in the middle. So it's about, roughly exaggerating a little bit here, a third of the different points of view, right, left, and then both sides. Anthropic is, that's Claude, which now is the number one chatbot in the world. If you ask it anything that's got anything to do with politics or has a political point of view, it's going to be about 60% both sides, and then 43% of the time, it's the left-leaning argument only. The right-leaning argument, not a bit. Not a bit of it. It's interesting that Anthropic and Google both have zero of the conservative-only talking points on anything, but they will give you some of the Democratic talking points. Why that is, I know if Joe was here, he would say it's because they're programmed that way. I don't think that's the reason. I think it's, but it may be hard to explain why OpenAI ChatGPT with lefty Sam Altman running it is so much more toward 80% of the time ChatGPT will give you the liberal talking points only. 80% of the time. I'm done with ChatGPT. Certainly for anything politics, it's pretty good for, I was just doing this the other day, what are fun things to do with a 16-year-old in Las Vegas? It was pretty dang good at that. But if it's anything that's got any politics involved in it at all, I'm not going to use ChatGPT. But I think what happens is it goes out there and it grabs all the information that's available from all the major news sources. And guess what? All the major news sources tend to be liberal or very liberal. And that's where it's grabbing the information. So that's what it's going to give you. It's what Joe mentioned the other day. It's the garbage in, garbage out problem of, you know, language learning models that we have. If you're going to grab all the knowledge that's out there floating around and a lot of it is crap, well, then you're going to get a lot of crap spit out the other side. Are the AI chatbots in the future going to be able to sift out the crap, the either incredibly biased or just not true stuff, and give you unbiased true stuff? Is that the future of chatbots? I hope so. Again, Grok doing a pretty good job of it. I was happy to see that. Like, I'm going to take my son to, my one son's off on a Boy Scout trip. I'm going to take my other son sometime. We're off next week. We're going to spend like one day riding dirt bikes in Nevada and maybe go to Vegas. And I was just doing a little research about things to do, and the chatbots are so good at that. It's just, it's so much better than Googling was a year ago for setting up a vacation. You can even say, this is my budget, this is where I'm staying, what's close by, when are they open, what's it cost, what's the phone number, blah, blah, blah, could you make me a reservation? It's just, it's stunning, and it's only going to get better. It's really fun to use. You have any comments on any of that? The political bias of the chatbots, have you come across that? I'm not going to ask OpenAI anything political again, I'll tell you that. Want to talk about people putting their kids on the GLP-1s and a bunch of other stuff. Hope you can stick around.
2: Armstrong and Getty.
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16: President Trump called key defense contractors to the White House, pressing them again to build munitions faster. The Iran war exposed major weaknesses in the U.S. weapons supply chain and depleted nearly half the stockpile of THAAD and Patriot missiles and Tomahawks, according to senior U.S. officials.
1: Yeah, we depleted a lot of our different high-tech stuff. War with Iran and that combined with stuff we gave to Ukraine. So I was listening to a podcast yesterday. I had, I don't know if any of you know who Eli Lake is. Doesn't really matter. He's a super smart guy, has great stuff he does on podcasts. Anyway, he was making the argument and maybe an explanation for why Trump's doing what he's doing with Iran is we are in a bad spot with a lot of these munitions, defensive stuff and offensive stuff, and that Trump is buying time to rebuild our stock and supply so that we can really go after Iran if they don't follow through on their promises for the nuclear stuff. Although I don't know how that explains why you give Iran the money first. Anyway. That was one of the best efforts I've heard at trying to explain what Trump's doing and have it make sense. Still don't know what I think of that. I do know what I think of this. I tend to believe Marco Rubio more than anybody I believe out of the administration. I hope I'm not proven to be a fool for that someday. But Marco Rubio got interviewed yesterday in Bahrain. They're on the tarmac. Let's listen to a little of that.
0: We've always made the point that Iran poses an even graver threat to Europe than it does to the United States. Iran already possesses missiles that can reach parts of Europe, which is part of the president's frustration. Everyone likes to go around saying Iran can never have a nuclear weapon, Iran can never have a nuclear weapons capability, but the only one who was willing to do something about it was the president. And when he did something about it, he found allies that gave us a hard time about using our bases. And so, again, if you speak about the NATO alliance, one of the reasons why I've been a strong supporter of our presence in NATO is because it allows us these basing rights that allow us to project power and protect our interests. But if you're not going to be allowed the use of those bases by these countries, then it puts into question the entire alliance.
1: Its own interesting question. Will Europe ever stand up for itself against either Iran or Russia or anybody else? Or is it always going to count on the United States to protect them? And then when we are trying to protect them, they don't help us in any way and act like we're the bad guy. Anyway, a little more on this where it gets into the Rubio versus Vance point of view.
27: Did you agree with the vice president's sentiment?
0: No, I already told you the process that we're doing right now, and that is we're going to know what's actually happening, and we're going to be able to make an honest assessment as to what's happening and what isn't happening. Unfortunately, over the last few weeks, there's just been the fog of not knowing exactly who struck what and where and why. I think that's now been confronted and solved, and so I think that's going to give us a lot of fidelity about this, about this process.
1: If the best book that might come out of the Trump administration either term might be Marco Rubio's, if he writes one someday. If he's got his eye on running for president someday, he's going to keep that to himself till much, much later. But I don't think he agrees with Vance on a lot of the stuff that Vance said. I guarantee he doesn't agree with Trump when Trump came out yesterday and said, it's okay. I mean, why do we get to say Israel can have missiles and Iran can't? That's not fair. I guarantee you Marco Rubio was chewing on his tongue as he listened to that. How wide is the divide between you and Vance? Marco Rubio was asked.
15: How wide is the divide between you and the vice president?
0: On what issue?
15: On any issue.
0: This administration, let me tell you something. Everyone here is aligned behind the president of the United States, every single one of us. The president of the United States makes the foreign policy of our country. And our job, we obviously give advice, we give counsel, we give opinions. But when the president of the United States is the one who is elected by the people of our country to conduct our foreign policy, the president makes these decisions, and all of us on his team, every single one of us works in lockstep very closely with one another to execute on the president's foreign policy. Everything we do is because the president's made a decision that it's going to be done.
1: Marco being a good soldier there. And he is right about that. The president decides the foreign policy and you follow through the implementation of it when you're in those positions. And if you really don't, you either should do your best to back what your boss's wishes are, or if you really, really oppose it, you need to resign. But you don't leak and you don't undermine him. You either do your best to, you know, present his wishes in the best possible light, or you resign. That's what you should do anyway. How much time have I got, Michael?
10: Got about a minute and a half.
1: Okay, cool. Maybe I'll get into more of the details on this. Thought this was really good. I came across it just flipping through something. What 30 push-ups a day actually does to your body and mind. I don't know what it is about push-ups specifically. One of the great things about push-ups or those kind of exercises, of course, is it eliminates all your excuses, right? You don't need a gym membership. You don't need to get to the gym. You don't need a certain shoe or a certain Lululemon tank top or whatever it is to do any of these things. Push-ups or sit-ups or planks or crunches. You got a floor? You probably do. And if you've got a floor, you can do push-ups in pretty much whatever you're wearing. And then the fact that you can get so many benefits from these exercises that they now not just obviously muscle tone, all that sort of stuff, but your immune system and your brain. Finding out that lifting weights, doing push-ups obviously is lifting weights, helps your brain health so much, keeps your brain younger and more active longer is new information. And I'm glad I get to the gym on a regular basis. My brain suffers already, as you all know. But That's a heck of a thing to learn. We don't exercise our bodies, our brain decides, well, I guess I'm not needed either. What? Anyway, we'll get to all that a little bit later. We've got another thing to talk about coming up. Trust me, it's good. Stay tuned.
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28: The Las Vegas Aviators made it 2 in a row in Sacramento, beating the Rivercats 5-1 on Wednesday night. The Athletics blew a 9th-inning lead in San Francisco on a pair of solo home runs. Final score 2-1, Giants. The battle for Vegas comes to Summerlin this weekend. It's the annual charity softball game pitting the Vegas Golden Knights against the Las Vegas Raiders. The Knights' Riley Smith and silver and black tight end Brock Bowers will manage their respective teams from the Las Vegas ballpark dugouts. A home run derby will kick off the festivities at 7 o'clock Saturday night. First pitch of the game, 8 o'clock. The Las Vegas Aces will try to get back to their winning ways in the finale of a 3-game homestand tonight, but it won't be easy. The Dallas Wings are in town, a team they have yet to beat this season. The defending WNBA champions have only lost 5 times all year. 3 of those games have been to the Wings. Tip goes up at 7 at Michelob Ultra Arena.
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0: 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David Allen Capital. 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
28: Greenup continues on an accident on the east side of the valley on Boulder Highway northbound under I-11. Still have that right lane blocked off there. Really starting to see the brake lights coming in from the northwest valley as you round the Rainbow Curve on I-11 southbound from Rainbow around to Jones. But no accidents being reported actually on I-11, 215, or Summerlin Parkway or I-15. North Las Vegas injury accident still there on Simmons northbound before Cheyenne. That's in the left lane. Well, no sign of rain in the forecast today as we return to triple digits. It's going to be sunny and windy. Gusts up around 25 miles per hour and afternoon temperatures near 106. It's 84 right now. I'm Mark Thomas with your on-time traffic brought to you by Meineke Car Care Centers on AM 670 KMZQ.
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16: Man, there's a whole bunch of Supreme Court decisions that just dropped, and I don't understand any of them because I didn't even think about going to law school ever, like Joe Getty did, who actually filled out the paperwork and considered going to law school briefly. If he were here, he could tell us about the Supreme Court decisions. He is not here. He is on vacation. He's hiking Alaska or boating Alaska or climbing Mount Kilimanjaro, which isn't in Alaska, or something. I don't know. Let's ask Joe Getty himself. Joe Getty joins the Armstrong and Getty Show.
17: Greetings, friends. Yes, we're hiking from Vancouver to Alaska. Shouldn't take us more than 4 or 5 years.
16: That's a long hike.
17: I'm actually standing here right by the port of Vancouver, where I'm standing next to a gigantic Disney cruise ship. We are not doing a Disney cruise, thanks be to God. Although I understand they're fantastic for families with kids and that sort of thing. But anyway, it's a beautiful place.
16: Vancouver is awesome, yeah.
17: Never been here.
16: I used to go there fairly regularly, and it is absolutely gorgeous. But that's not your destination. You're headed to Alaska?
17: Yeah, we're cruising up and down the coast of Canada, then Alaska, all the way up to like Anchorage, and then all the way back, making different stops on the way back, and wildlife safaris and kayak adventures and that sort of thing for a couple of weeks. Should be fantastic.
16: Get a selfie with an Eskimo and post it.
17: Will do. That's not at all, you know, exploitive and weird. So I'll definitely be doing that.
16: Hey, you look like an Eskimo. Can I get a picture with you real quick?
17: But I'll say it really loudly and in simple words.
12: And point at him.
17: He'll be like, what the hell are you yelling at me for, dude? We speak English. So Vancouver is absolutely beautiful, the mountains and hills, and it's also a like a thriving, bigger than I expected, hip city with lots of young people and lots of energy. Also, I'd heard this as we were rolling in the cab from the airport, there was a cabal of junkies shooting up right on the main street, right on the sidewalk. It's just absolutely delightful.
16: Yeah, Vancouver's the first place I'd ever seen drug addicts just hanging out on the street 25 to 30 years ago. And then it has started happening everywhere in the United States where you just see it, you know, Seattle, San Francisco. So, yeah, that was my first introduction to that sort of thing.
17: Yeah, we were kind of stopped right by a stoplight, and I got a good look at them. And at the risk of going off on a rant, it was just heartbreaking because they look like they could be my kids, they could be your kids. Yeah. And the idea that we're doing them a kindness by enabling a hard drug addiction, just waiting for them to overdose on the pavement, it's the worst sort of false compassion, just because, number one, it's not compassionate at all. Number two, it's abusive to the citizens of the area. And number three, the self-congratulations of the people who pitch that sort of policy just makes me insane. You're not helping them. You're killing them. And they look like my kids. All right. End of rant.
16: Happier talk. There was one of the venues for World Cup soccer in North America is Vancouver. And there was a match when you got there yesterday.
17: Oh, yes, there was. Oh, my God. The city was absolutely buzz. Everywhere you looked, there were thousands and thousands of Canadians in their red and white jerseys and T-shirts and novelty hats and inflatable soccer balls and the rest of it. It was just electric, and it was fun. Roars coming out of every bar and restaurant that had a TV.
16: Who was playing?
17: They lost. They lost to Switzerland. The evil Swiss with their watches and their chocolates and their Alps.
16: Wow. But so all those so many Canadians probably taking advantage of their assisted suicide laws after that loss.
17: You know, it's funny because soccer fans, they live to suffer. It's mostly suffering, including the length of the games, but the lack of scoring. But they're Canadians, so they suffer good naturedly and with excellent manners.
16: You dodged a bullet by not being in the studio. You're on vacation while I work, as I have pink eye for the first time in my life.
17: Oh, Lord.
16: Yeah.
17: And no.
16: It's very contagious, and you could have headed out on vacation with pink eye and or pink eyes.
17: Yeah, good Lord. We managed not to do that. Now we just have to manage not to get a norovirus and, you know, have the old Galapagos for the whole cruise, although it's a small cruise. It's not one of your big, giant, you know, floating cities. So, hey, you mentioned the Supreme Court thing. I've just, like, seen the headlines. Any blockbusters?
16: Yeah, this gun thing. You can carry a handgun into a grocery store in California, which California had said they couldn't. The owner can say, no, you can't. But as long as the owner's okay with people carrying guns, you get to carry your gun into the grocery store. So we'll get into the details on that coming up a little bit later.
17: Well, yeah, because I hate to be, you know, picking out my bread in the bread aisle and get robbed or something. So it's important I'm armed. But interesting. Yeah. Okay. Yeah. Well, I understand you have great guests. Have a great show. It's weird to not be there, but I'm sure we're going to have a big time. And I'll stay in touch. Call in as is possible.
16: We'll be checking the Twitter for that picture of you and some Eskimo.
17: Oh, boy. Would you take a picture with me? Dude.
16: Pretend you're harpooning me. I'm like I'm a whale. All right, we got more on the way. Stay here. Get the podcast. 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
13: Armstrong and Getty.
16: Every spam call, every scam text, every sketchy email with your name, each one starts the same way. Somebody found you.
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20: Breaking news this hour from Town Hall. Armitage Thomason. The desperate search for survivors goes on in earthquake-shattered Venezuela. Numerous buildings in the capital, Caracas, have collapsed after two powerful quakes struck one right after the other, followed by a series of strong aftershocks. Those who could fled into the streets.
21: All the walls were cracked. We managed to open the door, but there was a cloud of smoke, so we couldn't see much. When we went downstairs, it was like a scene from a horror movie. I only saw the building superintendent with a baby and one family from that building get out.
20: A survivor in Caracas heard through a BBC translator at least 164 people were killed. The Supreme Court has sided with the maker of Roundup Weed Killer, blocking thousands of lawsuits, alleging it failed to warn users the product could cause cancer. Also today, the High Court has struck down a Hawaii law requiring permission to carry guns in stores and hotels. Happy birthday, America.
22: On the National Mall in Washington Wednesday night, President Trump launched celebrations of the nation's founding with a campaign-style rally.
23: Just like those patriots of 1776 over the past 17 months, we have taken power back.
22: Touting a deal to end the Iran war, his border crackdown.
23: We have reclaimed our sovereignty, regained our liberty, restored our prosperity, and we have saved our country.
22: Recalling the creation of national landmarks like the Washington Monument.
23: We are likewise building new monuments to American greatness to serve every future president and first lady. We're building the most beautiful ballroom anywhere in the world, right at the White House.
22: And Thomas Washington.
20: A key inflation gauge hit a three-year high in May, but falling energy prices are expected to set things right. Watching Wall Street, the Dow is up 639 points, the NASDAQ down 97, the S&P 24 points higher. More on these stories, townhall.com.
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26: 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The new parking garage scheduled to open this fall. Paid parking hours in the downtown Las Vegas Arts District are about to change. City officials announcing that beginning October 1st, free street parking in the Arts District will be available between midnight and 1 in the afternoon, Monday through Friday. The change replaces the 3 hours of free parking currently being offered during weekday lunch hours. Paid street parking will be in effect between 1 in the afternoon and midnight during the weekdays, 8 in the morning until midnight on Saturday and Sunday. Now, the city will open a 5-story, 500-space parking garage on Utah Avenue in downtown Las Vegas at the end of September. It will charge $3 an hour to park with a $15 daily maximum. House hunting? A brand new home here in Las Vegas will cost you nearly $80,000 more than an existing single-family home. A new report from Clever Real Estate has a median price for an existing home here in Southern Nevada at $425,000. The median sales price for a new build at more than $504,000, a $79,000 price gap. New home sales here in Southern Nevada make up about 18% of the market. The national average is at 15%. Clever Real Estate study said the gap between new and existing home sale prices adds to the current housing crisis across the country, and Silver State shoppers have some of the highest grocery bills in the country. The latest LendingTree study says Nevadans pay about $9,500 a year for groceries. That's the fourth highest grocery bill in the country, nearly 20% more than the national average of almost $8,000. The top three states with the highest grocery bills: Utah, Alaska, and Idaho. 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
1: Pretty decent shape overall on the Valley freeways, although on the connector ramp from I-11 to get on to 15 southbound approaching Sahara, I've got police activity. They're blocking the left lane. That's going to affect those merging from I-11 on to 15 southbound near Sahara. Just stay to the right there. But through traffic coming in from the North Las Vegas area on 15 southbound, won't even notice that. On the east side, what's left of an accident on Boulder Highway northbound under I-11 is one car there on the right shoulder now. Southwest injury accident on Rainbow northbound at Robindale. Left lane's blocked. No rain in the forecast today, but triple digits are back up to 106 this afternoon. We're already at 88 degrees. 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
27: It's not just New York. There are other races around the country where these socialist candidates are coming to the fore. It'll obviously remain to be seen if they can win the election in a fall. So they most certainly are likely to in New York, because the districts in which these three candidates prevailed were pretty hard left districts to begin with, where the siren song of socialism may have some appeal. It happens, I guess, at least once every generation. And these are young voters who turned out, I guess, to support these three candidates, some of whom are maybe having trouble finding jobs.
16: The siren song of socialism. How popular is it for average Americans? I don't know. Maybe Lon He Chen does. He's the director of domestic policy studies at Stanford University. Lonnie, thanks for joining us today. Appreciate your time.
28: Great to be with you, Jack.
16: Yeah, you're younger than me, but I thought that that whole issue of whether or not we would ever want to be a socialist country was dead and buried and not an argument we needed to have, but apparently we do.
28: Well, I think it kind of is a little bit consistent with some of the populist sentiment that we have right now. You know, I think that there are these ideas that socialist candidates promote that, you know, if the siren song, I think that was Britt Hume who you had on earlier, right. it that really is the right way to describe it, because you've got all these policies that people just sort of say, well, gosh, that sounds pretty good. I mean, why don't we take from one group that has a lot? Why don't we, you know, give that to everybody else? Why don't we think about increasing the size of government so that government can do more? All of these ideas to those probably who have a slightly more populist streak might at first glance seem attractive. And I think there's a consistency to the success of socialist candidates, particularly in urban areas like New York. And we didn't even talk about L.A., but in L.A., you're going to have a socialist running against someone who's incompetent. But really, that is one of the things I think that is appealing to people is just, look, it seems like a really easy solution to what is a really difficult set of economic problems. So I kind of see the socialism, the rise of socialism in America, as consistent with the broader kind of populist streak we see across our politics.
16: How big a problem is it for the Democratic Party? Are they going to get steamrolled by the socialists, or are they going to be able to keep them at bay?
28: Well, I think that's a huge question, particularly as they look ahead to 2028. I mean, putting aside whatever happens in the midterm elections this November, how these candidates do in places like New York and California, the big question, I think, is what does the heart and soul of the Democratic Party look like? And those kinds of questions, by the way, Jack, you know, these are the kinds of questions that only get resolved during presidential election years. And I think the Democrats are going to have to resolve what kind of party are they going to be? Are they going to be a party that tries to put together a governing coalition that is, you know, left, center left? Or are they going to become the party of AOC, Elizabeth Warren, and Bernie Sanders? And that question was put off for a couple years by the Biden administration. It was put off by the crowning of Kamala Harris. And now they're going to have to resolve that question as they go to 2028. And I don't know where they're going to come out, because I think if they come out on the side of the socialists, it will doom them to not being able to win a national election, in my view, for several cycles.
16: Right.
28: And it's going to be a big problem for them.
12: Yeah, I've been likening it to the Tea Party back in the day in 2010. Mm. Joe and I got pretty involved in the Tea Party and liked a lot of the stuff they stood for. But then you had some candidates that put Tea Party next to their name and they were whack jobs.
28: Yep.
12: But because they had Tea Party next to their name, they won. And it kind of discredited the whole movement, and then some of them, you know, discredited the entire Republican Party. And I'm looking at some of these people that won the other night. This one woman, because we're learning more about them after they won, this one woman, she demanded the total eradication of Western civilization at one point.
28: Yeah. Yeah, I mean, look, the more that we dig into the records of various people who have been successful, who are part of this democratic socialist movement, the more we're going to discover things that are not just out of step with where most Americans are, but that are truly odious policy positions. I mean, truly offensive policy positions, ones that that people look at and remind them of why democratic socialists are out of step with, frankly, most voters in this country. So it will be very interesting as we go on. Again, I thought, you know, Britt made the right point there, which is that these people can win elections in the middle of New York City or the middle of LA. But the problem you're going to have is that the image of these people, what they stand for, who they are, is going to pollute the broader image of the Democratic Party, which, by the way, isn't great right now. If you ask Americans what they think of the Democratic Party, they don't have an incredibly favorable impression of it. And I think this is one of the challenges they're going to have, is if you've got more centrist Democrats, people like John Fetterman, the senator from Pennsylvania, who represents a more moderate form of the Democratic Party. How is that going to work if you've got a bunch of socialists running around who define who you are? That's the challenge.
12: Yeah, he actually tweeted out yesterday about some of those candidates. He said, "Why am I the only Democrat in the U.S. Senate that refuses to excuse this or defend any of those self-identified communists?"
28: There you go. There you go. And by the way, Fetterman was, you know, he's been one of the few Democrats to break ranks and vote with President Trump and Republicans on some key issues, some key policy issues. And you've got a few others, too, who have tried to take on a more moderate tone. But they're getting drowned out right now, Jack, totally drowned out by these socialists. And the funny thing is, not the first time it's happened in the Democratic Party in the last couple of years.
12: Right. Well, I was wondering how much of it is the economic stuff, the socialism part, or how much of it is the anti-Semitism, free Palestine part?
28: It's all part of it, the same toxic stew, in my view. It all gets caught up together. And this is the really dangerous part of it for the Democratic Party, is that, you know, for many, many years, the Democratic Party was pretty solid on issues relating to Israel and our partnership with Israel, the important role that Israel plays in the region. And in the last couple of years, this sort of pro-Palestinian, pro-Hamas movement that has gained power and traction within the Democratic Party has become a much bigger definitional piece, to the point now, Jack, where you've got certain Democrats who are using it as a litmus test.
12: Yep.
28: Did you get money from AIPAC? Did you get money supporting Israeli and pro-Israel causes? And if you did, you are not pure enough to be in the Democratic Party.
12: Yeah.
28: And I think is a big problem for them.
12: I haven't heard anybody who's been accused of that because they did take money from AIPAC who said, "You're damn right I did and I'm proud." I haven't heard
28: anybody
12: say that.
28: I've heard them say,
12: "Yeah, I did, but."
28: Yeah. Yeah. They all back away. They all figure out a way to cover their rear ends. And it's shameful. I think it's just shameful.
12: Yeah.
28: So all of this together has created this what I would consider a toxic stew of modern leftist politics that has become a bigger and bigger part of the Democratic Party. And that's why they have a definitional problem, in my view, as they go into 2028. So it doesn't matter what, you know, more mainstream candidates might say, because the dialogue will be dominated by AOC and Nithya Raman and all the rest.
16: Yep, the way Bill Maher was able to talk about the teabaggers and discredit the entire Republican Party back in the day.
28: Yeah, yeah, it's a very similar thing.
16: Speaking of 2028, one guy who'd like to be president in 2028 is Gavin Newsom, governor of California. And there's a new another story in the L.A. Times about this investigation that the Trump Justice Department is doing into the first couple and the first partner. California's first partner targeted by Trump, Newsom says. Here's what we know about her career and finances. The L.A. Times digging in to the finances of Gavin Newsom's wife. Is this a real story? Does this have legs?
4: I think it does. I certainly do think there's a story here. There's certainly an investigation that needs to be done. And by the way, it's very easy, I think, for the governor to dismiss it as purely politically motivated. That keeps in line with the predominating sort of center of Democratic Party messaging now, which is basically anything that Trump does, we don't like. And, you know, rather than sort of addressing the accusations and, you know, helping people understand what is and isn't truthful, they just sort of say the whole thing's a smear. And you know, the problem with this sort of thing is that there's a drip, drip, drip to it all. And then when the campaign actually gets started and he's actually running, the people who are going to use this stuff are not the Republicans, okay? It's going to be his Democratic opponents. The people like AOC, they're the ones who are going to deploy it against him. So from a political perspective, he's got to figure out how to lance this boil. And the answer is not simply to say, well, it's a politically motivated investigation. I think there does need to be some substantive rebuttal, and it's got to come sometime soon.
16: Well, you know a lot of people in California politics, and you're a high road guy and not a bomb chucker, but are the whispers out there that, you know, him and his wife made a lot of money in ways that ain't cool?
4: I mean, look, there are a lot of whispers. I don't necessarily know what is and isn't real. I think there needs to be that's why there's an investigation. And that's why the LA Times and other media organizations are probably going to dig into this a little bit, because there are some murmurs and some rumors that they're going to try and chase down. Are all of them going to be true? Probably not. But if enough of them are true that it casts a shadow over his candidacy and over who he is and what he's done during his time in office, in a competitive primary in 2028, that could be enough to ensure he doesn't get the nomination. So he's got a political problem and potentially a legal problem. I don't want to speak to the legal piece of it, because who knows? But politically, certainly, it is a problem for him. So they've got to deal with it.
16: Yeah, Mark Halperin thinks it'll keep him from running. They'll decide they just don't want to put their family through this.
4: Yeah. Well, he wouldn't be the first one to beg off a run, because there was just too much, you know, where there's smoke, there's fire. So we'll see.
16: It doesn't help that you had the Biden family and everything they did around their money stuff, and then you got Trump and his family doing
4: right.
16: It. That it just kind of makes everybody think, well, this is what everybody does.
4: Yeah, I mean, and that's sort of the unfortunate reality of our politics now, is that people, I think, have sort of discounted a lot of people in public service, and they've said, look, these guys are all crooks. And what it does is it really takes our politics and our discussion down a level. And this has been happening for a long time, Jack. It's not a recent phenomenon, but I think it's become particularly acute now with what we've seen over the last couple of years. And it makes me sad personally, because we should hold in public to a higher, and they should have a higher stand. It doesn't seem, you know, things happen.
16: Yeah, I absolutely agree with that. Lan He Chen, appreciate you joining us today. Director of Domestic Policy Studies at Stanford University. Always really good to get your insight. And yeah, I too would like a return of the character issue, but I don't think it's in our future anytime soon. You look at Graham Plattner up in Maine, and you know, it's just more of he's on our side, and we could win a seat, so we'll overlook whatever. And that just, at least for the near future of our politics, the character issue is over, I think. Man, I grew up with the character issue being a big deal in politics. Man, if you were a crook or cheating on your wife or any of that sort of stuff, you had to drop out. But obviously, those days are over. We got a lot more on the way. Stay here.
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1: Meanwhile, a Brooklyn escort service is charging World Cup soccer players up to $10,000 an hour. Why so steep a price? Because it takes them 2 hours to score. It's what happens when you can't use your hands.
16: I heard something yesterday. I was listening to some music radio. Apparently, chicks are digging the soccer players, and there's a pretty big man, those soccer players are cute sort of thing going on among women in the country. And soccer legs has become a thing. Soccer legs. Having soccer legs is very popular. So I guess those would be big, beefy legs, I guess. But then you got withered little Tyrannosaurus Rex arms because you don't get to use your arms. So if you want that. Bunch of Supreme Court rulings came down. I haven't had a chance to look at all of them. It's just been in the last few minutes, and I've been talking to guests. But this is a pretty big gun one. So 4 years ago, the Supreme Court ruled that law-abiding persons had a right to obtain a permit to carry a concealed gun when they left home. That's assuming you live in a county where your sheriff will allow you get a concealed permit. That's its own issue. But the Supreme Court also agreed that there were sensitive places where guns may be prohibited, such as schools, courts, and other buildings, right? You can carry a concealed weapon, but not schools, courts, and some other government buildings. Well, in response to that, lawmakers in California and Hawaii came up with their own list of sensitive places, and they expanded it from courts and government buildings and schools to parks, beaches, playgrounds, places of worship, bars, restaurants, grocery stores, all kinds of different places where you were not allowed to carry a concealed weapon. Well, and if you can't carry a concealed weapon in any of those situations, there's barely any point in having a concealed weapon. So gun owners sued the Ninth Circuit Court, refused to block most of those restrictions, and it ended up in the Supreme Court. And a ruling has come down now that California had gone too far by doing that, and it's now back to it's from an opt in to an opt out, or do I have it backwards? Anyway, it used to be you couldn't carry your gun into a grocery store. Now you can, unless the owner of the grocery store decides he doesn't want you to. So there's still a property rights element to it, which I completely get. I own a grocery store. I should be able to say, I don't want anybody with a gun in here. The problem with that, though, so I'm pro-property rights. The problem with that, though, of course, is all you're doing, hey, grocery store owners, letting you know, or, you know, whoever is going to put up a sign saying no guns allowed, no concealed weapons allowed here. All you're going to do is keep the law-abiding, trained, went through the process people from carrying a gun in there. A bad guy who wants to come in with a gun and shoot the place up or is dangerous is still going to carry his gun. Why doesn't everybody get that? The laws only have an effect on law-abiding citizens. They don't stop the bad guy. You can put up a sign that says no guns allowed here, and you're not going to get the maniac show up to the grocery store and say, oh, dang, I was going to shoot the place up, but you got a sign that says no guns, so I guess I won't. However, he goes in there with a gun and decides to shoot the place up, and you won't have a law-abiding citizen, a good guy with a gun, to use the phrase, who maybe could stop him because you stopped the law-abiding citizen. But that's where we are in that ruling. It's definitely seen as a win for the gun rights crowd, of which I am a member. Not an official member, but I own guns. And soon to be a Glock, which is about to be outlawed in California. That's its own story. Maybe I'll more on that later. Going to talk to our old boss, Jason Rantz, coming up from Seattle. Stay tuned.
0: Armstrong and Getty.
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23: The Las Vegas Aces will try to get back to their winning ways in the finale of a three-game homestand tonight. But it won't be easy. The Dallas Wings are in town, a team they have yet to beat this season. The defending WNBA champions have only lost five times all year. Three of those games have been to the Wings. Tip goes up at 7 at Michelob Ultra Arena. The Las Vegas Aviators made it two in a row in Sacramento, beating the Rivercats 5-1 on Wednesday night. The Athletics blew a ninth-inning lead in San Francisco on a pair of solo home runs. Final score 2-1, Giants. The battle for Vegas comes to Summerlin this weekend. It's the annual charity softball game pitting the Vegas Golden Knights against the Las Vegas Raiders. The Knights' Riley Smith and silver and black tight end Brock Bowers will manage their respective teams from the Las Vegas ballpark dugouts. A home run derby will kick off the festivities at 7 o'clock Saturday night. First pitch of the game, 8 o'clock.
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23: Big delays at the airport connector. Northbound travel is jammed up before the tunnel because of an accident blocking the right lane near Sunset. So coming off 215, want to stay to the left heading into the northbound tunnel. That right lane is blocked. Going into the Northwest Valley, had a new accident at the Rainbow Curve on I-11 northbound before Rainbow. That is off to the right side of the freeway there. All clear, though, on I-15 as well as the Beltway. After a day of scattered showers, no sign of rain in the forecast today. We're going back to triple digits, though. Sunny, windy, gusts around 25 miles per hour, and afternoon temperatures near 106 degrees. We're at 88 right now. 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
5: 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The MC is Kennedy from Fox News, with speakers Steve Forbes, Glenn Beck, Adam Carolla, John Mackey, and celebrity actors Rob Schneider and Dean Cain. 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
9: And finally, a personal trainer in England recently set a world record by eating 162 Oreos in 5 minutes. It was the record for worst personal trainer.
10: No kidding. Thanks for that. I've been looking into this story all day long. By the way, I'm working with pink eye, so you should give me cut me some slack. Conjunctivitis, is that the word for it? Went to the doctor yesterday. I had eye pain. My eye is not pink. I thought when you got pink eye, your eye turned pink. I had eye pain, which, of course, is troubling. Your eye's not supposed to hurt. and I got this conjunctivitis, which apparently is very, very contagious. What you got to worry about is catching it in the other eye. So you got to worry about rubbing your eye with it and then rubbing your other eye, and then you give it to that eye, now, let alone to your family and friends. That's why I'm working from home today. I didn't come into work, so I wouldn't give Michael pink eye. Then he takes it home and gives it to his cats, and then all hell breaks loose.
11: I appreciate you doing that.
10: You wouldn't want to give the pink eye to your cats. And speaking of health, the Wall Street Journal about how people are starting to use the GLP-1s, or doctors are prescribing them for kids, including really young kids. I got a 9-year-old here. The article opens with "ow," because the kid's laying on the floor and getting his regular stomach injection of the weight loss drug. My kids are a little older than that now, but they wouldn't have at any point really enjoyed getting a shot in the stomach, and I wouldn't have enjoyed giving it to them. But for parents and kids where traditional weight loss methods haven't worked, we all know there's an epidemic of obesity at all ages, including for kids. Even elementary schoolers are being put on drugs such as Wegovy. Prescribing it is somewhat controversial because the drugs aren't yet approved for obesity in patients this young. I don't know what approved means, but a doctor can write a prescription for it, so it's approved enough, I guess. Without further studies, it isn't certain that young children can safely use the medications for weight loss without compromising a critical period of growth for their bones and brain. Got to tell you, I'd be pretty hesitant as a parent to start my kids on this, given the fact that they're so new for adults, and we have no idea what it does to a kid who's, you know, as my doctor once said, the human body is a pretty amazing machine that has been evolving for a long time, and it'll, most of the time when it's working correctly, give you a little more of this, a little less that. Keep every inner testosterone and your various, you know, all your different vital numbers and all that sort of stuff. Stay in the normal range for most of us all the time. Well, if you start injecting things like GLP-1s into the body, how the body then compensates for that to try to get back to normal in various ways, your brain or your body, we don't have the slightest idea. But then I'm looking at a picture of these two kids that they've got here. One's 8, 1, 9. They're very heavy kids, and be a rough way to be for a variety of reasons, and certainly not healthy. Well, we'll all find out together, won't we, whether these drugs are good for us or not, and whether or not insurance is going to cover it, and the price comes down, and all those different issues around that. We got another hour to go. Probably take a look at some of those Supreme Court cases that have come down that we haven't even touched on yet. Supreme Court in June every year releases a whole bunch of cases before they take a recess, before coming back in October, and a bunch of rulings came down today. A lot of them super technical stuff that aren't that interesting, but a couple of them are, and we'll run through those. United States plays Turkey tonight in soccer. Meaningless game, but still exciting. Got a lot more on the way. If you missed the segment, get the podcast Armstrong and Getty On Demand.
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13: 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I've been surfing here since I was a kid. Now, seeing my grandson out on the water, it means everything to me. Watching him and taking in the blue waves, the sea breeze, the blurry horizon.
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0: says we're in a golden age and it's only going to get better. 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
18: 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Clay Travis and Buck Sexton at 9. 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
0: All right, team, we got a quick turnaround here. So I just want to let you know where we're going as we come back. The night of socialism in New York City has passed, but people are taking a look at this and trying to make sense of what happened. And also now you're seeing some names pop up like this soon-to-be member of Congress, Chevalier, and what they believe and what they stand for, and how members of the Democrat media, of course, are on board with it. So we can say that they're crazy, but a lot more crazy out there on the left than you'd think. We'll talk about it coming up.
1: Speaking truth and having fun. Clay Travis and Buck Sexton.

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1: All right, Michael. So every seasoned investor gets uneasy when the market suddenly drops. How should people think about all that day-to-day movement?
2: First, market ups and downs are completely normal. Take the S&P 500. 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When you look at its history, two things jump out. First, in almost every year, the market has a stretch where prices fall, sometimes a little, sometimes a lot. That's what we call volatility, and it's simply part of investing. Second, those declines during the year don't tell you how the year will end. Even after a temporary drop, the market has often still finished the year higher, so a positive return.
1: So, if the dips are normal, why is it so hard for so many of us to just sit tight?
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11: News this hour at Town Hall. I'm Bob Agnew in Washington. Economic growth coming in better than expected, 2.1% for the first quarter of this year. That is a bit of an upside surprise. It also follows a shutdown hit of 0.5% at the end of 2025, caused by last year's government shutdown. The government also revised that number higher. Investment is rising quicker, driven by AI, while consumer spending is easing just a bit. Twin earthquakes in Venezuela that have killed at least 164 people and left nearly 1,000 injured.
12: Powerful back-to-back earthquakes struck Venezuela on Wednesday evening. The 7.2 and 7.5 magnitude earthquakes collapsed buildings and sent panicked residents into the streets as communities across the South American country sustained damage. Buildings were evacuated and cities and areas were impacted as far as Brazil's Amazon, about 1,000 miles from Venezuela's capital. Acting President Delcy Rodriguez declared a state of emergency. The earthquakes, among the strongest to strike Venezuela in more than a century, occurred shortly after 6 p.m. local time. I'm Karen Shamas.
11: A victory for the Second Amendment as the U.S. Supreme Court strikes down a Hawaii law that required people to get permission to carry guns into places like stores and hotels.
13: The decision is the High Court's latest ruling backing Second Amendment rights. The Trump administration opposed the law, arguing Hawaii violated constitutionally protected rights by effectively banning firearms from a wide range of places generally open to the public. Hawaii said the 2023 measure was aimed at protecting the rights of property owners. The decision does not stop businesses from taking their own steps to ban guns on their property. Rich Thomason, Washington.
11: You'll find more on these stories at townhall.com.
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15: 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The new parking garage scheduled to open this fall. Paid parking hours in the downtown Las Vegas Arts District are about to change. City officials announcing that beginning October 1st, free street parking in the Arts District will be available between midnight and 1 in the afternoon, Monday through Friday. The change replaces the 3 hours of free parking currently being offered during weekday lunch hours. Paid street parking will be in effect between 1 in the afternoon and midnight during the weekdays, 8 in the morning until midnight on Saturday and Sunday. Now, the city will open a 5-story, 500-space parking garage on Utah Avenue in downtown Las Vegas at the end of September. It will charge $3 an hour to park with a $15 daily maximum. House hunting? A brand new home here in Las Vegas will cost you nearly $80,000 more than an existing single-family home. A new report from Clever Real Estate has a median price for an existing home here in Southern Nevada at $425,000. The median sales price for a new build at more than $504,000, a $79,000 price gap. New home sales here in Southern Nevada make up about 18% of the market. The national average is at 15%. Clever Real Estate study said the gap between new and existing home sale prices adds to the current housing crisis across the country, and Silver State shoppers have some of the highest grocery bills in the country. The latest LendingTree study says Nevadans pay about $9,500 a year for groceries. That's the fourth highest grocery bill in the country, nearly 20% more than the national average of almost $8,000. The top three states with the highest grocery bills: Utah, Alaska, and Idaho. 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
9: Welcome back in here to Clay and Buck. Coming up in a few moments, our friend Ryan Gerduski will be with us talking about what can we learn, what can we extrapolate from the data of the New York City primary that happened here. Is there anything? What are some of the lessons learned? And what should we care about? And also, how are things looking? We're going to be checking with Ryan frequently between now and the midterms to see how's it looking for the GOP going into this midterm election. That is certainly an important thing. And we will dive into it together momentarily. Jay in Pittsburgh. Jay, before you tell me what you want to ask me, I got to say, have you seen the show The Pitt, and does it capture the essence of Pittsburgh accurately?
10: It does pretty well, pretty well. I'm not saying
9: okay,
10: I watched
9: cool.
10: every episode, but when I did, it pretty well, pretty well.
9: All right. But what else you got on the Pitts? You know, I've never been to Pittsburgh, Jay. I admit that with some degree of regret. I got to come check it out.
10: Yeah. Coming in from the airport, when you come through the tunnel and downtown is right in front of you, is incredible. Incredible. But the city of Pittsburgh, next week, all of their swimming pools are offering free swimming lessons all
9: nice.
10: Week long, and which is a wonderful idea. Everybody needs to learn how to swim. And they finish off telling you about that with a valid ID.
9: Ah, a valid ID. Interesting how there won't be.
10: Swim.
9: Yep. Thank you. Thank you for calling in, Jay. Democrats aren't going to scream on that one. They're not going to make a big deal of it. You don't need ID to vote, but you need ID to swim in Pittsburgh. I don't know what Pennsylvania's rules are. They probably, I don't know what they do with voting. Different state to state. Point being, some places don't. Talk to Ryan Gerduski, speaking about voting. Looking at the tallies as they came in New York City. We'll have that discussion. Also, get to more of your calls, more of your thoughts on anything you want to either dive into today, or also we'll start to take some sort of reflections, I think, from you on the 250th anniversary of America, which is pretty cool, isn't it? 250 years. Look at that. It's nice. We got that going for us, which is nice. More coming up with Gerduski. Stick around.
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24: News this hour at Town Hall. I'm Bob Agnew in Washington. Venezuelans searching for survivors today beneath collapsed buildings, and rescue teams are racing to the areas hardest hit by a pair of powerful earthquakes that rocked northern Venezuela, killing at least 188 people and trapping more than 200. Mild earthquake shook an area of northern California, followed by some aftershocks.
25: It was a 5.9 magnitude quake centered near Willits, California, about 2 hours northeast of San Francisco. The area in Mendocino County is dotted with small agricultural towns. Three other quakes under 2.7 magnitude struck near the epicenter within an hour. I'm Ed Donahue.
24: President Trump formally kicked off celebrations for America's 250th anniversary on Wednesday by working to get the country excited again. The president hosting a rally on the National Mall, and he also said that one of the biggest things to report right now is great progress in ending the war with Iran.
26: And last week we signed a historic agreement to end the conflict with Iran, fully open the Strait of Hormuz, and accomplish what no president has ever been able to accomplish before. Iran will never have a nuclear weapon. That's done.
24: The nation's highest court handing down another significant immigration ruling. Here's correspondent Willie Nelson.
27: The Supreme Court is handing the Trump administration a major immigration victory, ruling the government can end temporary protected status for migrants from Haiti and Syria. The justices ruled 6-3 that courts cannot block those decisions while legal challenges move forward. Willie Nelson, The White House.
24: Rich Thomason says you might be surprised by who's shouting hooray for the USA.
28: The World Cup has been a real eye-opener for a lot of young Europeans visiting America for the first time. They've been flooding social media, raving about how wonderful the country and its people are. So accommodating, so friendly, and so different from the way America is often portrayed in the media abroad.
24: More on these stories at Town Hall.
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2: 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The new parking garage scheduled to open this fall. Paid parking hours in the downtown Las Vegas Arts District are about to change. City officials announcing that beginning October 1st, free street parking in the Arts District will be available between midnight and 1 in the afternoon, Monday through Friday. The change replaces the 3 hours of free parking currently being offered during weekday lunch hours. Paid street parking will be in effect between 1 in the afternoon and midnight during the weekdays, 8 in the morning until midnight on Saturday and Sunday. The city will open a 5-story, 500-space parking garage on Utah Avenue in downtown Las Vegas at the end of September. It will charge $3 an hour to park with a $15 daily maximum. House hunting? A brand new home here in Las Vegas will cost you nearly $80,000 more than an existing single-family home. A new report from Clever Real Estate has a median price for an existing home here in Southern Nevada at $425,000. The median sales price for a new build at more than $504,000, a $79,000 price gap. New home sales here in Southern Nevada make up about 18% of the market. The national average is at 15%. Clever Real Estate study said the gap between new and existing home sale prices adds to the current housing crisis across the country, and Silver State shoppers have some of the highest grocery bills in the country. The latest LendingTree study says Nevadans pay about $9,500 a year for groceries. That's the fourth highest grocery bill in the country, nearly 20% more than the national average of almost $8,000. The top three states with the highest grocery bills: Utah, Alaska, and Idaho. 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
0: We are closing up shop here on Clay and Buck today. I'll be back with you guys, of course, tomorrow. And then I just remembered, for 4 days next week, because we are going to be off. I'm going to be off on Friday. I believe we have a fantastic guest host coming in. A great guest host will be with us. Is it Mr. Mud Team? Is that right? Next Friday? Am I right on that? I might be. Yes. Yes. Brian Mudd, our good friend from the West Palm Beach area. He will be guest hosting next Friday, so I'll be off. So I'll be with you tomorrow and then Monday through Thursday of next week, and then 4th of July weekend will come together. And it'll be great. It's going to be 4th of July, Independence Day weekend, the 250th. A lot of celebration, a lot of time for American flags and Americana and the celebration thereof. And I'm excited about it, honestly. And I really hope that everyone just takes a moment. Yes, reflect, of course, but just take it all in. I know I always say this, there's challenges. It's not perfect. It's a great time to be an American. It's a great time to be alive. And we're all on borrowed time. And In the end, we're all going to die.

0: So enjoy the 250th. That was darker than I wanted it to be. You know what I mean? It's enjoy the 250th. Enjoy this with your family. Take some time to take it all in, because it's a special moment in this country's history, and we are still the greatest, freest, most prosperous, most incredible nation ever created in all of human history, which means in all of history. So there you go. Let me see. Kenneth from Denver.
1: This country is so nice. They've gotten the whole country in ruins. That's what nice get you.
0: What? Like, really? Really, guys? The guys, the country's, it's actually, I don't know. I can always tell you this guy is falling. I just think that's not a, I don't think that's a construct. I don't think it's true. And I don't think it's a constructive way to go. And even if it were true, wouldn't it be better to at least maintain some sense of hope in the process and not just abandon all hope, right? Wouldn't that be a better way to go? So there is that. I will tell you, I had the pleasure of taking my 14-month-old, my son, down to the swimming pool today in the community here. I don't have my own pool. We have a little pool in the community. Took him to the swimming pool for his swim lessons. And it's just one of the most fun things, and I didn't realize this about being a parent in advance, but watching the, just every little development, the words now flowing more freely, he's saying more things, he's understanding more, he's picking up more, he's, producer Mike says, you have to show, I actually did have to show ID, so I did have to show ID to get into the pool, but there's just something about enjoying, observing that, you know, those little moments. That was really, really fun. And I don't know, it was really special. It's also a reminder, everybody, learning to swim is very important. Get your kids to swim. I had a nurse friend telling me just the other day that just her big advice for new parents is, as soon as you can, get them to a point where they can at least be in the water safely for obvious reasons. You want them to be able to tread water and do things like that. So I was enjoying that, and I bring it up just because whatever you're going to be doing this 250th, take it all in. Take it all in. Countries, I know we got Iran stuff, and I'm hearing some reports that there might be a little bit of a disturbance right now in the Strait of Hormuz. I got to confirm that. But we're not in some huge, massive war. We're not in a COVID lockdown. We're not in the Great Depression. Trump is president. And the country has a bit of a pep in its step. And right now things are good. So enjoy that. And if you don't even want to think about today, enjoy the incredible history of our nation. And how many great books there are to read about this place. I'm finishing up a book on Ethan Allen right now. Interesting guy. I'm going to say not one of the most interesting figures I've read about, you know, but some interesting stuff. Really was more, made a bigger difference in terms of prisoner of war treatment during the revolution than anything else. And that was a big deal in the early, well, it's always a big deal, but it was particularly important politically in the early days of the revolution against the British. And there's that. So something else that maybe we'll talk about a bit more next week. Send me your thoughts, emails, all that good stuff, talkbacks. Tomorrow will be Friday. I think we got Tudor Dixon and Ann Coulter joining. It's going to be a great show. I will talk to you all then.
2: Speaking truth and having fun. Clay Travis and Buck Sexton.
0: To mark the 25th anniversary of September 11th, the Tunnel to Towers Foundation is embarking on the most comprehensive commemoration in its history, one that honors the past and educates generations of tomorrow.
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0: Here's this hour at Town Hall. I'm Bob Agnew in Washington. Venezuelan search for survivors beneath collapsed buildings and rescue teams race to northern areas rocked by a pair of powerful earthquakes last night. Officials say those quakes killed at least 188 people and trapped more than 200. They registered 7.2 and 7.5 in magnitude and said to be the worst in that country in more than 100 years and could be felt throughout the region. Meanwhile, in Washington, federal officials are moving quickly after the powerful quake struck Venezuela. Here's Willie Nelson at the White House.
9: Secretary of State Marco Rubio says the United States is mobilizing to assist Venezuela following a devastating earthquake.
10: We're already deploying a search and rescue teams from Fairfax County, Virginia, and Los Angeles. There'll be some others we'll add. That's the most immediate need right now is search and rescue efforts. They have a bunch of collapsed buildings, and so they'll need a lot of help in terms of digging through that.
9: More U.S. help is expected as recovery efforts continue. Willie Nelson, The White House.
0: An hour from the close on Wall Street, the Dow is up 122 points right now. The high-tech NASDAQ struggling with conflicting high-tech reports. It's down right now about 90 points. The S&P 500 up by 7. An oil tanker has navigated its way through the Strait of Hormuz despite threats from Iran's Revolutionary Guard.
11: A Liberian oil tanker has navigated the Strait of Hormuz using a new route close to Oman's shores. The route has been promoted by Oman and a UN maritime agency. The development on Thursday comes amid threats from Iran's Revolutionary Guard against vessels traversing the key strait. Tensions between Iran and the United States are rising over disagreements between the two countries on their interim accord aimed at ending the U.S. and Israeli war with Iran. The U.S. and Iran have agreed to a 60-day period to resolve issues related to the deal. I'm Karen Shamas.
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14: 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I'm Jim Dallas. With a new parking garage scheduled to open this fall, paid parking hours in the downtown Las Vegas Arts District are about to change. City officials have announced that the beginning of October 1st, free street parking in the Arts District will be available between midnight and 1 p.m. That's Monday through Friday. The change will replace the 3 hours of free parking currently being offered during weekday lunch hours. Paid street parking will be in effect between 1 in the afternoon and midnight during weekdays and 8 in the morning until midnight on Saturday and Sunday. The city will open a 5-story, 500-space parking garage on Utah Avenue in downtown Las Vegas at the end of September. It will charge $3 an hour to park with a $15 daily maximum. Nellis Air Force Base underwent a digital rebrand, but the legacy of Lieutenant William Harold Nellis remains the base's namesake. On Wednesday, the base updated its digital presence, changing its social media profiles to the header, the U.S. Air Force Warfare Center. Nellis was a native of Searchlight. He participated in 70 aerial combat missions during World War II.
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14: Watch for work on the utilities. That's on eastbound Blue Diamond at Rainbow. Expect reduced lanes through that area till the 4th of July. And work on the median on Boulder Highway southbound. That's from Flamingo all the way up to Interstate 11 north.
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18: 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The first duty of the American government is to protect American citizens, not illegal aliens. Look, nobody stands up. These people are crazy, I'm telling you. They're crazy.
19: That's the thing about crazy people. They don't know they're crazy. That's what makes them crazy. Number one.

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1: It is live and local for a Thursday. That means Richard Uzzo will be in the house, his wit and wisdom on display just after 1 o'clock. In the meantime, a guy who is into messaging and branding, and boy, do the Democrats have a branding problem now. We're talking about Michael Shouse from Shouse Creative. Michael, what do you make of what we're seeing now from the Democrats? This is just a nightmare that has befallen them, and I don't know that there's any way out of it where there's not some bloodletting. What do you make of it?
2: Yeah, this is evidence that, you know, the Democrat Party, and I know everybody likes to talk about the rifts in the Republican Party, and those certainly exist, and I agree that, you know, sometimes it can be frustrating, but the Democrats have it too. And this is something, you know, I was actually laughing the other night with somebody who is in the Democrat Party. We were kind of talking about this because they're one of the kind of old school, more conservative Democrats. And something that we were laughing about was, you know, the only thing the Democrat Party really had to do this year in the elections is just not be crazy. And apparently that was too high of a bar for them. And so you see all the Democrat socialists coming to power, you know, out east and what have you. And you've got all these kind of radical elements within the Democrat Party that's saying this is the future of the Democrats. That's not going to work out well for them in the long term. They might have a little populist boost here and there, especially in deep blue areas. But ultimately, that's bad for the party. And also, it's bad for the rest of us because they are bound to win a few elections. And their new kind of wing of the Democrat Party is so divorced from economic reality. It's really going to be painful for a lot of people. And ultimately, that's going to come back to bite the Democrats electorally as well, I think.
1: So what happens? What happens in November? You've got all these candidates coming out of these, you know, nominating processes. So what happens? Do we end up with a three-party system?
2: Well, in the short term, what we're going to see is, you know, the kind of blue, safe blue areas of the country are going to continue to go further and further left. They have been kind of embracing the more socialist aspect of the Democrat Party. You've had some exceptions to that. California, for example, there were some surprising results in the last several years. I'm thinking of San Francisco, where they kind of stepped away from the most radical elements and moved a little bit towards the more moderate side, although, you know, still far left because it is San Francisco. But it was nice to see that, hey, at least there was something too extreme for the folks in San Francisco. But by and large, you're going to see the blue sectors move further left, and you're going to continue to have this kind of chasm between the left and the right, where a lot of people don't feel at home in either party. So I think that there is an opportunity potentially for some sort of a third party, but more likely what's going to happen is it's going to be a third political movement that operates within one of the two major parties, or maybe within both of them. Libertarians have been saying for 50 years, hey, maybe now is the libertarian moment. And I just don't see that opportunity for an actual, real, viable third party to rise up. I see it far more likely that there's going to be kind of a new political alignment within the parties. And we've already seen a little bit of that. Both parties, their demographics, the people that support them have been shifting around within the last, say, 10 years or so, and Trump is certainly a part of that. And I think that you're going to see that continue, and maybe within the next 10 years, you'll actually see really kind of more solid movements within each party kind of coalesce and start to become the backbone of it.
1: Fundraising, money is the mother's milk of politics, we're always told. When Democrats go out seeking money, how are they going to do it in this atmosphere?
2: Well, they will continue to get money. I mean, here's two dirty little secrets. First of all, you absolutely do have to have money in order to win a race. But you don't necessarily always have to have more money than the other person. It helps. We all prefer to have more money, but you don't absolutely need it. So that's kind of the good news for any candidates that are out there facing a really well-funded opponent. And I got to tell you, Democrats are, generally speaking, very well funded, and they're going to continue to be very well funded.
1: Which wing of the Democrat Party is going to be out there raising money?
2: Unfortunately, probably the socialist group. If you look at the backers for some of the socialists out east right now, that you know that had Mamdani's blessing and endorsement, for example, the folks that support them are kind of the quote-unquote elite. They tend to be, you know, the college-educated, very well-to-do social liberals. And these folks have a lot of money, and they don't really have a compunction about throwing money at the radical candidates. On top of that, you've got very well-funded, organized institutions such as labor unions that, generally speaking, go left. And these guys, you know, they might be a little bit more moderate Democrats, but if a socialist wins the primary, they'll throw their money behind that socialist. They'd still rather have that than a Republican in most cases, whether you're talking about teachers unions or hospitality unions or anybody else. Most unions, I'd say about 80 to 90% of them, overwhelmingly will give to Democrats rather than Republicans. And so you do have a kind of structural fundraising empire, so to speak, within the Democrat Party. That means if the Democrat Socialists kind of take over that party, they're going to also receive a lot of that funding, at least in the short term, at least for the next few years. I don't think you're going to see a lot of those donors say, hey, this is way too radical for us. They'll keep on giving to it, hoping that they can make it work.
1: Tell me how candidates, say here in Nevada, have they spoken out one way or another about the DSA versus, you know, moderate Democrats? I mean, have they played their hand yet?
2: No, the Democrat Party in Nevada is, you know, I hate to say this, but they've actually been extraordinarily well organized in a way that has allowed them to remain at least somewhat distanced from some of that. A couple of years ago, for example, the DSA wing of the Democrat Party tried to take over the state party and tried to take over here in Clark County. And they did for one election cycle, and it didn't go terribly well for them. But we have in this state the Reid machine in the Democrat Party that is a very, very effective political machine. And that machine has not been terribly welcoming to the DSA wing of the Democrats. Partially because I don't think that it fully embraces their ideology, but also politically, it looks at those folks as a liability. And so they've been able to kind of push them out a little bit and kind of hold them at arm's length. I don't know how much longer they're going to be able to do that, because what we are living through right now, both on the right and the left, is a very populist era of politics. So if you've got a young candidate who is far left that goes out there and just says things that people like to hear, they're going to start getting attention. And at some point, I think the Reid machine or the kind of establishment Democrats in this state are going to have to contend with the fact that their party does have a divide in it. And right now they've been able to kind of keep that discussion at arm's length, but I don't think they're going to be able to continue to do that, especially if the rest of the country continues to go through what we're seeing, for example, out east with Mamdani and some of these populist socialists coming to power in other states.
1: So who are these people that are DSA? Are they college educated? Are they ex-military? Who are they, and where do they come from?
2: Yeah, don't we wish we had, you know, a full answer to that question? But I really think it's kind of a mix of two things. You've got the upper educated elites. You know, these are the folks that historically have always found socialism kind of attractive. The Karl Marx, the Engels, the Trotsky type people. You know, these are folks that they are very, very privileged. They tend to have pretty good wealth, and they tend to be almost overly educated on certain issues. And so to them, a lot of these socialist ideas are kind of abstract. And if you've got that kind of money, and if you are that privileged and that wealthy and you have that education, you can look around and say, oh, yeah, sure, we'll pay some more in taxes, because it doesn't really impact you that much. So those are the folks that I think have driven a lot of this. But they're getting support from a lot of what Rush Limbaugh used to call low information voters on the left, who, you know, are not as well-to-do. They're not as well-educated. They're not as elite, but they like the idea. They like the sound of things like free health care. They like the sound of things like more affordable housing. And they might not, you know, have the wherewithal or even the interest in digging into how those programs would actually work, but certainly the idea of saying, hey, free health care sounds good to them. So you kind of have two groups there that are driving a lot of this electorally. And I think the elites are really driving the kind of the money aspect of it, and probably, you know, a little bit of the electoral aspect of it. But it is definitely those kind of lower information voters, the voters that just like the sound bites, that are really driving the kind of populist surge that we see actually at the polls.
1: We'll be talking more with Michael Schaus about what lies ahead in November for the DSA and other radicals coming out for the Democrats. We'll do that and more coming up on AM 670 KMZQ.
3: 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Clay Travis and Buck Sexton at 9. Kevin Wall at noon. Wayne Allen Root, afternoons at 3. And Rob Carson every weeknight. AM 670, talk radio done right.
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1: This whole nastiness around the Democrat Party is rearing its ugly head. Seth Moulton involved in a real nasty incident.
13: Yeah, he's a Democrat from Massachusetts, and apparently an unnamed reporter, this is according to Breitbart, walked up to him and he says, do you plan on supporting Graham Plattner in Maine? And then you could see his face harden, and he says, who are you to ask that question? And then apparently, according to the story, he knocked the phone out of this unnamed reporter's hand and says, hey, you need to do a better job of hanging on to your phone. So, I mean, this is all alleged, but you can see that they're having a real hard time backing this guy, even though they back him.
1: Michael Schaus, let me ask you, give me your thoughts on the projection for the November election, the general election. How do the Democrats do it? I mean, how do the Democrats pull this off?
2: Well, I think there are going to be some races. Graham Plattner, for example, is a good example of kind of what we were talking about in the last segment, where there is a populist surge on the Democrat side. Part of the reason why he got the nomination was because he was a political outsider, and people were so darn excited about it that they threw their support behind him. And before any votes were even cast, his only main rival dropped out of the race. And then, of course, we learn all these things about him, and all of a sudden you saw the exit poll interviews with folks that actually voted for him. They were like, there was nobody else to vote for. So they were kind of stuck with him, and now they are stuck with him. And it's funny to me because he's such a bad candidate, and they went with him to oust Susan Collins, who's one of the most liberal Republicans in Washington, D.C. So it's not even like she's some radical that Democrats should absolutely hate. So it's going to be interesting. That race, for example, I think Collins actually has a really good chance to keep her seat. There certainly be a few of those throughout the country, but I do think that just looking at the nature of midterm elections, Democrats are probably going to do better than Republicans would like, but it's not going to be through any fault of their own. It's really just going to be kind of the nature of politics, and to a certain extent, this is the strange times that we live in. Those Democrats are not going to walk if they have an okay year. This year in November, they're not going to walk away thinking, boy, that was close. What could we possibly do different? Instead, they're going to walk away thinking, boy, we're doing everything perfect. And I think it's really the next election cycle that's going to come back to bite them.
1: Let me ask you, what should Republicans do? Should they just get out of the way and allow the Democrats to implode?
2: A little bit, yes. I mean, you certainly want to let the Democrats have their infighting, and you want them to have that infighting very, very publicly. But also there's an opportunity here that I think people on the right tend to miss a lot, that kind of populist surge on the left. You know, these folks, if you really sit down and you look at what they care about, I mean, some of the people, the average ordinary voters who have backed some of the socialists recently, some of the things that they cite as their most important, you know, concerns is they think that the political system is corrupt. They don't trust the government. They think they list these things that to me actually sound fairly conservative. They just don't know where or how to direct their anger with the current status quo. So I do think that there's an opportunity there for people on the right to try to talk to some of these ordinary voters who might be supporting some of these socialist candidates. You know, one of the examples that I always go back to, and this happened, a decade ago, but Donald Trump had just won the presidency. Of course, the left was freaking out about it. And I remember talking to some socialists at the time, and I said, well, you don't trust Donald Trump. Would you trust him to run your healthcare system? And they all kind of looked at me and they were like, well, absolutely not. And I go, well, that's what socialism is. You'd be asking the people that you hate to run things for you. And you kind of saw the wheels start to turn in their head. And this, I think, is something that the right really needs to do. They need to talk to folks on the left, in that kind of populist, average, everyday voter that's going out there, and saying, some of the concerns you have, believe it or not, those are the exact same concerns we have. And so I think that there's an opportunity that the right really needs to seize there. But as far as the Democrats go, yeah, they are going to be yelling at themselves, and I think we should just let them.
1: I agree with you. I mean, it's like seeing two cars come to an intersection. You know there's going to be a crash, and it's just nasty. Who is the leader of the Democrat Party in Congress?
2: Right now, I don't think they really have one. Yeah, I don't think they have one because their party is far more fractured and divided than they want to let on. To a certain extent, you still have AOC driving a lot of, you know, attention. But what you're seeing right now is a lot of the people in the party want somebody like Mamdani to kind of be the new face of it. And then you have kind of the older school Democrats who, you know, they might not want somebody like Chuck Schumer, but they're sitting there going, we can't have a Mamdani as our face. So you might see... You might see a Democrat, honestly, even one of the ones from our great state of Nevada, like Cortez Masto or something, start to push her weight around a little bit more and try to kind of fill that role. But I do think that there's a huge void in the Democrat Party when it comes to leadership right now.
1: The Supreme Court was busy today with a couple of decisions. We have birthright citizenship still to come. Which is either going to be in the next day or so, or maybe early next week. Your thoughts on Trump victories today with an eye towards next week?
2: Yeah, well, honestly, the big Supreme Court case that I was watching, and I'm very happy because it went mostly the way that I wanted, was the Hawaii gun case issue. And this was the court saying, look, if you have a concealed carry permit, the state cannot just say, hey, you can't carry at all these places. They have to be very, very selective about where they disallow carry if you have a permit. So that's kind of the short end of it. And I thought that that was a great sign, especially because just last week, the Supreme Court ruled that, yeah, if you are, you know, if you have, for example, let's say that you take gummies, marijuana gummies to fall asleep at night, that does not make you unlawful user of controlled substances. You can still own a firearm. So we just saw two really important pro-Second Amendment results from the court. And that tells me that, you know, all the noise and everything else that we've got going, and I'm sure that we're going to have a lot more cases with, you know, controversial rulings and what have you, but those two tell me that the court does still take its job very seriously about adhering to the Constitution of the United States. In fact, last week's gun case was unanimous. Even the far left judges joined in with the majority and said, yeah, you know, we believe that the Second Amendment applies in this case. So that to me was just very encouraging. I think that Trump is still going to have some setbacks in the Supreme Court. I'm a little, I think that the birthright citizenship thing might not go his way, but who knows? We'll see. I'm certainly not a scholar on that issue. So it is going to be interesting, but I'm sure that you're going to have a mixed bag when it comes to a lot of the stuff that Trump's trying to do, just because those judges, they take their job really seriously and they don't look at policy outcomes. They're trying to just look at, is this constitutional?
1: Let me ask you, if people have a need for what you provide, where do they find you?
2: Yeah, you can go to ShouseCreative.com. We help organizations and individuals tell their story to the people that actually need to hear it. So marketing, advertising, anything that you need in order to get your name or your brand out there in front of people that you want to know that you exist, give us a call, ShouseCreative.com. You can find all of our contact information right there.
1: Very good. You have a great 4th of July. We will talk with you again soon.
2: Yep, happy 4th. Talk to you soon.
1: There you go. Michael Shouse, Shouse Creative. Stick around. 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
14: The Las Vegas Aces will try to get back to their winning ways in the finale of a three-game homestand tonight. But it won't be easy. The Dallas Wings are in town, a team they have yet to beat this season. The defending WNBA champions have only lost five times all year. Three of those games have been to the Wings. Tip goes up at 7 at Michelob Ultra Arena. The Las Vegas Aviators made it 2 in a row in Sacramento, beating the Rivercats 5-1 on Wednesday night. The Athletics blew a 9th-inning lead in San Francisco on a pair of solo home runs. Final score 2-1, Giants. The battle for Vegas comes to Summerlin this weekend. It's the annual charity softball game pitting the Vegas Golden Knights against the Las Vegas Raiders. The Knights' Riley Smith and silver and black tight end Brock Bowers will manage their respective teams from the Las Vegas ballpark dugouts. A home run derby will kick off the festivities at 7 o'clock Saturday night. First pitch of the game, 8 o'clock.
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13: And at 12:34, quick check of your road conditions. Got an incident downtown, southbound Casino Center at Stewart, that's in the early stage. Injury incidents right now on Tropicana, Tropicana at Nellis, also Tropicana at Torrey Pines. And watch for an incident on the Western Beltway, that's 215 southbound at Charleston. Now you're up to date with on-time traffic.
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12: 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Dream
1: on, dream on. Man, I love confrontation, especially in government. I really do. And this has nothing to do with the Dems in New York. This was a congressional hearing today. Mark Wayne Mullen, the DHS secretary, and Rosa DeLauro, who is a purple-haired member of the House of Representatives. This is so bizarre. What do you got for us?
13: Well, this is it's good because she's concerned about a lot of the missing women, the missing children. And Mark Wayne Mullen throws it right back in her face. He says, well, you weren't concerned under Joe Biden and the hundreds of thousands of missing children, which this administration has found. See what you think. Listen to this.
23: I do appreciate, Mr. Secretary, your concern about the lost children. But I also want to remind people that let's not forget what was a Trump administration policy initiated by Stephen Miller, which was to let us separate children from their families at the border, because this would be a way to curtail or to stop immigration. Separating children from their families, how to hurt them the most. I asked and had a phone conversation with Secretary Azar at the time. I know I was in my living room with my 2-year-old grandson on my lap trying to have this conversation. And I asked him if there was a way in which he had a list of how you could reunite children with their families. And he assured me that we did. You know, when you take your clothes to the cleaners, they give you a tag. And you then go back and you retrieve your clothes. When you get luggage, you go and get your luggage is returned.
24: Well, quite I wish frankly, the Biden administration would have done that.
23: Let me just say this to you, sir. Again, it is my time. 3,900 children were separated from their families.
24: 450,000 kids were lost during the Biden administration.
23: Mr. Secretary, do not interrupt.
24: Don't you point your finger at me. Don't
23: I
24: be
23: will
24: a hypocrite.
23: Point my finger at
24: you. Don't you be a hypocrite
23: you.
24: Then. Then you, be a threat, and then you should
23: kids,
24: be as upset about the 450,000 kids
23: upset.
24: That were lost. You didn't say a word about it.
25: Mr.
24: For 4 years, you never said a word.
25: Mr. Secretary.
23: Could you put him in his place for
25: don't yell at me.
24: You should
25: I'm
24: be put in your place.
25: Mr. Secretary, if you would like 4 minutes for a closing statement when everybody's done, I'll give you that. But while members are on their 8 minutes, I need them to have their 8 minutes.
23: I started
24: Cameron,
23: my comments.
24: I appreciate that. My issue is that they say this for sound bites, and I'm not going to let them say
23: what
24: something
23: did
24: like
23: you
24: that
23: do just true. Recently for sound bites? I sympathize with the 400.
25: We are going to have something resembling order here. The time is the ranking members. If you would like to respond later on, there are methods to do that, but it's not a who can talk louder into the mic.
24: It's not.
25: So you are recognized.
23: Thank you very much.
24: I will not let her sit there and lie and accuse something this ridiculous.
25: Well, this is the legislative branch, and it's my hearing, and so I'm going to try to some extent to control it moderately.
23: And do not accuse me of lying. Do not.
24: Then don't.
23: I do not. I appreciate, and I said to you at the outset, there's concern for children across the board. We care deeply about what's happening to children. And I went to the border and I watched children in those fenced-in places years ago and what was happening to them. So I have a long history, Mr. Secretary, in this area. 3,900 kids were separated. Secretary Azar told me he had a way to reunite them. Many of them were not reunited till today. And I don't want you to answer this now. Please get back to us and tell us what you are doing with regard to the settlement in terms of this issue, which is out there, which your department needs to come close to. I'll make a statement to you again. But this is fact from the bill, Mr. Chairman. The bill that the Republicans have proposed for funding the Department of Homeland Security cuts cybersecurity budget by more than $250 million. It cuts the TSA by nearly $350 million. And the Trump administration is openly advocating for privatizing TSA while trying to eliminate their collective bargaining rights. We all know what happened earlier this year. TSA workers endured the longest government shutdown in history. There was a lot of discussion and talk invoked about the long lines and the use of leverage to force through a Homeland Security bill without any reforms to what were critical ICE and CBP reforms that were necessary, that the American people wanted and were clamoring for. They didn't want to continue to see masked marauders on their streets harassing people. Congress eventually passed my legislation that paid TSA workers, funded FEMA, CISA, Secret Service, and the Coast Guard. And it took you 79 days on the Republican side to make that decision to pay these people instead of just talking about paying this. The administration continues to attempt to walk away from the collective bargaining agreement with TSA workers, something that the federal courts have now twice said is illegal. Indeed, your testimony frames the attempt to force over 200 smaller airports in this country into a new security structure as a setting. And quote, the TSA, this is in the testimony, the TSA is on the path to privatization. My question on this issue is, given all that the transportation security office did for us during a Republican shutdown, how can it be that the department's position is that TSA workers should not be granted the same basic labor protections as federal enforcement officers? How can it be that your priority is to have them work for the lowest bidder, where the wages and the benefits of these workers will unquestionably be lower?
24: Well, actually, it was the Democrats that voted every time to shut them down. Republicans voted every time to open them up.
23: Pass, so just give me
24: we didn't shut them down. You shut them down.
23: Answer my question.
24: I did.
23: What are you doing? Why are you moving?
24: Ma'am, I answered your question. You were the one that shut them down. The Democrats shut down. How many times did you vote to shut them down?
23: Why? You know, these people come to us to get funding for their for the work that they do. And we are
24: factually correct. You voted to shut them down. Republicans voted to open them over and over and over again.
23: Your vote
1: clearly. 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

0: You know what's going to happen? Again, great to have you with us. This is great stuff, watching the Democrats flail away at each other, not at Republicans, at each other. And in fact, even Fredo is back in the news.
1: Yeah. Well, of course, you're referring to Chris Cuomo, the brother of former New York Governor Andrew Cuomo. Andrew Cuomo criticized the Democrats for continuing to support Maine Democrat Senate candidate Graham Plattner with the growing controversies. My, I mean, how many controversies could one guy have, and the Democrat Party is still behind them? So Andrew Cuomo, of course, remember, he ran for mayor and was defeated. And he was the former governor, and he got kicked out of that seat because of his controversies with women. So a lot of allegations there. But Cuomo is arguing that Democrats have prioritized ideological alignment over nominating the strongest candidate to challenge incumbent Senator Susan Collins, who has to be one of the most liberal Republicans in the U.S. Senate. And I'm beginning to believe that with all the different controversies which are coming out about Plattner, you know, he's made a lot of, you know, revealing graphic sexual comments, political statements, the Nazi tattoo. I mean, it goes, you know, what he does in porta potties. All of that is starting to mount, and it makes me believe that Susan Collins' seat in Maine is probably more safe right now for the Republicans to maintain than the Senate seat in Ohio, which Sherrod Brown, he is the Democrat candidate. He served one term before he was beaten by J.D. Vance. Well, J.D. Vance's seat is up now. Obviously, he's not running because he's the vice president. And the Republicans there in Ohio don't have someone that is a sure thing, like you might think in a red state. So I would think at this point, do you agree, Kevin, that Susan Collins might be safer to keep her seat than the Ohio Senate seat?
0: Yeah, I agree. Susan Collins could only be elected as a Republican in the state of Maine.
1: Correct.
0: Any other state in the union couldn't do it.
1: But when you look at Sherrod Brown, which I don't understand his popularity.

0: clarity, but he was defeated, but he is back on the ballot. So obviously they think, and the Democrat Party is going to throw a ton of money at that because they think that is one that they could really pick up, and they just might be right, unfortunately.
1: This whole thing, this whole Democrat rift is a problem for the Democrats because you just don't know what you've got. I mean, this is like the box of chocolates, and you just don't know what you've got. I'm going to be fascinated to see the polling that's going to be coming out, I would imagine, within the next 4 to 6 weeks, where we'll start seeing, you know, how much of an impact all this problem is for the Democrats. I mean, this could turn the election upside down.
0: I mean, I just think, Kevin, anybody who has a socialist in their identity, even though they put Democrat in front of it to kind of soften that blow, pretty dangerous.
1: Yeah, well, that's what Bernie Sanders did. We'll talk more about this. Stick around. More to do as we continue on AM 670 KMZQ.
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3: News this hour at Town Hall. I'm Bob Agnew in Washington. Secretary of State Marco Rubio says the State Department and Pentagon will work together to provide humanitarian aid to the people affected by dual earthquakes in Venezuela.
4: We've already stood up our disaster response teams at the Department of State and our humanitarian efforts. It's something we did very well in Jamaica after that storm, and it's something we're really prepared to do now. So I've already spoken to Secretary Hegseth. The Department of War is going to have to play a big logistical role here because they have the ability to land in challenging places.
3: The quakes damaged the country's main airport, Simon Bolivar International, also left close to 200 people dead and about that many still missing. Meanwhile, a little shaking on the ground in Northern California.
5: The quake measuring 5.6, rocking Northern California, the epicenter near Redwood Valley in Mendocino County, about 120 miles north of San Francisco. Some injuries reported and some minor structural damage in a few locations, along with reports of broken wine bottles in some stores and restaurants. The shaking felt as far away as Sacramento and at Fort Bragg.
3: That's correspondent Laura Winters reporting. Meanwhile, a lot of Americans say they're getting scammed, according to some new polls that are out. We get more from Donna Warder.
6: In a poll by the Associated Press and the NORC Center for Public Affairs Research, 58% of U.S. adults say that every day they receive text messages, phone calls, or online ads they suspect are scams. And about 30% say they've personally been scammed into giving away money or personal information. About 51% say they know someone personally who's been scammed. In a separate survey conducted by Gallup and the Stop Scams Alliance, people who say they or someone they know who's been scammed have lost more than $500. But Gallup says 75% said they never reported getting scammed because they thought it wouldn't make a difference in getting their money back. Donna Warder, Washington.
3: More on these stories at townhall.com.
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12: 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I'm Jim Dallas. With a new parking garage scheduled to open this fall, paid parking hours in the downtown Las Vegas Arts District are about to change. City officials have announced that at the beginning of October 1st, free street parking in the Arts District will be available between midnight and 1 p.m. That's Monday through Friday. The change will replace the 3 hours of free parking currently being offered during weekday lunch hours. Paid street parking will be in effect between 1 in the afternoon and midnight during weekdays and 8 in the morning until midnight on Saturday and Sunday. The city will open a five-story, 500-space parking garage on Utah Avenue in downtown Las Vegas at the end of September. It will charge $3 an hour to park with a $15 daily maximum. Nellis Air Force Base underwent a digital rebrand, but the legacy of Lieutenant William Harold Nellis remains the base's namesake. On Wednesday, the base updated its digital presence, changing its social media profiles to the header, the U.S. Air Force Warfare Center. Nellis was a native of Searchlight. He participated in 70 aerial combat missions during World War II.
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12: Watch for work on the utilities. That's on eastbound Blue Diamond at Rainbow. Expect reduced lanes through that area till the 4th of July. And work on the median on Boulder Highway southbound. That's from Flamingo all the way up to Interstate 11 north.
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15: Our nation is back, bigger, better, richer, and stronger than ever before. 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The first duty of the American government is to protect American citizens, not illegal aliens. Look, nobody stands up. These people are crazy, I'm telling you. They're crazy.
16: That's the thing about crazy people. They don't know they're crazy. That's what makes them crazy.

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1: I always love Thursdays because Thursdays is when Richard Husel stops by in studio. He was in studio, of course, last night for the Real Estate Hour. And he's with us for two hours. That's what makes it so much fun.
2: A lot of beer.
1: And today he is just one door slam away from heading to Big Bear.
2: Oh yeah,
1: that's cool.
2: Mountain bikes.
1: I've never done Big Bear. I've done a lot of outdoor stuff.
2: Jim's a Big Bear guy. You know, I like it. It's close proximity to L.A. and San Diego in the desert, and it's only about 200 miles from here. So head it out, hit the freeway.
1: How long does it take you?
2: I'm gonna go around. One of the roads I've done, about 3.5 hours typically, to get up there.
1: That's great.
2: As a bird flies, it's not that far. It's the windy roads around. Once you get up close to it, you feel like you're getting there quick. By the time you hit to Barstow, it takes a little bit. So
3: yeah, I used to work for radio stations in San Bernardino County, and we had a deal with a pontoon boat company up there at Big Bear, and I got a chance to go up there one time. It was a blast.
1: You got good weather?
2: We got good weather. It's going to be cool, surprisingly cool. It's supposed to be down 48, so I've got the hoodies, got the hats ready to go. Got the mountain bike with the helmet, so we're going with a good group. Six families that we've gone with. This will be our third year with them. We've got four doctors, got a professional race car driver, a fun group of families, and we're going to take the lift at Sky Park. You pay money like you would a ski lift. You put your bike on, you go up to the top. You wear a mountain bike helmet, and you race down the bottom. And I will not be last, I promise you that. It's a very
1: competitive. You're aggressive.
2: It's a competitive crew. Yeah, I can still ride wheelies and endos and jump. I'm into all that. So excited for that and some nice, cool weather break from the Vegas temps.
1: And all of the politics that's going on in, here in Vegas and also around the country. I've got to ask you, what happened in New York, Mandami, with a what amounts to a clean sweep
2: the socialists.
1: The DSAs.
2: We are going to see what happens with that. And even the Democrats, a little surprised that the other candidates, incumbents and things didn't win. We said at the beginning of the year it'd be something to watch the most financial center of the universe for us in New York to have a full socialist mayor there and see where it's been. And we know that people are moving to Florida. We're going to see what happens when the actual representatives get in.
3: That Chevalier, that woman that won, that just total crazy, she is against interracial marriage. And she's a Democrat. So, you know, that doesn't really fit with the Democrats' image as well.
2: I've not heard that as a Democratic platform before. At least in recent times, have you?
3: Yeah. No.
2: Well,
3: no.
2: At least since back still when won. The Democrats owned the slaves back in the 1800s.
3: But, that's right.
2: But before that.
1: Now the question is, what happens from here? Who runs the Democrat Party? And the question I put to Michael Shouse last hour, how do you go out fundraising and saying, I want you to give $100,000, and I want it given to the Democrat Party / the DSA.
2: And we're going to take your money once we are elected and actually in true power. You know, some of the campaign promises he has already promised have not come true, such as the busing. In fact, right, it's going to be free. Not only to go free, they raised it 30%. There's been people saying, Wait. This is one of the reasons I voted for you. And, you know, busing here, we all drive cars and things. Busing's very, very the way to go. Very expensive place to park a car, own a car. And that was a big thing. And then, you know, what happened is some of the promises, you need help from the state, not just the city. So a lot of low information voters just heard these things and realized, you know, if you say it, we'll go ahead and vote for you. And
1: free groceries
2: and such. And listen, some of it I'm sure sounds good to a certain amount of the electric. However, some of it cannot come true. We're about to see what actually happens. We've got a full socialist
3: But you're right. Smart people, they know better that what they were promoting was impossible. It can't happen.
1: So somebody tell me why you would donate to a party that is split and you don't know who's going to use the money. I mean, I don't understand.
2: Well, the people they're asking to donate are some of the ones they want to come back in tax. I don't know his name offhand, but there's this billionaire in the Hamptons, and he is promoting this. And I'm just the irony of a guy that's worth billions of dollars. And he's, you know, we want a full socialist platform. However, it is getting traction. There's enough people there that they're able to elect these things. Time will tell how it actually turns out for the city. What we do know is people are moving out of the state. Some of the big billionaires, very similar to California, are having an exodus to low tax, low reform states such as Florida, right? It's a boon for the Florida economy, and we see people moving out of California. What we do know is the tax base, if you want to see the numbers, these are round numbers, but something like a very small percentage of people pay about 70 to 80% of those tax. When those people in those companies pick up and move to Florida, Texas, we're talking about even the NASDAQ potentially moving to Texas of all places, we'll see what actually happens. When it's very similar to California, right? They keep voting for these billionaire taxes, and these big people are moving.
1: And what is it, 5% is what they're looking at? 5% wealth tax?
2: So we talk about unrealized gains. What does that mean? That's for everyday folks that save on their IRAs and their 401ks and different things. You're able to grow that money until you take it out. We call it a realized gain. You actually take it out and spend it. It's allowed to grow tax-free. So what these billionaires are doing is they're letting their money collect instead of taking it out and selling it. What they do is they pledge their assets against a very small amount of money. They're able to draw that money and allow it to continue to grow. So there's legislatures that say, you know what? We know what you're doing here. We want a piece of that. The problem is they can pick up and move because they're rich and powerful. They can move right now. And that is what they're doing. They're voting with their pocketbook. They're moving out of the states. And now you're going to really, this is what blight is. This is what happened in South East LA and different things where big companies started moving out. Then the real estate falls and unemployment goes, and it's very hard to get that back. New York may be different.
1: And by the way, no tax base.
2: And the tax base. So when that tax base goes down, all these free things that you're spending other people's money, and the people with the money leave, where are you going to collect them? We'll see what happens.
3: And this is why when I saw the look on Speaker Johnson's face yesterday when he called a press conference and had all the Republicans around, he was very concerned that the New York state politics would go national. And then what happens if they do bring this type of political power to the nation as opposed to a state of New York or California or Illinois? That's kind of scary.
2: Well, these midterms are going to be telling, right? If enough traction gets in there and enough states turn blue, you may see that actually take hold.
1: Stick around. Richard Huzel talking politics. We'll be talking some real estate. We'll find out what happened yesterday on the Real Estate Hour. And in fact, before we go to break, what happened yesterday on the Real Estate Hour?
2: Real Estate Hour, we had our partner Tycor Title on the Richard Huzel Real Estate Hour. We're talking about all the fraud and the AI and different ways that people are out there to scam you. We talked a little bit about the market. We're going to talk about gold prices, Bitcoin, what is happening in the market. We see certain highs, but we see sell-offs along the way. Where rates, the new Federal Reserve chair is actually, everybody's talking about raising rates through the end of the year. Bank of America has if you want to go on, they're betting there's going to be 3 more rate hikes this year. That's not what we thought at the beginning of the year. These are things I think that are going to affect the midterm when people are looking, asking themselves, am I better off financially than I was a year and a half ago? And I think that's the number one factor in the elections. Look at all the headlines. So we talked about things like that.
1: But I thought, and correct me if I'm wrong, that Warsha was going to cut rates.
2: Yep, that is absolutely not happening.
1: So I mean, Trump's got to be going nuts.
2: So we had the last meeting, and he was Warsh. He was asked about Warsh, and he shook his head. He goes, "Oh, geez, I think he was given a little bit of a pass, but you know Trump, he's not going to hold his tongue for very long. But the reality is the Fed has two mandates. They have full employment or we have price stability, which is another word with inflation. They're choosing the latter, which is that they're going to try to crush inflation. The core, the CPI is up. Yes, we see fuel and oil falling. However, we're still up 25-30% from where we were not very long ago. So right now, inflation has taken hold, and they're going to try to beat that back with raising the Fed funds rate. And remember, that doesn't directly affect mortgages. What it does is your leasing, your cars and your credit cards, and the rate that banks loan other smaller institutions money. So these are going to be the big things leading into the midterms.
1: More to come as we continue. My name is Kevin Wall, Richard Usel alongside gentleman Jim at the controls. We'll take up the Supreme Court because they've been busy, and they're going to get busy either tomorrow or early next week with some key decisions. We'll talk about that and a whole bunch more on AM 670 KMZQ.
4: 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Kevin Wall at noon. Wayne Allen Root, afternoons at 3. 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
1: To my friends in the People's Republic of California, a wealth tax, it looks like it's going to make the ballot.
2: Yes, it is. November, it's coming up on the ballot. So-called billionaire tax. What it is going to do is put a one-time tax of 5% on wealth on the individuals or trusts with a net worth exceeding $1 billion. We already see billionaires going out of there. This is on what they call unrealized gains, which everyday folk that have 401s, savings money that allow to compound over time, which just allows everyday folks to be able to retire with a good amount. Now they want to come in and take it. We see the exodus right now out of states. Now, New York is talking about doing very something similar. I know we got JD on the line who was going to actually talk about this.
1: JD, what's up, man?
11: Hey, thanks for the time. I love it. An interesting thing came out of the California voting for mayor that seems to be missed by a lot of people. On the original ballot was, I believe, to increase the sales tax from 9.75 to 10.25. And it was voted down in the original counts that they came out with, Bass and the Gal Communist and the Republican. But in the 23,000 votes that came in later that week, all of which went to the communist woman, none to Bass and none to the Republican, the tax issue ballot won.
2: I think it had like over 90% voting. It was so. Tell me that's not an anomaly. That's absolutely the fix is in.
11: I mean,
2: so none went to Bass.
11: Isn't that almost saying they put in the tax vote on that 23,000 that the people rejected on the first batch?
2: It's effectively about a 10% rise on taxes in a state that already has plenty of taxes. It did not pass, and ironically, after the voting is done for the first day, they all came in. You know, it looks like they waited to see just exactly how many votes, and I believe the number was closer to 43,000 votes, and there was like 46,000 homeless. We know they were harvesting these ballots, paying people to do it, and they said, you know what, if we're going to go ahead and do this, let's go ahead and vote this tax in. There you go. Burn them a little bit.
11: I think that's going to cause them some problems if they investigate it. Second point, if I may take a little bit, regarding the birthright citizenship. I've held this view for a long time. It's now come out that 1,400,000 Chinese have come to this country since 1997. It was written up in a book. I forget the fellow's name. He writes all kinds of investigative books. Very popular. And 1,400,000 since 1997. I have a scenario of the Chinese doing these children back to China for 18 years and indoctrinate them in communism, sending them back to Harvard, Yale, and Stanford. Then they're citizens. Then they establish themselves in the community as economics and business majors, business owners. They ingratiate themselves in the community, belong to all the right organizations, make all the right donations and charities and what have you. They become perfect citizens in Boston, New York, wherever. And then when they're 35, 37 years old and they have a family and they're the perfect American Chinese citizen, they run for mayor. They run for governor. They run for Congress. They run for senator. and what is the ultimate goal that they are eligible to run for?
2: Sure.
3: Yeah,
2: president. Similar to the Manchurian Candidate, right? The movie, it was remade recent times with Denzel Washington on that. But yes, something very similar. Yes, they have a plan. You know, China talks, we talk about things in election cycles. China has their 100-year plan. So have they been working on this diligently and making thorough? Yes, they have. So
1: JD, what should we be doing as a government, as a people?
11: First of all, I admitted there might be a half a million or a million Mexicans that have done the same thing who belong to this land. But the hierarchy in Mexico, the Spaniards, believe that this land belongs to them. The same theory that I just proposed, where they can come back into the country as citizens and be mayors and governors and what have you. And they'll have the backing of them. And all the financial resources of the Chinese government, our number one enemy in the world. And they will have all the financing of the Mexican government to ingratiate themselves in our country. I think there's only one solution. First of all, the Supreme Court has to realize it. And I don't tell me I'm the only one that thought that these Chinese are planning to do something like this. There has to be people in our government, our senators, that are smarter than me. First of all, they have to stop the birthright citizenship. But then second, Congress has to pass a law that all 1.4 million have been, their citizenship has been revoked.
2: Yeah, what are the chances of that, though, if the midterms change?
1: So what do we do? So what do we do? Is it internment camps for Chinese nationals?
11: No. Well, if we revoke their citizenship, then they couldn't come back other than on a visa or vacation. And now the proof's in the pudding already. Two citizens that came in 1997, just recently, were arrested for trying to blow up Fort Bragg. These were two birthright citizens, so they're 29 years old, and they came here with a plan to destroy our men at Fort Bragg.
1: Huh. It'll be interesting to see how this all plays out. What would you like the government to do? I'm just curious,
11: You're asking JD. Me what I would like?
1: Yeah.
11: Well, first of all,
1: we've identified the problem. Now, what's the solution?
11: Well, first of all, I'd like to ask you to bring it up to certain people when you get on, when you talk to Michael McDermott with Pat Gasol and maybe the governor and other politicians that are in office or running for office. I think I just stated what I think has to happen. The CIA and the intelligence officers have to present the evidence of these people and the possibility of them becoming governors and presidents and senators to the Congress, and then the Congress, like I just said, has to pass a law to remove their citizenship, which they can do.
1: Revoking citizenship.
11: Huh. Yeah, it's been done before.
1: So what do you? Well, maybe that's the answer.
11: I mean, don't you think what I said is very plausible, Richard?
2: Plausible. What is not very plausible is the revoking, with the appetite that we have, the congressional makeup. We're on a knife's edge on losing to the left in this next election. I think
11: affordability. I'm sorry, I can't hear you, Rich.
2: Yeah, I think, will we actually have that actually happen? Will that ever actually make a vote? Time will tell, but I wouldn't bet on it that it would actually happen. Sounds great. I don't see it happening, though.
11: I mean, don't you think that there are people in Washington that know exactly what I just said?
2: Oh, sure. Yes.
11: And probably have more information than I do on the ramifications of this. And like I said, there's probably a million Mexicans and who knows how many Iraqis and Afghanistans and Syrians and everything else that came across about illegally. I'm talking about birthright citizenship. And, you know, they should have stopped this years ago because they had places in New York City and California which were called birthing centers. And the Chinese and the Mexicans flew there, and it was all prearranged that they would fly there, stay there, have the baby, and go home.
1: Well,
11: it was a big business.
1: A major, major decision by the Supreme Court, maybe tomorrow, maybe early next week, maybe after the World Cup. I don't know. But we're headed to something, and it's going to have a profound effect on our
11: well,
1: country.
11: If they blow this one, I have no respect anymore for any of them in the Supreme Court. And at that point, I have no respect for what's going to come down in 20, 30, 40, 50 years to our country. I mean, I won't be here, but it's definitely going to cause problems because the Chinese are shrewd and they don't work overnight. They have 10-year plans and 20-year plans.
2: That's true.
1: Hey, JD, thanks for the call. Appreciate it. Have a great 4th of July. Maybe we'll talk before then. I hope so. That is scary, though, that doomsday problem that we've got. I mean, it's awful. Stay where you are. More to do as we continue. We're going to talk about what is going to happen sports-wise tonight. We'll talk about that. Go USA. Team USA, go. Stay with us. More to do as we continue on AM 670 KMZQ.
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14: The Las Vegas Aviators made it 2 in a row in Sacramento, beating the Rivercats 5-1 on Wednesday night. The Athletics blew a 9th-inning lead in San Francisco on a pair of solo home runs. Final score 2-1, Giants. The battle for Vegas comes to Summerlin this weekend. It's the annual charity softball game pitting the Vegas Golden Knights against the Las Vegas Raiders. The Knights' Riley Smith and silver and black tight end Brock Bowers will manage their respective teams from the Las Vegas ballpark dugouts. A home run derby will kick off the festivities at 7 o'clock Saturday night. First pitch of the game, 8 o'clock. The Las Vegas Aces will try to get back to their winning ways in the finale of a 3-game homestand tonight. But it won't be easy. The Dallas Wings are in town, a team they have yet to beat this season. The defending WNBA champions have only lost 5 times all year. 3 of those games have been to the Wings. Tip goes up at 7 at Michelob Ultra Arena.
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3: Well, 134, quick check of the traffic cams. Couple of injury incidents working. Rainbow at Lake Mead, Silverado Ranch at Arville. Watch for a road hazard. That's 15 northbound at mile marker 75. And an incident downtown. That's Casino Center at Stewart. Now you're up to date with on-time traffic.
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7: We're getting really close to a potential dream matchup involving the USA. Team USA, by the way, 2-0, they play Turkey. I know nothing about these teams.
8: No, not a lot of people do. Soccer is not something that a lot of us follow. Even if you're a sports guy in the United States, you don't really follow soccer. Football, whatever they call it overseas. But they qualified for the football, whatever they call it overseas. But they qualified for the 32 in the tournament. And I think it's been a while since the USA has made it this far. And if they do beat Turkey tonight, by the way, it's on Fox at 7 p.m. our time, 10 p.m. on the East Coast, but you could watch the game on Fox. But if they do win this game tonight, gentlemen, the USA will play in San Francisco on July 1st against an unknown opponent. It's likely to be between probably Bosnia and Qatar or Senegal, as of the current standings. There's another one in there too, but I guess we're getting ahead of ourselves thinking that they're going to win this game. Hopefully
7: one game
8: at
7: a time, please.
8: Yeah, but 7 o'clock tonight. Oh, and the good news for the USA team is their star, Christian Pulisic, he is going to be playing. He missed the last game, so hopefully he could score and the U.S. will move on.
7: I sure hope so. I was thinking about this the other day. Everywhere you go on cable news or on the newscasts, you see the fans from around the world coming and going places that most of us never go. Buc-ee's. Anybody gone to Buc-ee's?
9: I have.
7: I have too.
9: I buy my trucks in Texas. I fly down San Antonio. You've got to stop at a Buc-ee's. Come on.
8: How big are those Buc-ee's? I've never been to a Buc-ee's.
9: They're like a bigger store. They're like one of those
8: huge
9: neighborhood Walmarts. Have you ever seen those?
8: Supercenters.
9: Yeah, like not the supercenter. It's just a big size store, but it has everything: the food, the drinks, the souvenirs, and all that. Lots of pumps. They are very, very popular around there.
8: But the people,
9: the World Cup people are coming, right? They're seeing it. They're saying, wait.
7: And they're loving
9: this
7: it.
9: This is amazing. And I've seen a lot of different candid videos. I follow Instagram greatly and watched all these reels put together, people from all these different countries, whether they're all the different locations around here and said, this place is incredible. All the stuff we were taught and heard, and this is, goes more to the political side, saying about how the U.S. is not as great as it is. They're like, everything, it's a beautiful place. The food's amazing. There's a ranch kick. Have you heard about this? That Hidden Valley is making a new TSA-friendly compatible bottle of ranch to take home.
8: That is hilarious.
9: Everybody's getting hooked, and I love ranch. I don't think Hidden Valley's the best. There are some definitely some better ones, but they are loving it. I guess they don't have that over there, and now they're getting hooked.
7: I don't eat ranch, but
9: oh come on,
7: but
9: you communist?
8: It is good.
9: Come on, I love ranch.
8: I like French
7: meat and potatoes.
9: I like French too.
8: I like the French dressing.
9: Yeah,
8: it's really good.
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0: from a number of years ago. The earth moving under our feet. Really nasty earthquake. This is awful stuff, and it's all happening in one region of the world.
1: Yeah, I'm hearing the numbers. 188 confirmed dead. Latest that's from AP and Yahoo News, and over 1,500 injured. So, and those are probably going to change as the day moves on.
2: Well, Moreover, it's the whole region. So Japan had a 6.9 earthquake. We had a Richter of 5.6 in Northern California. Venezuela had a 7.2. Settled down. Everybody thought it was okay.
1: Yeah.
2: Followed up by a 7.5. And it's rumored that Papua New Guinea also had a 5.4. This is all in the last 12 hours. You're talking about 188 confirmed. I'm seeing stories where people are fearing into the tens of thousands. You should see the buildings. It looks like Gaza right now. They're crumbled. Pretty bad news, and I don't really know what to say, but all in this Pacific rim, which we know is an area that is well known. Japan gets it, but these are significant, and there's people online saying it's the end of times because of this. Who knows, but feel bad for Venezuela right now because not a rich country to begin with, and they're devastated. There's rumors the U.S. military, they have bases down there, that we will get involved with that and give them some aid.
0: Marco Rubio has already said we have assets on the scene now, and we'll have more as the days go by.
1: And you're going to California. You're going to Big Bear. That's not too far from the San Andreas Fault
2: I used to fear that, right? You'd be in California, it's going to break off into the sea. So maybe this is the last weekend I will see you guys. If so,

0: weeks ago. What was it? 2 weeks ago, guys, we were here, and there was the 4.0. There's the one in Summerlin South, about 7.4 miles up into the Red Rock, and there was another one out towards Apex area. And everybody felt it here at the station, but the one in 2019, I was at the Hofbräuhaus for a little Oktoberfest cheer with some buddies, and all the chandeliers started swinging. If you've ever been there, they got these very long, they all swinging in unison. And there was a ball game on, and they showed it in L.A. This was centered in Ridgefield. In the, you know, the cameras that are on the gyros, they were bouncing like crazy in that L.A. So that's the only one I've really felt. In '89, I was up near San Francisco. But, you know, that was the biggie when I was alive, was the
1: Bay Bridge. In 1992, I was in the Palm Springs area, and there was...
0: The Ridge.
1: Yeah,
0: Hollywood.
1: Well, Desert Hot Springs is where it actually was the epicenter, and I was in Palm Desert, which was about 5 miles from there, and it was a five-eight, something like that, and it shook everything, like you say, the chandeliers, you could hear the glass, everything coming together, and it made me want to go to, they say, stand in a door jam. If you're, you know,
0: right,
1: looking for something, go to a door jam or under a table. But if you go under a table, you would think that, you know, something would fall on top of that, which still would crush you.
2: Do we have any analysis yet that this is part of something bigger?
0: Oh, there's people that say it has to do with fracking, right? You're jamming high pressure water in with all the drilling, you're displacing that, and that could have some fraction. We know in Oklahoma, where there's been significant amounts of fracking, earthquakes have gone up exponentially over a period of time. You know, the settling, you're cracking rock with high pressure water, you're replacing the oil and the crude with a water and a silt mixture in there. And so, yeah, that's had a contribution to this. Who knows about out in the Pacific, but just thought it's interesting that all at once in 12 significant ones around the whole Pacific yesterday.
2: And there's nothing we can do about it.
0: Well, if there is, I don't know.
2: I mean, it's the weather. It's a natural disaster.
0: Yeah. Everything seems to be right now, it seems, at times. So, well, feel for the people in Venezuela. Pretty tough out without utilities. It's summertime down there in that area. Yeah, I think it is. It's not a good place to be right now. Tough.
2: Feel for them. Stick around. 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
5: Everybody's afraid of what's going to happen with artificial intelligence. The fact is, AI is here. It is right on top of us. But there are indications that it's not going quite the way we thought it was going to go.
6: No, there's Ford is acknowledging that they're facing challenges with AI production and design systems after they basically laid off a lot of highly skilled employees and replace them with AI-powered systems. So now they're kind of admitting a mistake.
5: What do you do when AI breaks down?
6: I mean, that's a good question. I guess this is good for human beings where...
5: Back the engineers.
6: Bring them back. It may cost more for a truck or for a car. I don't know if Ford makes any cars anymore besides the Mustang, but yeah, I mean, this would be really good for the job market, and it shows you the limitations of AI in general.
5: So what do we do?
6: Well, what Ford has done is they've hired, promoted, or have brought back more than 350 experienced engineers to rebuild its technical expertise base. And, they're seasoned professionals, and they've been retraining the automated systems and mentoring younger engineers who are struggling to maintain the same quality standards. And, Richard knows cars. I mean, it's pretty competitive out there.
7: Pretty competitive. On a different note, the Oracle is fired 21,000 people, right? A company that makes chips and is in tech. 21,000 different people related to AI. The booms that you're seeing in the economy, the stocks going up, there are a lot of them are in certain sectors, NVIDIA, the different chip makers, semiconductors and such. However, at some point, at what cost is this efficiency and being able to do everything when so many people will lose their jobs coming up in the not too far off future?
5: Well, it's something we're going to be covering for a long time to come. The old expression, can't get the horse back in the barn, might be appropriate right about now. Stay with us. More to do with Richard Husel as we continue on AM 670 KMZQ, where news is next.

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4: News this hour from Town Hall. I'm John Scott. 20 earthquakes in Venezuela have killed at least 188 people and left nearly 1,000 injured.
5: Powerful back-to-back earthquakes struck Venezuela on Wednesday evening. The 7.2 and 7.5 magnitude earthquakes collapsed buildings and sent panicked residents into the streets as communities across the South American country sustained damage. Buildings were evacuated in cities and areas were impacted as far as Brazil's Amazon, about 1,000 miles from Venezuela's capital. Acting President Delcy Rodriguez declared a state of emergency. The earthquakes, among the strongest to strike Venezuela in more than a century, occurred shortly after 6 p.m. local time. I'm Karen Shamas.
4: A U.N. maritime agency pausing the evacuation of ships through the Strait of Hormuz after the British military said a vessel was hit by a projectile off the coast of Oman. The report of a strike came hours after Iran threatened vessels to stop using a U.N.-approved route through the strait without Tehran's permission. A victory for the Second Amendment as the Supreme Court strikes down a Hawaii law that requires people to get permission to carry guns in places such as stores and hotels.
6: The decision is the High Court's latest ruling backing Second Amendment rights. The Trump administration opposed the law, arguing Hawaii violated constitutionally protected rights by effectively banning firearms from a wide range of places generally open to the public. Hawaii said the 2023 measure was aimed at protecting the rights of property owners. The decision does not stop businesses from taking their own steps to ban guns on their property. Rich Thomason, Washington.
4: It was a mixed close on Wall Street. The Dow gained 71. The Nasdaq dropped 118 points. The S&P 500 fell fractionally. More from townhall.com.
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8: 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I'm Jim Dallas. With a new parking garage scheduled to open this fall, paid parking hours in the downtown Las Vegas Arts District are about to change. City officials have announced that at the beginning of October 1st, free street parking in the Arts District will be available between midnight and 1 p.m. That's Monday through Friday. The change will replace the 3 hours of free parking currently being offered during weekday lunch hours. Paid street parking will be in effect between 1 in the afternoon and midnight during weekdays and 8 in the morning until midnight on Saturday and Sunday. The city will open a five-story, 500-space parking garage on Utah Avenue in downtown Las Vegas at the end of September. It will charge $3 an hour to park with a $15 daily maximum. Nellis Air Force Base underwent a digital rebrand, but the legacy of Lieutenant William Harold Nellis remains the base's namesake. On Wednesday, the base updated its digital presence, changing its social media profiles to the header, the U.S. Air Force Warfare Center. Nellis was a native of Searchlight. He participated in 70 aerial combat missions during World War II.
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8: Watch for work on the utilities. That's on eastbound Blue Diamond at Rainbow. Expect reduced lanes through that area till the 4th of July. And work on the median on Boulder Highway southbound. That's from Flamingo all the way up to Interstate 11 north.
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11: 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The first duty of the American government is to protect American citizens, not illegal aliens. Look, nobody stands up. These people are crazy, I'm telling you. They're crazy.
12: That's the thing about crazy people. They don't know they're crazy. That's what makes them crazy. Number

0: Ladies and gentlemen, Kevin Wall.
1: The war in Iran, is it close to being over? Maybe, maybe not. Richard Usel alongside, along with gentleman Jim Dallas. There is activity in the Middle East, and it's not good news.
2: Well, we keep hearing about ceasefires. However, my definition of a ceasefire is you quit firing, and Iran just struck the Islamic Revolutionary Guard, attacked a Singapore-flagged cargo ship. It was on a UN-backed route. What is the reasoning? Because there is no toll. I could see if maybe they ran the toll booth and they're trying to flee and they said, you know, we're going to fire on you, but there is no tolls imposed. And Rubio just said very recently, said today, there is zero support from the Gulf countries for tolls or fees through the Strait of Hormuz. They've talked about taking that channel that they're going to go through. It comes into their waters, say we're going to charge this. They're saying all the other countries are not going to be for that. But, you know, we hear it every day. There's going to be a ceasefire. It's going to end. We're going to do it. I just got to tell you, I don't know how we're on our back foot. They've been bombed to smithereens. They're still calling the shots. It seemed like 3 weeks ago we had that ceasefire. My two cents is that they are trying to wait us out to the midterms. I think they have people that are looking, you know, the saying that they've never won a war but never lost a negotiation. They're looking at it and saying, hey, we can just wait out just to push them down the road a little bit, appease them day by day. We'll get a little bit closer. Maybe the political will to end us is not there. We do see that oil is dropping precipitously. Took a photo last night at Sam's Club. It was $3.99 for regular. It's going in the right direction. However, we still have high inflation. The core, the CPI was up 4.1% from May this far, and we're seeing this going on to rates. We're looking at three rate hikes this year. This is not what we were talking 120 days ago. Yeah. And mortgage rates in the right direction.
3: But you were talking about the deal with Iran. And how long has it been since that 60-day window has been ticking? It hasn't been that long, has it?
1: Four or five days.
3: Yeah, it's only been just a few days. So after the 60, we're in what? Late August. And if you're in late August in an election year, that is really dangerously close to really disrupting. And we certainly don't want to get to that point where the price of gas goes up again because of this, you know, what they're doing there in the Strait of Hormuz.
1: This is what I think investors are going to look at, and that is, we are the number one exporter of oil and oil products. And it's going to stay that way because most of the production is in this end of the world, not that end of the world, in Iran.
3: Well, the problem that we're going to have is if indeed things go the wrong way in November, then you're going to have a uncooperative, you know, Senate or House that is not going to allow Trump to do anything.
2: Well, if they lose both, they're going to have articles, impeachments will already be drawn.
3: That's right.
2: They'll be working his way out. However, what will that mean? There'd be a J.D. Vance. And now the question is, how would he react? And I hate to be saying that, but I got to tell you, if the affordability stays where it is, it's the number one factor. Doesn't matter if you watch CNN, Fox, all these different polls, and we're going into that polling season. We're going to see it often. The number one, far and away, is affordability. And the way they ask it, are you better off? While we're excited to see $3.99 gas at Sam's Club last night, it's still up 25% more. Core inflation's up 4.1. Mortgage rates are back up. We had a great spring looking out. We're at 5.99 average, just about a little over 120 days ago. Now we're about 6.5. Now we're talking about the Fed governor for up in Chicago just said today on CNBC about an hour ago that inflation is higher than it needs to be, and the Warsh is serious about fixing it. What does that mean? They're going to fix it through monetary policy. That's what the Fed does. They're going to change it. They're going to raise rate. And they're going to tighten the belt, and they're going to put a little bit of pain on you. And we're not talking about mortgage rates. We're talking about personal loans. credit cards, all the different ways for money. Those are not things that people are going to be looking at very favorably.
3: Right? And again,
1: but the 10-year treasury.
2: The 10-year note we watch. So the 10-year
1: is... And that is what ultimately impacts mortgage interest.
2: Yeah, so there's a 2-year, a 5, a 10, and a 30. The 2 and 5-year most watch what the Federal Reserve is doing, or the short end of the bond, the 30-year. The 10-year is what most affects mortgage rates. So we did get a drop in the yield. So it has what we call inverse price action. The price of the note goes down, the yield goes up. And by the way, when we're talking about it for mortgages, if you're a saver, if you're somebody that's saving money, you're getting money on your CDs, high yield savings accounts, you actually like to see the rates up a little bit. There was a point back when savers were getting nothing, right? You saw your interest rate, you're getting a quarter point, 25 basis points on your credit. It's nothing. So certain people don't mind the rates being higher. But if you're out trying to get something right now, the rates are still up. We're right around that 6.5. We know that the psychological point, the financial point where a lot of people will jump back in is below 6. Right now, it does not look like it is going that way.
1: Now, if there is a hike, that doesn't necessarily mean that the cost of a mortgage is going to go up.
2: No, it doesn't. They often go in they go in the same general direction. But no, right now we did have a little fall off. We had about a 15 basis point come down. So when you look at the CNBC, you look at the bottom of the ticker and you see that 10-year note. If you get down to about a 4.0, that gets you down to around a 6%. But we're not there. What we do see is Bank of America came out on Monday and said, we think there's going to be 3 more hikes, 75 basis points, 3/4 of a point by the end of the year. Well, look at that. So September is the first one. You can 9 of the governors were polled. There's officials, is what they say, off the books, that they think there's going to be at least 2 rate hikes and maybe 3. So we're talking about rates. We're talking about where we're going to be in election cycle as we're almost touching July. We're very close, and these are going to be on people's front of mind.
3: So you're talking, or you're speculating, I should say, is these would be 25 basis points.
2: Yes. They only move in 25s. The only time is when we've had emergency meetings, really needed to get out ahead of something because they've gotten behind. There'll be 50 basis points here and there. We saw that coming out of COVID when they needed to start raising it quickly. But no, typically 25 points.
1: Stay where you are. More to do as we continue. It is Thursday, and it's 3 dudes just kind of hanging loose.
2: Hanging loose.
1: And just having some fun. We'll talk some real estate, and we'll find out what the next step for the economy is. Things have looked really good just in the last couple of days, but will it remain that way? We'll do that and more coming up on AM 670 KMZQ.
4: 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Clay Travis and Buck Sexton at 9. Kevin Wall at noon. Wayne Allen Root, afternoons at 3. And Rob Carson every weeknight. 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
6: Oh, yeah, definitely. I mean, there are tax dollars, right?
5: So when local governments decide how much to, say, pay police officers, or when they set the salaries for teachers, you think those discussions should be open to the public, right?
6: Oh, yeah, actually, I'd like to be in that meeting to give my 2 cents.
5: Well, what if I told you that currently, when local governments meet with union leaders to have those discussions, it all happens behind closed doors?
6: What? 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
5: In Nevada, public sector union negotiations are exempt from the state's open meeting laws. The entire process is closed to the public. 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
6: Wow. 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
5: Better government begins with more transparency, not less. 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This has been a public service announcement from the Nevada Policy Research Institute, a 501c3 nonprofit.
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0: The Supremes. God, what a great musical act. Unbelievable. We're not talking about those Supremes. We're talking about the Supreme Court, better known as SCOTUS, Supreme Court of the United States. And the Supremes were busy today.
1: Yeah, they've handed out several major decisions. It was a 6-3 ideological split on immigration and asylum. They cleared the way for the Trump administration to remove the temporary protected status from thousands of Syrian and Haitian immigrants. And the justices also allowed the administration to revive a controversial policy to turn away asylum seekers at the southern border, which is something they've been rooting for. Gun rights, that's another big one. The court struck down the Hawaii law, which required individuals to obtain explicit permission to carry firearms on private property open to the public, making that a major setback for gun control advocates. And a 7-2 decision on the Roundup weed killer. Looks like they got one of the liberal justices to agree with the conservatives. The court backed thousands of failure to warn lawsuits against Bayer, the manufacturer of Roundup weed killer. So just a few of the major things.
0: And they're not done. They're not done.
1: No.
0: They've got a couple of more decisions, including birthright citizenship. And I don't know, it's a concept that a lot of people don't understand. But they're going to weigh in maybe by the end of this week, maybe by the end of next week.
2: There's a chance that their weigh-in is going to say, we're not going to do it at the court level, but Congress can act upon it if they do. And chances are, Congress, we already know which way Congress, or they would have already done it. So chances are, my bet is that they're not going to give a final decision. They can say, if you want to do this, you're going to have to do it at the legislative level. We're not going to decide it here, being that it is a right,
1: right,
2: as we know. So,
1: but if you guys, just think if it was a 6-3 ideological split the other way, how this would change the way the Constitution was written, because a lot of people believe, and especially when you have someone like Ketanji Brown on the court, a lot of people believe that they're just political, and they're not really looking at the Constitution as written, but they're taking, you know, current political a thought process and applying it to law, which will be the law of the land forever.
0: Well, what's going to end up happening is the Supreme Court may take a pass and just say we're not going to take this up. We're going to remand this back to the district court level.
2: Well, this is something for the Supremes, but chances are they're going to say that this is something that needs to be done at the congressional level.
1: Well, and remember the court case against Al Gore brought in the 2000 election. Remember, there in Florida, the Florida Supreme Court, they were told that, you know, you can't do what you're doing, but they did it anyway. So the Supreme Court had to step in and say, no, you can't count those ballots. I don't know if you guys remember that, but that was a whole mess back in 2000 when
2: hanging chads.
1: Yeah, they had.
0: So what happens if the progressive wing of the Democrat Party, whatever you want to call them, if they get their way? And they want to go to 13. They want to go to 13 justices.
1: That's just, you know, blatant. You know, if you don't have your way, you just change the rules. So you can get your way.
2: That's pretty
1: blatant.
2: Right? FDR wanted to pack the court. It's been happening for years. This isn't something new. And by the way, if, you know, we talked about the filibuster, each side is pushed off. I have a feeling they're going to say, you know what, too much is at risk. If the left has a mandate come in, they feel like they do. I could see that filibuster getting overturned and saying, you know what, we're just going to go ahead and ram through everything we could. The Republican side does not have the backbone to want to do that. It's been the way we've had it for so many years, but I hate to see that happen, but it could happen.
1: But do you guys understand why they just can't get this Save America Act to pass? Most people, independents, even Democrats, and most Republicans, they want it. But you
0: and the
1: have,
0: American people, by the way, 80-20,
1: yes,
0: 90-10.
1: But we cannot get people in the U.S. Senate to vote for it, and Republicans included. I mean, there's a group of maybe three or four. Mitch McConnell, he's on his way out. Rand Paul. Susan Collins, the best choice the people in Maine have. It's pretty amazing. The attitudes they have in that chamber when the American people have said they want it. You try to go to anywhere. You try to go to the Obama's library, which just opened. You have to show your ID to get in.
2: Well, we talked about Mindami. They didn't have enough during the big storms right after the new year when he was inaugurated. They were going to have day laborers make up to $600 for casual labor. You had to have two forms of ID and like a social security card to get paid $600 to shovel snow.
1: That's
2: it's like, wait a minute. The most impressive thing, the country that has this free voting allows you to vote. And you don't have to have it for that, but you have to do it to shovel snow.
0: It makes no sense, no sense whatsoever. I want to ask you, a lot of people ask me because they hear the show, they hear your show on Wednesdays. Is it a good time or a bad time to be looking for a home in the Las Vegas Valley?
2: Well, to be looking at home, we're firmly in a buyer's market here in Las Vegas. So there's a few ways to get that. But reality is days on market are up on homes. When we're talking about homes, we do have what we'd say is a bifurcated market. The million plus, the 2 million 3, that is a little bit different scenario. They're up. The sale prices are up year over year from May of last year to now, up about 16.1%. The days on market are reasonable on those. I just put a $1,425,000 into escrow yesterday morning. I got three offers in 31 days on that property, all over, all darn near list price. I've got multiple deals in there. People are looking. So the people that are less affected by interest rates, if you are rate sensitive, we talk all the time, but you know, AM 670 always has the lead story. It almost always something related to real estate. We just saw the all-time high record price around $490,000 in May, which kind of surprised some people. If you see that top on number, the top line number, it sounds pretty good, right? Highest price must be great. However, it was a little bit skewed. Fewer transactions, higher dollar amounts. So it threw that off. We'll probably see that down for the end of June. But the point is, it takes the average, Jim, $111,000 to buy that average house of $475,000. So it's an affordability, which will be a big thing moving into this election. So you're asking, is it a good time? There's less competition right now because rates are high. Affordability is not great. Right?
1: Yeah, no, absolutely. And older homes, they say the median on that is $425,000.
2: So if you were talking about last night about how the new home sales are down 7.3% year over year. Why? Because it's still there with the affordability. You were talking about the difference between a new home. If you're going to go buy something now, it's about $75,000 on average. And by the way, you hear these numbers. You were citing the 425. What often happens is they are mixing the two numbers, depending whoever, quote, they is reporting. Often we're talking about single-family residents. But when you mix in townhomes with that in condos, which often gets cited in there, you'll see that number come down. But for the single-family residents, we're averaging right now in May was about $490,000.
0: You handle a lot of luxury homes.
2: I do.
0: You
2: can sell and get some money. So I do. I've got the world's coolest race car track home. I'm selling, got 29 ultra luxury condos that I'm co-brokering called The Stack. They're from $1.3 million to $1.6 plus. And that's just to put your cars in. It's a luxury car community. These are, it's pretty incredible. There's people out there that have that demand. So, you know, we have
0: explain
2: this
0: that again.
2: Luxury car community, The Stack up by Inspirata. It's called The Stack at Inspirata. We're on Raider Way. We're about going to go live in about the next 2 to 3 weeks. We are showing them daily. These are places people drop off their $40 million Ferraris. They spent $1 million. You should see the renderings on my Instagram page on Richard Husel. It's pretty incredible. So there are people that have huge amounts of money. And by the way, we talk about inflation. Wealthy people are okay with inflation. The reason why is their assets seem to appreciate higher than average folks that are working regular jobs, and inflation takes a bigger bite. So there's people with a lot of money. So you're asking, is it a good time to buy and sell? Yes, there are people still buying the very high homes. The lower prices, a little bit more struggle, more days on market. If you can afford the rate, go out and beat up some sellers. It's not 2022 again. People are still pricing their homes like it is. And you can get in there and get a price. What we do know is if rates do go down, and they don't look like they're going to soon, you'll get more competition. So it's kind of six of one, half dozen another. Would you rather go in and be at a little bit higher rate right now and make an offer? And it's all based on your own financial situation, right? Everybody's a little bit different.
0: More with Richard Husel, more with Gentleman Jim. My name is Kevin Wall. Good to have you with us on AM 670 KMZQ.
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4: we get you there. The Las Vegas Aces will try to get back to their winning ways in the finale of a three-game homestand tonight. But it won't be easy. The Dallas Wings are in town, a team they have yet to beat this season. The defending WNBA champions have only lost five times all year. Three of those games have been to the Wings. Tip goes up at 7 at Michelob Ultra Arena. The Las Vegas Aviators made it 2 in a row in Sacramento, beating the Rivercats 5-1 on Wednesday night. The Athletics blew a ninth-inning lead in San Francisco on a pair of solo home runs. Final score 2-1, Giants. The battle for Vegas comes to Summerlin this weekend. It's the annual charity softball game pitting the Vegas Golden Knights against the Las Vegas Raiders. The Knights' Riley Smith and silver and black tight end Brock Bowers will manage their respective teams from the Las Vegas ballpark dugouts. A home run derby will kick off the festivities at 7 o'clock Saturday night. First pitch of the game, 8 o'clock.
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1: About 2:32, a quick check of the freeways. A couple of road hazards there on the Southern Beltway in Henderson, 215 east at Windmill. And another road hazard, 215 west at Valley Verde. Entry incidents, Maryland Parkway at Karen, Rainbow at Lake Mead, and look out for a stalled vehicle in North Las Vegas. That's westbound Cheyenne at the 15. Now you're up to date with on-time traffic.
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0: It is Live and Local. It is Thursday, and that means three dudes just hanging out, talking about anything and everything, including healthcare fraud, which apparently is touching the Las Vegas Valley.
1: Yeah, I mean, I'm looking at a story here. 455 people have been charged across the country, including at least eight here in the state of Nevada. There was a 49-year-old nurse practitioner who bought a $594,000 Ferrari with the stolen money, I guess, allegedly.
0: Does that mean that'll be on the market anytime soon?
2: Yeah, we're gonna see. So I was checking our customer base at Italy Service to see. So as an owner in the largest Ferrari non-dealer Ferrari and Lamborghini shop here in town, I'm a supercar dealer now. So I just text that name and gonna see if she's a customer of ours. But she bought an $850,000 necklace as well.
1: Yeah, $865,000 Bulgari necklace. I don't know what that is, but it's pretty expensive.
2: Healthcare fraud sounds like the business to be in. You know, at least they're cracking down. They're doing some crackdowns in Minnesota, less so in California. They're getting some, but you know that's the money. And you know, the Doge and then the YouTube journalist bringing these things to light. That's our money. No, we talk about inflation and taxes, right.
0: But people need to go to jail.
2: Yes, they do.
1: They need to pay the price for, you know, for breaking the law, and they've been getting away with it, and there's been no oversight. Can you imagine?
2: That's what gets me. The California, the billions upon billions of dollars for these hospice, and you think about it, there was not some overseer, some superintendent of hospices. There was, 56 fake hospice. You just gave out billions of dollars at patients that are at their last leg in life, and you don't even go check on them. It took some guy from YouTube and journalists to go out and expose this and give out the money. The lack of oversight, and this is absolutely, it is.
1: And the biggest insult amazing to that particular story is California went out and they penned a law, and they named it, you know, the Nick Shirley Act, where these journalists or I guess YouTubers go out and discover fraud. And they make it illegal for that to happen.
2: You can't go out and film it.
1: Yeah,
2: you do it. And find them and put them in jail. It's like something you see in the Soviet Union, right? The Soviet Union, the Russian journalist that just died that reported an alleged affair with Putin, right? She all of a sudden is unalived. It's very similar. We're going to pass a law that journalists cannot go out and film. Isn't that kind of anti? That would have put everything on its ear. Years back, the Democrats would have been all for that,
1: they
2: right?
1: Don't
2: coming
1: want
2: out of
1: the sunlight.
2: Vietnam and that. Now they don't want any of that.
1: They don't want the sunlight to shine on their corruption. So they just make it illegal for you to go out and shine that light.
0: Well, and then what needs to happen is we need to, whether you're a journalist or not, you need to expose these people that are standing in the way of your free speech.
2: Well,
0: and an investigation. It's like saying we're going to do oversight, but we're not going to identify anybody. Oh, really? That makes no sense at all.
1: But that's why California is so dangerous, because they are a one-party state. And if they figure that they've got the system down pat, and when you look at the race for the mayor of Los Angeles, you can see that, you know, they've perfected that.
2: It's unbelievable.
1: Yeah. So we can't really prove it, but we know a statistical anomaly when we see one. And it's just impossible that somebody who had 20% of the vote, that was Rahman, who was in a distant third for the longest time on election day, and then all of a sudden 65% of the votes that came in after election day went to her, and nothing went for the other two candidates.
2: Well, they counted the tally, saw where they were at. They went out and found those ballots.
1: Exactly.
2: Then they, as a cherry on top for them, they threw in some extra slush fund by voting up the tax rate by a little over 1%, which is about a 10% rise in a rate.
1: But what they'll say to you, well, we'll prove it. Go ahead, prove that there's fraud going on here. And fraud is difficult to prove, but again, we're not stupid. You know, there's no way that somebody who's gotten 20% of the vote is all of a sudden going to get three times that vote.
2: But even almost
1: doesn't make any sense.
2: To Hilton, right? Hilton hung in there, but you know, they have a party system over there where the two winners go. They didn't care about the mayor, right? It was two Democrats, two socialists basically running, but with the mayor candidate, Hilton. He was ahead by multiple points. Next couple days, pulled right in. He got very, very close in that. We're going to see. I heard Newsom say, paraphrasing, something along the lines that we really don't have to worry about it. We have ways to make this work. They're right in front of your face telling you, we've got the system down. We're going to work it to our best. We'll see. But, you know, it's nice to see that how close we got, but then they pull the rug out from underneath us. So don't have high hope for Hilton. I feel like they're going to come out and beat us again in the fall.
1: Well, and it probably won't be on election day. It'll be 10 days, 15 days after election day that Hilton will all of a sudden lose.
2: Yep.
1: Yeah.
0: Unbelievable. And by the way, this is only getting worse. It's not getting better. Just thought I'd throw that in there. Stick around. 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
0: You know, a commercial where all they talk about is money, it got me to thinking. A lot of people have taken a pretty serious bath in the metals market.
2: And
0: just,
2: Bitcoin.
0: And Bitcoin. And this is just in the last...
2: It's been in this spring season. So gold hit an all-time high of over $5,600 an ounce. So what do we see? Silver was out $121. Well, we've had a sell-off now, and we like to ask ourselves, why does this happen? We're also seeing Bitcoin, which I believe it hit, what, 115? It was way up there in Bitcoin. It's now below $60,000 a coin. And by the way, that is kind of an important number. It costs more electricity to make a single Bitcoin is around 63 to 65 thousand. It's trading below its dollar produced, but the reasoning for the gold sell-off, now we're below 4,000. Silver is halved to around 60. Is the Federal Reserve is taking a hawkish tone right now. They're saying we're going to spike 2 to 3 more raises before the end of the year. So what happens is gold and silver said to be a hedge against inflation. So in a rising inflation, they took a nice big run. Some people took it off. You remember just in August of last year, we were at about 2,900.

0: So in 6 months, a lot of these people in the cafeteria that said, you know, I'm a millionaire. I worked at the cafeteria. I'm a factory worker. I'm a multimillionaire. Yeah. You're going to see some of them either borrowing against their money or going to do it. And we'll see a little bit of dilutions. But the story on the gold and silver and Bitcoin, I think, are big because it is a telltale sign that money's being rotated out and that prices are going to be going up. Inflation is still telltale, and this all ties into the coming election in just a matter of, 120 days from now, people are going to vote their pocketbook.
1: I got a question on the rules, okay? You're talking about, you know, these janitors who are now millionaires because of their stock portfolio, but I think there's rules against them selling that stock for a period of time.
0: Yeah, there's period. So there is 180 days on theirs. Now they can pledge their stocks and maybe borrow against them if they needed that money. All of a sudden they're a millionaire, they want money, they can pledge it, but they cannot sell it before that. So what you're going to see is chances are there'll be some dilution. There'll be some selling into that market, and that we'll see where it trades. But now it's trading below, you know, the financial markets, the gold, the Bitcoin, this all kind of ties into interest rates, where people are going to be voting. It's going to be the number one factor in this coming election. And we've heard it. Wayne Allen Root said, all things will be forgiven if we could turn this economy around. And, you know, the difference is Wall Street right now, we're at 52.5. We're at all-time record highs. But a lot of that is segment driven. What do they mean by that? NVIDIA, some of these chip makers in AI. However, we're seeing people in Oracle, 21,000 layoffs in Oracle. We just talked about how Ford had to rehire some people, which that means they've fired them from this. So just because you see a great stock market doesn't mean Wall Street is doing well. Doesn't mean that Main Street, the average worker, is necessarily doing as quite as well as you think.
2: I want to spend a little time talking about what you do, your day job, so to speak.
0: I'm a radio host. What are you talking about?
2: I love that.
0: I'm on the radio 13 and a half hours a month between commercials and promos and our show and yours. So, yes, I like it. Unfortunately, it doesn't pay well, but I love it all the same.
1: Now you know.
2: Let me just ask you. A lot of people have come up to me and say, "This is what a great concept, concierge." You know, what does it mean for real estate? We know what concierge means in a lot of different industries, but what does it mean in the real estate industry? Is it one-stop shopping?
0: Well, nobody else is quite doing this. My concept is that I help you out with the with everything you need to get your home ready. So I bring all your boxes and packing materials. I help you with the decluttering. What do I mean by that? I got a fleet of new box trucks. 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
2: And where do they go to find out how to reach you?
0: Easy. 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

0: 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Call 702-965-2016. That's 702-965-2016. Make that call right now. Hey, Kevin Wall here. A few years ago, a friend invited me for an evening of fun at Ichabod's Lounge. Now, Ichabod's isn't in my neighborhood, and yeah, I had to drive an extra 10 minutes. Boy, am I glad I did. What I didn't know at the time was that Ichabod's had been there for over three decades and family-owned for over 20 years. 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
6: 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Beat Turkey.
5: Team USA, this is gonna be big. This is gonna be big. I am so excited. You have a safe trip. How are you going?
6: I'm taking my van and my mountain bike, and I'm headed down the 15. I'll be on the 15 in about 2 minutes. Going straight to Arrowhead.
7: And you're gonna pop some willies on that bike.
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5: Yes. Wow. We're gonna have some fun tomorrow. It's Friday. We're going to talk about Team USA and a big win over Turkey. We'll do that and more coming up at high noon right here on AM 670 KMZQ, where news and Wayne Allen Root are coming up next.

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3: News this hour from Town Hall. I'm John Scott. The latest death toll is at 188 after twin Venezuela volcanoes. Secretary of State Marco Rubio, speaking from Bahrain, says rescue efforts now being organized between local communities, his department, and the Pentagon to help the people of Venezuela.
4: We're already deploying a search and rescue teams from Fairfax County, Virginia, and Los Angeles. There'll be some others we'll add. That's their most immediate need right now, is search and rescue efforts. They have a bunch of collapsed buildings, and so they'll need a lot of help in terms of digging through that. The airport there is badly damaged, so we'll have to rely on the Department of War to deploy assets there.
3: The two rank among the strongest earthquakes to hit the country in more than a century. A federal judge halting President Trump's executive order that sought to create a federal voter list and limit who can receive a mail ballot. U.S. District Court Judge Indira Talwadi siding with a coalition of nearly two dozen states that challenged the president's order. Her ruling applies to this year's midterm election cycle. Plaintiffs have argued in two lawsuits filed in the same court the president's order should be found unconstitutional because the states and Congress, not the president, have the power to set election rules. The White House stood by Mr. Trump's executive order and indicated the administration would appeal the ruling. In consumer news, the Supreme Court siding with the maker of Roundup Weed Killer, blocking thousands of lawsuits alleging it failed to warn users the product could cause cancer. Bob Agnew has the report.
5: Roundup maker Bayer calls the ruling good for science and farmers. Although it disputes the cancer claims, the company has set aside billions of dollars to settle potential lawsuits likely to come from the states. Lawyers for residents who are pursuing cases say that the ruling, quote, wrongly slams the courthouse door on Americans sickened by pesticides. Bob Agnew reporting.
3: More on these stories from townhall.com.
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8: 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I'm Jim Dallas. With a new parking garage scheduled to open this fall, paid parking hours in the downtown Las Vegas Arts District are about to change. City officials have announced that the beginning of October 1st, free street parking in the Arts District will be available between midnight and 1 p.m. That's Monday through Friday. The change will replace the 3 hours of free parking currently being offered during weekday lunch hours. Paid street parking will be in effect between 1 in the afternoon and midnight during weekdays, and 8 in the morning until midnight on Saturday and Sunday. The city will open a 5-story, 500-space parking garage on Utah Avenue in downtown Las Vegas at the end of September. It will charge $3 an hour to park with a $15 daily maximum. Nellis Air Force Base underwent a digital rebrand, but the legacy of Lieutenant William Harrell Nellis remains the base's namesake. On Wednesday, the base updated its digital presence, changing its social media profiles to the header, the U.S. Air Force Warfare Center. Nellis was a native of Searchlight. He participated in 70 aerial combat missions during World War II.
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8: Watch for work on the utilities. That's on eastbound Blue Diamond at Rainbow. Expect reduced lanes through that area till the 4th of July. And work on the median on Boulder Highway southbound. That's from Flamingo all the way up to Interstate 11 north.
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12: Please buckle up and hold on tightly. This station is not responsible for injuries. This is Wayne Allen Root, direct from the entertainment capital of the world, Las Vegas. What time is it? It's time for WAR! Here's your host, 100% raw truth, 100% American-made, the warrior, Wayne Allen Root.

0: ladies and gentlemen. Welcome to the 25th day. I have 24th written down, but it's the 25th day of June, 2026. My name is Lee Elsie. I am the voice of freedom, and I am filling in for the one and only Wayne Allen Root on Warzone. Of course, Wayne is off for a couple of days. I think I found out he's down in Washington, D.C., making it happen, man. So he'll be back in action certainly sometime, maybe tomorrow, and then maybe again next week. But right now, you get yours truly. You can email me, leelcradio@gmail.com, as the show is going on, and I will take some of those emails and maybe one or two of them, and we'll go from there. A lot of news happening today. A lot of things going on. There's interesting stuff with Trump, and we can get into the news portion of this maybe in the third and final, or the third segment of the first hour, and talk a little bit about some of that stuff as Trump is battling with not only Democrats, but some of the Republicans when it comes to the housing bill. He balked on that today, so maybe we can get into that a little bit. And there was a big ruling, Supreme Court ruling, as far as enforcement of illegal immigration and sending back maybe some of the Haitians and some of the Syrians. So we can maybe get into that a little bit later on in the show. I wanted to start someplace different. I don't always like to do Democrat, Republican, you know, this person good, this person bad sort of radio and television now, because you can listen and watch on the Gateway Pundit, Wayne's Rumble, Wayne's X, Getter, Root for America, all those great places you can watch what's going on here in the studio. Sometimes I like to sort of branch out and talk about some things that maybe, you know, maybe things that you think about late at night when you're staring up at the ceiling, kind of wrestling with what's happening around the world and wrestling with your own mind. And I was thinking about, are we witnessing, in a way, the death of humanity? I mean, not in an apocalyptic science fiction sense, but in the quiet, everyday erosion of the simple act of giving a damn about the person that lives next to you or four doors down. Do we care about our neighbors? I think it's a legit question to ask. Do we care about our neighbors? Or have we become so self-centered, so glued to our little screens and our own little tiny worlds that we've forgotten the basic truth that made the country great? We're all in this thing together. We're all Americans. We all bleed red, white, and blue. Think about it. When was the last time you knocked on your neighbor's door just to say, hey? We don't do it. It's considered rude. You don't even call anybody anymore because that's rude. When's the last time you helped your neighbor carry in the groceries or check on some elderly widow down the street? I mean, some people do it on occasion. You might shovel somebody out if you've got a snowblower or something like that, but just the last time you did something human, when was it? Now, for many of us, I include me in this, because I definitely fall into this trap. The answer is, I don't even know what the name is of my neighbor. I don't know my neighbor's names. Some of them, but most of them, no. I mean, think about that. In 2025, a Pew Research survey found that only 26% of American adults say they know most of their neighbors. 12% don't know any of them, which is down from 33% a few years ago. So we're losing in friendliness. We're losing in neighborliness. And even worse than that, according to the American Enterprise Institute survey, only 40% of Americans talk to their neighbors at least twice a week. That was 60% back in 2012. Young adults have seen that drop off the table. Young adults would talk to their neighbors 51% of the time on a somewhat regular basis. Now it's down to under 20%. And listen, I'm not somebody who likes small talk. I get it. If I go someplace and I have to engage in small talk, man, I just find me a wall so I can bang my head against it. I understand that. But I'm talking about just the human quality that makes us what we are, makes us the greatest nation on earth. It's part of that, right? And I know my own senator, Senator Murphy here in Connecticut, which to me may be one of the most fake, insincere you know, what's the word I'm looking for? Worthless. Yeah, worthless senators that is lucky enough to hold an office down in Washington. He has done one thing which makes me think sometimes. He talks about loneliness a lot. And there are people who consider what's going on right now a large epidemic of loneliness. And the Surgeon General has actually called this a health crisis. I don't know if you think it's a health crisis. I mean, I'm different. Like, I feel like I have different DNA. I don't get lonely, really. Very few times. Because I've made this decision in my life that it's me against the world. I get it. But 20% of American adults feel lonely every day. And that's the highest level it's been in a couple of years. And the American Psychiatric Association found that 30% feel lonely at least once a week. So, I mean, we have more ways to connect than ever. Phones in our pockets, social media, at fingertips. You can talk to anybody at any time, day or night, across the entire globe. Yet, we feel disconnected. Right? You scroll through the highlight reels, other people's lives, other people living their lives, while you're sitting there in bed just scrolling away. You're caught in some, you know, who knows, YouTube, time warp, whatever it is. And going down rabbit hole after rabbit hole. But, you know, next thing you know, an hour has gone by, 2 hours have gone by. But, you know, your whole life is being driven by an algorithm. And that self-absorption, it isn't just sad. You know, it's actually become dangerous because we stop caring about our neighbors. We stop building a social network. And we stop sort of feeling that we're all in this free society together. It's a fact. The fabric of American life, I think, in a way, depends on a sense of togetherness. Now, I'm not saying that you have to be, you know, up next to somebody 24 hours a day, 7 days a week. But I do think in the last 20 years, maybe 30 years, that sense of we're all in this thing together as Americans is really a fraction of what it once was. It was once something special. Now it's not. It's not that way. I don't feel it's that way. And this nation was, you know, founded by people who left everything behind and built something new. I often reference the fact that, you know, we have incredible DNA that runs through our veins, right? We have blood of literally people who defeated tyrants, liberators, revolutionaries. That's going through your veins right now. I've said it a million times, right? This nation was founded by those people who left everything behind and built something new together. They fought side by side in wars. They battled to basically build a nation that was liberated. After 9/11, Americans lined up to give blood to donate to strangers. In every hurricane, wildfire, flood, you still see it. Neighbors with chainsaws, boats showing up to save people. Before the government even thinks about going out there, there are people who are doing great things. And that spirit is still in us. I know it is. It's still in our DNA. But on a daily basis, I don't know. Maybe it'll come out in times of crisis. It does seem like that is the case. And we do things that no other country would even dream about. In 2024, we gave away almost $600 billion in charity. That's pretty good. And people still volunteer, which is, you know, pretty amazing. And volunteerism moves mountains, tens of millions of Americans giving billions of hours every single year, making things happen, making people's lives better. And, you know, that's another pillar in this idea that we don't need a nanny state, right? Normally, maybe that's what it is. Maybe as I talk this out with you on the air, maybe that's what's happened to us. We become so reliant on government, whether it's state government, federal government, we have lost that ability to be self-reliant. And it's not gone. Maybe it's just dormant. But we're always thinking the government will come save us. And the government doesn't always come and save us. And I get it. There are some people who do regular, daily, neighborly acts of kindness. But I think they're slipping. And I think the whole country feels it's slipping. You drive around the road. Road rage is everywhere. Cutting you off. People angry 24 hours a day, 7 days a week. Maybe because I think it's because there's so much information. So much information that's piled on you constantly. It's coming at you from every single angle, 24 hours a day, 7 days a week. I think that wears people out. I do. Anyway, my name is Lee Elsie, leelcradio@gmail.com. 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Would love to hear from you. We'll take a short break. We'll come right back. More with the War Zone next.
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7: 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David Allen Capital. 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
0: Welcome back, ladies and gentlemen. This is Warzone. My name is Lee Elsie, the voice of freedom, filling in for Wayne Allen Root. So it's a strange, brave new world that we live in, right? It's weird. We allowed a cultural radical individualism amplified by this technology and a media environment that rewards division, right? It leads, it bleeds. Or, you know, you see somebody in dire straits, that's the one that pops up on the social media first. I mean, that's where the crowds begin to talk, and I don't know, we talk endlessly about that kind of stuff, seemingly. And the question maybe is whether this whole trend of algorithms and these stories and this disconnect, whether it can be reversed. It doesn't feel like it can be reversed, right? I mean, I guess you can only do what you can do. You can only do what your personal ability allows you to do. And I don't know, maybe we need courage to reverse some of this stuff, because if we don't, maybe it is the death of humanity. Maybe it's a slow death over a couple hundred years. But you think what your great-great-grandfathers and grandmothers did, I mean, they helped raise each other's barns, and would help whatever it is. It was neighborly. I know we're bigger, faster, everything's changed. And I'm not saying we got to go back to that. But I do think that the slow death of humanity and neighborliness and self-sacrificing that helped build the freest, most prosperous nation in the world, I mean, if we don't somehow at least slow it down, your kids are going to grow up in a world where community is just a word on a screen. It means nothing. That's a good question to ask if you got kids. And do your kids feel like they're part of the community? Because that kind of, to me, has always made us different. I've lived everywhere. And, some of the places in Europe have their neighborhood cliques, so it would be a little more like here. But we kind of have this idea that each community, whether, you're living here at my state of Connecticut or New York or California or wherever, community by community, they kind of band together and hang together. And as a whole, it's a powerful entity. But I guess the question is, what do we do? How do we fix it? Can we fix it? Do you want to fix it? Maybe you like your life separated from everybody else. Maybe you like the slow death of humanity. Maybe you got a hard soul. Maybe you think the only way to get through this life is to be incredibly tough, be a stone killer, whatever that is. In your business, in your personal life, in your family life, that may be you. Maybe that's what we're evolving into as a species. It's very possible. But if you don't believe in that, and you want to return to more of a community activity, I guess you can start small, start local. Put the phone down every once in a while. Walk across the street. Talk to your neighbor. Learn his name, for goodness sake. Help somebody without being asked. Go to a Board of Ed meeting. Go to a town hall meeting. Check on the window that lives down the street. And these aren't, grand gestures. They're not going to get you directly into heaven. But again, we, as a nation, are made up of rugged individualism. And we started by a balanced concern for one another. So anyway, maybe that was a silly way to open it up. Maybe nobody cares about humanity. Maybe. I mean, I got to admit, I'm here behind the microphone saying be more, show more humanity. And chances are, I see my neighbor, I probably won't wave. So I hate to be hypocritical, but I mean, deep down, you know what the right thing is to do. Well, I'll tell you what, Freedom Fest sounds like the right thing to do. The World's Fair of Liberty is coming fast, July 8th through the 11th at Caesars Forum Convention Center in Las Vegas. If you've never been, man, that is a party. The most popular event at Freedom Fest every single year is the mock trial. This year, ICE will be put on trial, and Wayne Allen Root will be the ICE defense attorney. That sounds pretty awesome. Star witnesses for the defense will be Superman actor Dean Cain and veteran Border Patrol agent J.J. Carell. 12 jurors selected from the audience. Could be you. Could be you. You could be on the jury. It'll all take place Friday, July 10th at 5 p.m. Wayne has arranged for a special one-day pass for his fans to attend Freedom Fest that day to watch the mock trial. War fans only get $50 off the registration fee, which is great. 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All right, my regular, one of my regular guests on my morning show is going to join me. I've had him on here a number of times in the past. One of the smartest cats out there. We're going to talk about healthcare and how we're kind of getting scammed in some areas. My friend Tony D'Angelo will join us next. Keep it here.
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13: The Las Vegas Aces will try to get back to their winning ways in the finale of a three-game homestand tonight. But it won't be easy. The Dallas Wings are in town, a team they have yet to beat this season. The defending WNBA champions have only lost 5 times all year. 3 of those games have been to the Wings. Tip goes up at 7 at Michelob Ultra Arena. The Las Vegas Aviators made it 2 in a row in Sacramento, beating the Rivercats 5-1 on Wednesday night. The Athletics blew a 9th-inning lead in San Francisco on a pair of solo home runs. Final score 2-1, Giants. The battle for Vegas comes to Summerlin this weekend. It's the annual charity softball game pitting the Vegas Golden Knights against the Las Vegas Raiders. The Knights' Riley Smith and silver and black tight end Brock Bowers will manage their respective teams from the Las Vegas ballpark dugouts. A home run derby will kick off the festivities at 7 o'clock Saturday night. First pitch of the game, 8 o'clock.
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27: 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Freeway crashes, 15 North at Cheyenne. That transition on the Southern Beltway, 215 East to go 15 South. And expect backups 11 North at Eastern. Now you're up to date with on-time traffic.
0: 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This segment, again, being brought to you by those guys. The golden age of Trump and his prosperity is all about making America the energy capital of the world. Enter Law Soldier Oil and Gas. It took 40 years to piece together this 40,000-acre giant gas discovery in Wyoming. The first 4,000 feet drilled so far are estimated to contain up to 6 trillion cubic feet of gas, making it one of the largest natural gas discoveries in the Rocky Mountain region in the last 30 years, with a management forecast projecting the first 25 wells to produce 400 million cubic feet per day of natural gas, and by 2035, targeted production of over a billion cubic feet per day. The surge in AI data centers is placing a soaring demand on American energy resources. This is how we power the AI future of America with inexpensive, clean natural gas. Headed by oil and gas legend Mark Bruner, whose previous public companies delivered spectacular returns for investors. At its peak, Pentaco Energy grew about 100 to 1 for investors, and Ultra Petroleum soared from 15 cents to $200 per share, and at its peak, $10,000 got you $13 million over 10 years. 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Check it out and tell them you heard about it through Wayne Allen Root. All right, one of my great friends on my morning show here in Connecticut. He's got a spectacular show on YouTube, 30 with Tony. He's also on The X, Tony D'Angelo 7, and he's on Talk Red Media a couple times every single week. Tony D'Angelo, thank you for coming on. I appreciate it very much, my friend.
1: I appreciate you, and I appreciate all the great people here on The Root Reaction. Thank you for inviting me.
0: So you have, you know, you've dipped into many different areas, and your expertise, I swear, it knows no bounds. I mean, there's nothing that we can't have a conversation about with you. And today it's a scam of medical debt forgiveness. So I like to just tee it up, let you run with it a little bit, and then I'll ask you some questions off it. But, you know, it's one of those things that makes me very frustrated, Tony, because nobody's paying my debt. Nobody's paying my bills. Yet somehow, somewhere along the line, these politicians want to pay everybody's freight. And, you know, to me, it's just buying more votes.
1: Well, it's probably they're not paying your debt because you are not someone who would be amenable to having your vote changed. And basically, if you are in a state that one of our colleagues likes to refer to as a captured state, I made a list, Arizona, California, New Jersey, Connecticut, Rhode Island, I believe Illinois. You might hear on your local news, what we like to call in Connecticut our state-run news, and your government has entered into a partnership with a charity known as Undue Medical Debt. That's the trade name. It's actually called RIP Medical Debt on the actual IRS records. And your friendly politician, Lamont, Cheryl, Newsom, J.B. Pritzker, is going to come out and say, well, we are Democrats, we are caring people, and we want to forgive your debt. So we partnered with this charity. We're using money. We're using some of our treasury money, and we're buying down your debt. You know, go in peace, my son or my daughter. And it's kind of curious, because people have these incredible amounts of medical debt, and it's like, well, you mean it just went away? And yeah, and basically what happened was the charity, if you will, went out and found a benefactor, someone, one of the most popular contributors to this particular endeavor is Mackenzie Scott Bezos. Now, she's known now as Mackenzie Scott. She is the ex-wife of Jeff Bezos, whom, of course, everybody knows. And she's got money to burn, literally. So people with who hate Donald Trump and have a liberal mindset will contribute large amounts of money to these charities, get a charitable tax deduction for everything they gave. Now, the charity will basically go to a healthcare institution who basically has all of this medical debt, Lealcy, that's on their books. They're never going to get rid of it, basically. But here somebody comes along, the charity says, well, for the millions and millions of dollars you have, we're going to pay you 5 cents on the dollar or 10 cents on the dollar. Great. I'd rather get it off the books and be done with it. Better to get something than nothing. And then people will get these debt letters saying your debt has been forgiven. Curious thing, though, that happens when that happens is invariably the politician's name is on the letter with the person who runs the charity. Her name is Allison Sesso. She's the executive director. The ones that came out in Connecticut said Allison Sesso, Undue Medical Debt, and Ned Lamont. What is the perception there, Lealcy? wonderful, godly, caring Ned Lamont forgave my medical debt. How about that? I never had a politician do that. So it's like, don't you think there's something a little bit wrong with that? I haven't told you the technical reasons yet, but does that sound a little on to you?
0: It sounds very on. It doesn't make a lot of sense to me. It doesn't add up, Tony.
1: Well, and here's the it doesn't add up part. There's I often say this in my work and my life. There's a book on the shelf that, like, you know, people I'm sure have them in their offices or maybe over their fireplace. It's called the Internal Revenue Code, section 4911D1A. I have to write things down. I don't remember them the way I used to. And there's something called influencing legislation. And the way it's written, you guys who are into this stuff, you can check me out. Any attempt to influence somebody's perceptions about a particular politician is supposed to be illegal, taxable, and revocating for a charity. Now, this particular charity here, Lee Elsie, is Ned Lamont can say, well, I'm not trying to influence anybody's idea as to who they vote for. I just want to be in partnership. But like, hey, wait a minute. These letters go out. And where do the letters go out? Well, that becomes kind of nebulous. Like, I know in Connecticut, we've got a very tight congressional race. I believe it's in the 5th district. There's a young gentleman running who's primarying. His last name is DeBarros. He's out every day. He's hustling around. And what if he gets the nod? He's a gentleman of color against the sitting Congress lady, Johanna Hayes. Well, hey, where do you want to put some letters that, you know, Ned Lamont forgave your debt? And the whole thing is, where do these letters go? Do they get into the hands of campaign operatives who will, like, call somebody up on, say, October 29th, November 1st, saying, remember who forgave your debt? Democrats deliver. Vote for Johanna Hayes. That whole process, that whole thing has never been explained, never been disclosed. And all I'm really saying is, right now, there's several things going on here. Number one, there is, has undue medical debt, you know, quote unquote, been in trouble with the government for doing this? No. Should somebody be asking them about this? Absolutely. If you see this happening in your community, should you go to the person that's running as a Republican and say, hey, pal, I think you better start asking some questions about this? You know, you bet your boots you better start doing it. And the whole idea is, can you forgive medical debt? Yeah, you can forgive any debt you want. You can forgive your brother-in-law's debt that he never paid you in 1985. But all I'm asking is, get the damned politician's name off of that letter. If you did that, you wouldn't be anywhere near any sort of influence. Forgive the debt? Great. Buy the debt. Have a rich benefactor do it. Mackenzie Bezos is not giving money to undo medical debt for the sake of debt forgiveness. She just doesn't want more Republicans in California.
0: All right, so I just want to make sure I get this right, because it's not always the Bezoses of the world that are forgiving these debts. So I want to understand the mechanics of it. So somebody who has money decides they want to, you know, have a feel good story. So they're going to, let's say in their head, they're going to forgive $5 million worth of medical debt. So let's say I had $10,000 worth of medical debt and I was on a undecided voter roll. Is that what you're saying? Is that what we're talking about here? So now all of a sudden I get a letter in the mail that says this rich fat cat decides to forgive my $10,000 in debt.
1: Sorry to interrupt. You don't get the fat cat on the letter. You get Ned Lamont's name Newsom on the letter.
0: Okay, so you get the charitable organization and then Gavin Newsom, right? Is that what we're getting?
1: Exactly.
0: Okay. So now I'm saying to myself, oh, wow, what a great guy Gavin Newsom is. He's giving me money. I get, get out of the $10,000 debt. Now, the person who's rich, who's doing this, they're buying this debt, you know, $10,000. Let's say they're paying $500. You're paying it in $500. They get it off the books. This guy gets the feel-good story. and the politicians get the win-win. That's what you're saying. I just want to make sure we're all on the same page.
1: Yes. The operative thing is the book rule, again, that dusty book on the shelf. You cannot use a charity, even though it's done all the time. I realize that all the stories about NGOs. Right. You are not supposed to use a charitable organization for political purposes. Right. This one is quacking like a duck on both sides, in my estimation. And if you disagree with me, tell the politician to get his damn name off the damn letter and forgive the debt. That's not the motivation behind this.
0: His name is Tony D'Angelo. He is a great friend of mine and a super friend to my show. Every Tuesday morning, he's on with me, and we have been battling some of the great stuff, and he's been uncovering amazing amounts of corruption here in our home state of Connecticut. You can find him at Tony D'Angelo 7. You can find him on YouTube with his own YouTube weekly YouTube show, Dirty with Tony, and of course, he's on a website, Talk Red Media, which is a great website. I'm on that as well, so you can go check that out for my show in addition to Tony's. We'll take a short break. More with Tony D'Angelo next.
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3: 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I attend every year. I can't wait to meet all of you there. Freedom Fest is the gathering place to celebrate the 250th anniversary of Independence Day, to network, socialize, and celebrate liberty. Hear and meet famous speakers, authors, economists, health experts, political leaders, a financial freedom seminar with America's economist Mark Skousen, the Anthem Film Festival, a comedy show, a pitch tank for entrepreneurs, and great debates, including the big annual mock trial. This year, ICE will be put on trial, and the ICE defense attorney is Wayne Allyn Root. The MC is Kennedy from Fox News, with speakers Steve Forbes, Glenn Beck, Adam Carolla, John Mackey, and celebrity actors Rob Schneider and Dean Cain. 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
4: My name is Lee Elsie. I am the voice of freedom. I am officially filling in for Wayne Allen Root. I'm the official fill-in guy, man. It's been about 8, 9, maybe even 10 years. I'm not sure I can count that high. But we are back, and I have Tony D'Angelo. He's a great friend of mine, and he's been uncovering amazing amounts of corruption here. Now, in no cases that you have done your research on, has it been taxpayer-funded monies that are going to to eliminate these medical debts, right?
5: Well, you have the contributor, and then the contributor contributes to the charity. So think of the charity as a bucket. Yeah. You have a state like Connecticut with ARPA money. They throw that in the bucket. They have a bunch of money. And then there's a negotiation with the hospital saying, we've got this much money. You've got that much debt. We're going to give you X pennies on the dollar. And then we're going to send out these letters.
4: But I think you're right on top of something that people need to pay a very close attention to, because this is almost the same as
5: Republicans, especially. You better get on this thing, because in a tight game, this is what they're doing to win close elections.
4: No, but this is essentially the same as Gavin Newsom or Ned Lamont here from here in Connecticut handing me a $10 bill or a $100 bill or a $1,000 bill to vote for him. It's almost the same exact thing, right?
5: Right? Cut it down to bare metal. You're absolutely right.
4: Yeah. Okay, so, but that's bad, and we should definitely focus in on that and pay very close attention to that. But I also just want to make sure that in none of these situations are they so devious that they're taking my taxpayer money and paying off somebody else's debt and then signing their name to it. I want to make sure I'm clear on that.
5: Right. The only taxpayer money that would enter into it is, quote unquote, probably federal funds or state funds from something which you had a hand in paying. Yeah, you know, there is that, but you know, the concept has always been with COVID money or ARPA money or the Inflation Reduction Act money or whatever. That's that's free money. That we didn't pay for that.
4: But Ned can't, like, in here in Connecticut, Ned or Gavin Newsom in California or any of these other very liberal progressive governors, they can't dip into a general fund and pay people's debt off, to your knowledge.
5: Well, they can't. This is why this whole thing with the charity is so interesting, because it looks so godly. It looks so humanitarian. You're watching your 11 o'clock news, and it's just this whole wonderful thing of eliminating debt. And basically, when did a politician or when did a government ever do something in a humanitarian vein without some sinister motive involved?
4: Right. Yeah, 100% right. All right, what did we leave on the table for this, Tony?
5: I think absolutely nothing. What I want people to do is pay attention to it. If you see it, you lean on your local Republicans to start putting pressure, because if this is really as clean as they say it is, I think they have to prove it to us, because that whole concept of influencing legislation, I get something with a politician's name on it. I think the politician did it.
4: Right, 100%. I couldn't agree with you more. Listen, we got a couple minutes. Let me ask you about a couple of news items that popped today. What do you make of Trump, balking at this housing deal.

0: Bill, I don't mean to put you on the spot if you haven't done a lot of digging on this, but what do you make of that? I mean, I feel like it's a political move, basically, just to try to get the Save America Act back in play, but it doesn't look like it's in play at all.
1: He's doing his best to push the Save America Act, and to me, it's the classic Trump negotiation. You come up to something, and then he does something else. He likes to do that. I don't think there's anything really, all the horrible things that are said about him one way or the other. He's giving the voter integrity his last best effort. And I mean, we need voter integrity. So I personally am like, I'm a little bit suspect, Lee Elsie, whenever you see something that's overwhelmingly appointed and overwhelmingly accepted by Congress. The thing is, I like a little pushback, and I like gaining a little ground, and we certainly need voter integrity in this country. So I was okay with it. I just, this whole thing with voter integrity has got to work very, very quickly.
0: Yeah. All right, Tony, listen, before we go, we're going to run out of time here in about 90 seconds, but I know you unleashed your video today, your YouTube video. What was it about today? So people who want to go find you can know what they're going to find. What was it about?
1: Yeah, you 30 with Tony, you'll find that X Twitter, YouTube, Talk Red Media. We're talking about really the culture war that's happening between, it's no longer liberal and conservative. It's no longer, middle of the road versus center left, far left. It's really right now communism versus America. And I was saying to our mutual friend last night, Martin Olson, on his TV show in New London, it's really coming down to where you have to pick a side, because the integrity of the United States of America is very much at stake, in my estimation.
0: Yeah, for the longest time, we tried our best to, play a little bit of the middle of the road game where, we'll meet you somewhere along the line towards the middle, but there is no middle. It's wackadoodle left, way out there left, and there is no really, come to Jesus moment where we can all get together and sing Kumbaya. I just don't see it happening either, Tony.
1: Neither.
0: Anyway, find him on the X. It's a great find, Tony D'Angelo 7, so check that out. When I come back, and I'll come back here in just a couple minutes, I'm going to dive into a Dallas news story. It's a survey about how immigrants have actually cost regular folks like me and you. Your housing prices have gone through the roof because illegal immigration skyrocketed during Joe Biden's reign as the president of the United States. We'll do that in just a couple of minutes. Keep it right here. You can watch at thegatewaypundit.com. Wayne's Rumble, Wayne's X, Get a Root for America. You are watching War Zone. My name is Lee Elsie, filling in for Wayne Allyn Root.
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4: News this hour from Town Hall. I'm John Scott. We're just 9 days out from America 250 celebrations on the 4th of July, and gasoline prices are coming down a bit ahead of the massive holiday travel getaway Correspondent Laura Wetters with a report.
5: AAA estimates more than 72 million Americans will be on the move ahead of America 250 4th of July celebrations taking place in every state. As for getting there, 4.9 million will take a train or bus, 5.9 million are scheduled to fly, and more than 61 million expected to drive. Which leads us to the price of gas. Regular unleaded on average down to $3.92 a gallon. That's down from an average of $4.51 a gallon a month ago. Laura Winters reporting.
4: Venezuelans searching for survivors beneath collapsed buildings and rescue teams racing to the areas hardest hit by a pair of powerful earthquakes that rocked northern Venezuela, killing at least 188 people, trapping more than 200. The 7.2 and 7.5 magnitude earthquakes that hit Wednesday evening were among the strongest in Venezuela in more than a century. Meanwhile, federal officials, they're moving quickly.
6: Secretary of State Marco Rubio says the United States is mobilizing to assist Venezuela following a devastating earthquake.
7: We're already deploying search and rescue teams from Fairfax County, Virginia, and Los Angeles. There'll be some others we'll add. That's their most immediate need right now is search and rescue efforts. They have a bunch of collapsed buildings, and so they'll need a lot of help in terms of digging through that.
6: More U.S. help is expected as recovery efforts continue. Willie Nelson, The White House.
4: The U.S. economy expanding at a solid and unexpected 2.1% annual pace from January through March. That's according to the Commerce Department in its final estimate of first quarter growth. The growth in gross domestic product marked a rebound from a sluggish 0.5% in the last 3 months of 2025. More from townhall.com.
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4: 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I'm Jim Dallas. With a new parking garage scheduled to open this fall, paid parking hours in the downtown Las Vegas Arts District are about to change. City officials have announced that the beginning of October 1st, free street parking in the Arts District will be available between midnight and 1 p.m. That's Monday through Friday. The change will replace the 3 hours of free parking currently being offered during weekday lunch hours. Paid street parking will be in effect between 1 in the afternoon and midnight during weekdays and 8 in the morning until midnight on Saturday and Sunday. The city will open a 5-story, 500-space parking garage on Utah Avenue in downtown Las Vegas at the end of September. It will charge $3 an hour to park with a $15 daily maximum. Nellis Air Force Base underwent a digital rebrand, but the legacy of Lieutenant William Harold Nellis remains the base's namesake. On Wednesday, the base updated its digital presence, changing its social media profiles to the header, the U.S. Air Force Warfare Center. Nellis was a native of Searchlight. He participated in 70 aerial combat missions during World War II.
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4: Watch for work on the utilities. That's on eastbound Blue Diamond at Rainbow. Expect reduced lanes through that area till the 4th of July. And work on the median on Border Highway southbound. That's from Flamingo all the way up to Interstate 11 north.
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13: Buckle up and hold on tightly. This station is not responsible for injuries. This is Wayne Allen Root, direct from the entertainment capital of the world, Las Vegas. What time is it? It's time for war. Here's your host, 100% raw truth, 100% American made, the warrior, Wayne

0: Well, here we go, ladies and gentlemen. Welcome to the 25th day. I have 24th written down, but it's the 25th day of June, 2026. My name is Lee Elsie. I am the voice of freedom, and I am filling in for the one and only Wayne Allen Root on Warzone. Of course, Wayne is off for a couple of days. I think I found out he's down in Washington, D.C., making it happen, man. So he'll be back in action certainly sometime, maybe tomorrow, and then maybe again next week. But right now, you get yours truly. You can email me, leelcradio@gmail.com, as the show is going on, and I will take some of those emails and maybe one or two of them, and we'll go from there. A lot of news happening today. A lot of things going on. There's interesting stuff with Trump, and we can get into the news portion of this maybe in the third and final, or the third segment of the first hour, and talk a little bit about some of that stuff as Trump is battling with not only Democrats, but some of the Republicans when it comes to the housing bill. He balked on that today, so maybe we can get into that a little bit. And there was a big ruling, Supreme Court ruling, as far as enforcement of illegal immigration and sending back maybe some of the Haitians and some of the Syrians. So we can maybe get into that a little bit later on in the show. I wanted to start someplace different. I don't always like to do Democrat, Republican, you know, this person good, this person bad sort of radio and television now, because you can listen and watch out the Gateway Pundit, Wayne's Rumble, Wayne's X, Getter, Root for America, all those great places you can watch what's going on here in the studio. Sometimes I like to sort of branch out and talk about some things that maybe, you know, maybe things that you think about late at night when you're staring up at the ceiling, kind of wrestling with what's happening around the world and wrestling with your own mind. And I was thinking about, are we witnessing, in a way, the death of humanity? I mean, not in an apocalyptic science fiction sense, but in the quiet, everyday erosion of the simple act of giving a damn about the person that lives next to you or four doors down. Do we care about our neighbors? I think it's a legit question to ask. Do we care about our neighbors? Or have we become so self-centered, so glued to our little screens and our own little tiny worlds that we've forgotten the basic truth that made the country great? We're all in this thing together. We're all Americans. We all bleed red, white, and blue. Think about it. When was the last time you knocked on your neighbor's door just to say, hey? We don't do it. It's considered rude. You don't even call anybody anymore because that's rude. When's the last time you helped your neighbor carry in the groceries or check on some elderly widow down the street? I mean, some people do it on occasion. You might shovel somebody out if you've got a snowblower or something like that, but just the last time you did something human, when was it? Now, for many of us, I include me in this, because I definitely fall into this trap. The answer is, I don't even know what the name is of my neighbor. I don't know my neighbor's names. Some of them, but most of them, no. I mean, think about that. In 2025, a Pew Research survey found that only 26% of American adults say they know most of their neighbors. 12% don't know any of them, which is down from 33% a few years ago. So we're losing in friendliness. We're losing in neighborliness. And even worse than that, according to the American Enterprise Institute survey, only 40% of Americans talk to their neighbors at least twice a week. That was 60% back in 2012. Young adults have seen that drop off the table. Young adults would talk to their neighbors 51% of the time on a somewhat regular basis. Now it's down to under 20%. And listen, I'm not somebody who likes small talk. I get it. If I go someplace and I have to engage in small talk, man, I'd just find me a wall so I can bang my head against it. I understand that. But I'm talking about just the human quality that makes us what we are, makes us the greatest nation on earth. It's part of that, right? And I know my own senator, Senator Murphy here in Connecticut, which to me may be one of the most fake, insincere in a, what's the word I'm looking for? Worthless, yeah. Worthless senators that is lucky enough to hold an office down in Washington. He has done one thing which makes me think sometimes. He talks about loneliness a lot. And there are people who consider what's going on right now a large epidemic of loneliness. And the Surgeon General has actually called this a health crisis. I don't know if you think it's a health crisis. I mean, I'm different. Like, I feel like I have different DNA. I don't get lonely, really. Very few times. Because I've made this decision in my life that it's me against the world. I get it. But 20% of American adults feel lonely every day. And that's the highest level it's been in a couple of years. And the American Psychiatric Association found that 30% feel lonely at least once a week. So, I mean, we have more ways to connect than ever. Phones in our pockets, social media, at the fingertips. You can talk to anybody at any time, day or night, across the entire globe. Yet, we feel disconnected. Right? You scroll through the highlight reels, other people's lives, other people living their lives, while you're sitting there in bed just scrolling away. You're caught in some, you know, who knows, YouTube, time warp, whatever it is, and going down rabbit hole after rabbit hole. But, you know, next thing you know, an hour has gone by, 2 hours have gone by, but, you know, your whole life is being driven by an algorithm. And that self-absorption, it isn't just sad. You know, it's actually become dangerous because we stop caring about our neighbors. We stop building a social network. And we stop sort of feeling that we're all in this free society together. It's a fact. The fabric of American life, I think, in a way, depends on a sense of togetherness. Now, I'm not saying that you have to be, you know, up next to somebody 24 hours a day, 7 days a week. But I do think in the last 20 years, maybe 30 years, that sense of we're all in this thing together as Americans is really a fraction of what it once was. It was once something special. Now it's not. It's not that way. I don't feel it's that way. And this nation was, you know, founded by people who left everything behind and built something new. I often reference the fact that, you know, we have incredible DNA that runs through our veins, right? We have blood of literally people who defeated tyrants, liberators, revolutionaries. That's going through your veins right now. I've said it a million times, right? This nation was founded by those people who left everything behind and built something new together. They fought side by side in wars. They battled to basically build a nation that was liberated. After 9/11, Americans lined up to give blood to donate to strangers. In every hurricane, wildfire, flood, you still see it. Neighbors with chainsaws, boats showing up to save people. Before the government even thinks about going out there, there are people who are doing great things. And that spirit is still in us. I know it is. It's still in our DNA. But on a daily basis, I don't know. Maybe it'll come out in times of crisis. It does seem like that is the case. And we do things that no other country would even dream about. In 2024, we gave away almost $600 billion in charity. That's pretty good. And people still volunteer, which is, you know, pretty amazing. And volunteerism moves mountains. Tens of millions of Americans giving billions of hours every single year, making things happen, making people's lives better. And, you know, that's another pillar in this idea that we don't need a nanny state, right? Normally, maybe that's what it is. Maybe as I talk this out with you on the air, maybe that's what's happened to us. We become so reliant on government, whether it's state government, federal government, we have lost that ability to be self-reliant. And it's not gone. Maybe it's just dormant. But we're always thinking the government will come save us. And the government doesn't always come and save us. And I get it. There are some people who do regular, daily, neighborly acts of kindness. But I think they're slipping. And I think the whole country feels it's slipping. You drive around the road. Road rage is everywhere. Cutting you off. People angry 24 hours a day, 7 days a week. Maybe because I think it's because there's so much information. So much information that's piled on you constantly. It's coming at you from every single angle, 24 hours a day, 7 days a week. I think that wears people out. I do. Anyway, my name is Lee Elsie, leelcradio@gmail.com. That's L-E-E-E-L-C-I radio@gmail.com. Would love to hear from you. We'll take a short break. We'll come right back. More with the War Zone next.
1: 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Hear and meet famous speakers, authors, economists, health experts, political leaders, a financial freedom seminar with America's economist Mark Skousen, the Anthem Film Festival, a comedy show, a pitch tank for entrepreneurs, and great debates, including the big annual mock trial. This year, ICE will be put on trial, and the ICE defense attorney is Wayne Allen Root. The MC is Kennedy from Fox News, with speakers Steve Forbes, Glenn Beck, Adam Carolla, John Mackey, and celebrity actors Rob Schneider and Dean Cain. 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
1: 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This year, ICE will be put on trial, and the ICE defense attorney is Wayne Allen Root. The MC is Kennedy from Fox News, with speakers Steve Forbes, Glenn Beck, Adam Carolla, John Mackey, and celebrity actors Rob Schneider and Dean Cain. 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
0: All right, ladies and gentlemen. I'm very excited. This is great to be on. Wayne Allen Root is off, and my name is Lee Elsie, filling in for him. You can watch what's going on. Let's say you're listening somewhere on one of these great radio stations from Long Island all the way out to Gavin Newsom's California. You know, you're listening someplace, and you want to see. I wonder, what does this guy look like? He sounds like a dope. Yeah, well, he kind of is, but let's see what he looks like. Well, what do? You go on the Gateway Pundit, and you check it out, or you go to Wayne's Rumble, and you check it out. Or Wayne's X, or Getter, or Root for America, any of those places. There's about a bajillion places to watch stuff that's going on. I mean, it's amazing. It's amazing at the same time of being crazy. Like, you want to pull your hair out. If I had hair, I'd pull it out. But I don't have any hair, so I can't pull it out. But if you want to watch on one of those locations, that would be fabulous. This segment is being sponsored by Tangible Investments. 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China is prepared for what's coming. Are you prepared? 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And tell them Wayne sent you. But anyway, I saw a study. The Federal Reserve Bank of Dallas, they just dropped a new research paper, and it's the first serious systemic look at what the Biden administration and their open borders actually did to our economy. This is not a theory. This is not talking points. It's a real administrative look at the micro data of the millions and millions and millions and millions of people who poured into the country illegally between 2021 and 2024 and what it did. And I was talking about this again on my show. And like Wayne, I occasionally will write columns for papers. And I wrote a column about this about 2 years ago. And these guys came out with this study and almost mirrored what I talked about. But the headline that nobody wants you to hear is that illegal immigration drove roughly 30% of the rise in home prices and 20% of the rise in rents since 2021. Not an opinion. This is not me mouthing off on the radio. I'm a numbers guy. This is a numbers show. And this is what the numbers actually show. These people didn't just show up. They showed up in numbers never before seen in modern history. Nearly 7 million unauthorized. Now, we know it's more than that. But they're saying 7 million make everybody happy. We know it's probably more like 15. And what happened is they hit an already tight housing market like a sledgehammer. That's why you can't find any place to live. The increased demand overnight, while the supplies stayed basically flat, what do you think is going to happen? People are going to be scrambling for places to live. The prices of property is going to go through the roof. The price of rent is going to go through the roof. Short-run housing supply is inelastic. You can't build a house overnight. You can't build an apartment complex in a week. It doesn't work like that. There's no magic wand to wave to build a high-rise for 1,000 families. So what happened? Prices shot up. Rents shot up. Illegal aliens got to live somewhere. So those folks battled with you and battled with me, and then what happened? Prices went through the roof, right? And what kills me is that these illegals tapped into taxpayer-funded assistance programs, right? And that added more pressure. So I'm paying taxes, and some of my money's being diverted to illegal aliens to house them, to feed them, to clothe them. And then those folks are also getting, that money's getting diverted into a program, hey, let's help out the illegals get an apartment. So my money is feeding, clothing, helping out the illegal. And then there's a money for a fund that my taxpayers' dollars pay for that's going up to fight against me when I'm going to try to rent a house or apartment. So I get screwed every way, each way, 1,000 ways till Sunday. Think about that. My name is Lee Elsie. You can email me as we go, LeeElsieRadio@gmail.com. We'll take a short break. We'll come right back. More with the War Zone next.
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18: The Las Vegas Aviators made it 2 in a row in Sacramento, beating the Rivercats 5-1 on Wednesday night. The Athletics blew a 9th-inning lead in San Francisco on a pair of solo home runs. Final score 2-1, Giants. The battle for Vegas comes to Summerlin this weekend. It's the annual charity softball game pitting the Vegas Golden Knights against the Las Vegas Raiders. The Knights' Riley Smith and silver and black tight end Brock Bowers will manage their respective teams from the Las Vegas ballpark dugouts. A home run derby will kick off the festivities at 7 o'clock Saturday night. First pitch of the game, 8 o'clock. The Las Vegas Aces will try to get back to their winning ways in the finale of a 3-game homestand tonight, but it won't be easy. The Dallas Wings are in town, a team they have yet to beat this season. The defending WNBA champions have only lost 5 times all year. 3 of those games have been to the Wings. Tip goes up at 7 at Michelob Ultra Arena.
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18: Couple of new freeway crashes right now, 15 north of Russell, 11 northbound at Charleston, accidents Cheyenne at Cimarron, Badura at Rainbow, and heavy volumes right now on the Beltway 215 westbound at Southern Decatur. Now you're up to date with on-time traffic.

0: 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It changed my life. Everybody knows the story. If you've listened to my podcast, if you listen to my show, Real America's Voice TV, America's Top 10, which, by the way, our show did run at noon Eastern, 9 a.m. Pacific, as well as that evening, as well as Sunday evening. So we got a lot of runs of our show in this weekend, America's Top 10. A lot of people sent me fan mail telling me best show ever, the best show I've ever done. Well, I don't know. They're all pretty good. Every week, I don't give the credit to me. I give the credit to all the great Democrats out there that keep making my stories so good. I've got so many wild stories that sound like the Babylon Bee, right? And it's a joke. It could be Saturday Night Live, the Babylon Bee. It's a comedy routine. The things that Democrats do just make me so entertaining to tell their stories. Thank you, Democrats. But Energized Health is a sponsor of that show, this show, all my shows. 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
4: Hey, great to see you, Super Wayne.
0: All right, great to see you. We hear a lot about treatments for illness, but not as much about preventing illness in the first place. Why is preventive health not talked about more, John Jubilee?
4: Well, it's because, Wayne, that's like our grandparents taught us that, right? That an ounce of prevention is worth a pound of cure. You know, our grandparents knew what it was about. But this new generation, they're all about, you know, hey, if I don't need it right now, I'm not going to do anything. And so, but we have definitely seen, Wayne, a new push of millennials. These guys are doing their research. You know, they're going on ChatGPT and Claude and all these AI things, and AI is telling them it's way better to deal with it before you have a health issue. And so we've definitely seen a new surge of younger people coming in, because it is 100 times easier to prevent an issue than to fix one after the fact.
0: And many people don't take action until it's too late. What are some early signs the body gives us that we might be heading in the wrong direction, John?
4: Yeah, well, Wayne, here, first of all, the body does always give us signs. It really does. Unfortunately, we're all like the frog in the pan of hot water. So, you know, you've all heard about the science experiment. They took a frog, they put it in a pan, they turned the heat on. But because they just turn it up a little bit at a time, the frog just stays in the water until it's cooked, until it's dinner, it's frog legs. And why? Because it happens so slowly. And that's how illness and disease, high blood pressure, diabetes, you know, arthritis, strokes, heart attacks, those things come upon people so slowly that they're like the frog in the pan. But it could be the littlest thing. You know, just stop and really check yourself. You know, is my energy level the same, you know, as it was a year ago, 2 years ago, 5 years ago, 10 years ago? You know, check yourself. Is my energy dropping off? You know, am I getting sleepy in the middle of the day? You know, do I have challenges that I did not have previously? You know, just stop and ask your spouse, by the way. Your spouse knows, They probably don't want to tell you because they don't want you to think they're nagging you. But ask your spouse, honey, do you think I'm the same as I was, or I'm dropping off a little bit?
0: Well, the good news is I'm the same. I have the same energy I had 15 years ago, but if they show the pictures on the screen, I look a lot better than 15 years ago and haven't had any drop off in energy than 15 years ago. And I owe that to Energized Health. Energized Health changed my life. If you guys could put those pictures on the screen, that'd be a perfect timing right now. Wayne Root, 15 years ago, there I am, 15 years ago. I've only been on this program 5+ years, but 15 years ago, that's what I look like. And I was 50 years old. Now I'm going to be 65 this July, coming up fast, 65th birthday. And here's me in the gym at age 65 years old. Show the before and now the after, 65 years old in the gym.
4: Bam.
0: Feeling and looking as better than I looked when I was 50 years old, 15 years ago. So good job, John Jubilee. Great job by Energized Health. Really appreciate it. What are the most common habits or lifestyle factors that slowly lead to chronic disease?
4: Well, again, Wayne, I'm just going to use that frog in the pan. You know, we all don't realize how we just start slowing down. You know, all of a sudden, you know, we don't walk as much. We're in the chair more. We're in front of the computer more. We're scrolling on our screen more. We're losing our movement. All of a sudden, it's like, yeah, that snack looks good. Let's go for, you know, next thing you know, we're eating all these processed snacks. You know, so we've all learned since RFK came in that, you know, it's the seed oils, it's the processed food. That really has been one of the huge factors, not the only one, but it's been a big factor of the downfall of American health, is just that they made it so easy for us to grab processed food.
0: Yeah, well, I mean, if you, you know, you drive around Las Vegas and you see the lines at McDonald's, the lines at Burger King, the lines at all these fried chicken joints, and I'm not talking about Kentucky Fried Chicken, there's like 5 different kinds of fried chicken joints in Las Vegas now, from the South, from Houston, Texas, from all over the place. The lines are so long. I mean, I eat chicken all the time, but I don't eat fried chicken ever. I don't eat fried foods. You know, I eat French fries, but they're not fried. They're baked. The key is to stay away from fried food. You can't eat fried food, and I try and limit you know, any sort of bread or any kind. So I eat lots of meat, lots of chicken, lots of fish, but I don't eat it with a baked potato. I don't eat it with bread. So you're not getting the carbs and the starches. So, you know, that's been some of the keys to my success, and I learned a lot about it from John Jubilee and Energized Health. Thank you, John. What does a true preventive strategy look like, John?
4: So look, real prevention is taking action step to do something that is proven. So just like Wayne, when you're sitting there sharing, like you are the walking billboard of a proven scientific protocol that transforms lives. And of course, you have hundreds, if not thousands, of your own viewers that also have their own testimonials. I can't tell you how many times, you know, we do a weekly Tuesday night call, and how many times people say, Wayne Allen Root, Wayne Allen Root, Wayne Allen Root. I mean, sometimes, Wayne, it feels like, you know, virtually every person on the call heard about Energized Health from Wayne Allen Root, and they say, no, this forever changed my life. My doctor said I'd just have to have medication the rest of my life, but now I'm off all my medication. They told me I would always just carry this little bit of extra fat because I'm older, but now I lost it. I look like I did back in college, like you do, Wayne, like back when you were in high school. That is the story of thousands of the Wayne Allen Root community and viewers because of you.
0: All right, and that's wonderful. I really appreciate that, and I'm really thrilled about that, and I hope it adds up someday when I head up to heaven. I hope that you get a little chalkboard and they say more positive than negative. Wayne did some good things. And John did some good things. How does intracellular hydration play a role in preventing some really bad health problems like high blood pressure, inflammation? Inflammation, by the way, kind of leads to every single problem in the world. So if you keep inflammation down, you don't have any of those problems or any of those diseases.
4: Yeah, well, Wayne, that's why there's been dozens of doctors that did this to me. They pointed their finger in my face and they said, you cracked the code. You cracked the code because you reverse inflammation. And inflammation, they say what Wayne said. Those doctors, Wayne, they all say, listen, inflammation, 99.9% of the root cause of every illness and disease is inflammation. And your breakthrough science of intracellular hydration reverses it. And that's why you're helping so many people.
0: think everybody agrees now that inflammation is the cause of most disease, and that the answer is intracellular hydration. And I've read that in so many articles now. And of course, I've known about it since long before the articles I've seen in the last 2 years. That's all John Jubilee ever drilled in my head was intracellular hydration. Intracellular hydration. For almost 6 years now, he's been talking about it and drilling it into my head, and it works. And we appreciate it. Hey, John, what are a few simple practical steps someone could take to begin protecting their health in the long term? You got like 30 seconds. Go fast.
5: Yeah. Well, the first thing, guys, is definitely, I would say, do what Wayne did. Do what Wayne did and just get yourself on a healthy protocol. But listen, I'm not saying water's going to get in your cells as you're drinking water. There's 12 things that you have to do to open up your cell. But that is a good first start. Drink your water and go for a walk. So at least start getting those two things going. Get a little movement and get some hydration in there.
0: It's priceless wisdom. 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
2: My name is Lee Elsie. I am the voice of freedom. I am officially filling in for Wayne Allen Root. But I had a disagreement with someone today about illegal and legal immigration. See, liberals never believe that we're for immigration. I'm for legal immigration. We need people here. There are jobs we need people to do. But those people need to be vetted. And in more cases than not, they need to be skilled. They can't just be haphazardly coming into the country with no skill. What ends up happening in that case is they fall into the roles of people who now need subsidies, who need assistance. I don't want to pay anybody else's bills anymore. I'm tired of it. And if that makes me a bad person, it makes me a bad person. I'm sorry. It's just, you know, I work too hard for my money. I know you work too hard for your money. And I don't want to spread it out to people, even if the people are great people. I don't care. There comes a choking point where you've taken so much from me and the American middle class evaporates in front of my eyes. So I believe in a system that you bring in skilled people, vetted people, and people, by the way, who want to assimilate. If you don't want to assimilate, I don't want you here either. And that didn't happen under Biden. There was an unprecedented surge in illegal aliens. It was essentially driven by an open border. And as I said on my own show here in the mornings, can you imagine where we would be right now if Kamala Harris had gotten elected president? Think about that. Really let that sink in for a second. Even if you don't like Trump, even if you think Trump's done a bad job, and you know, there are some Republicans who don't think Trump has done a good job the second go-around. Okay, I get it. We can have a debate about that, have a conversation about that, certainly. But man, where would we be if this mentality of complete open borders, unchecked people just flooding through, if that just was allowed to continue to happen, this country would be, it would be an absolute mess right now. It would be a mess. They would have doubled down on everything. And in 2028, this can't be a one-term scenario. It has to be a multiple-term scenario. Otherwise, they're going to jump right back into the deep end of the illegal immigration pool and allow everybody to come in 2028. In particular, God forbid, if it's Kamala Harris again, who, you know, we know she's going to run. Her, maybe AOC, good God, and Gavin Newsom. Those are the three leaders. And who knows, lurking in the shadows, Mondami, turn us into a communist state. I mean, I say those things, and it puts a chill down the back of my spine. It's not, listen, that's not an impossibility. They are very, very popular in their own circles. Now, I would hope that America would see right through their garbage, but I'm tired of the left telling me that I've said for the last 22 decades that immigration is bad. Not true. But the left has spent years telling you that immigration is always good for economy. That also is not true. And if I say that, I'm a xenophobe or a racist. So this study was an intellectual victory, finally, for the truth. And it proves that strong borders and being a very serious border advocate, doing that from, you know, start to finish is one of the ways to shore up the chaos that has happened in this country. And didn't it seem like Biden was president for like 20 years? And how things got off the rails and how bad things got during his presidency. But the bottom line in all of this is that we have American families that we need to protect. And millions of families are struggling right now. Rents that they can't afford to pay, with wages that just aren't keeping up to the cost of living. And the right response to, let's say, this particular piece isn't a celebration. It's resolve. We've

0: got to dig in. We need to fight harder, far harder than ever, and, you know, create even stronger border policies moving forward, because I do believe that they are going to try whatever it is that they can to go back and revert back to what Biden had did in 2021. So, you know, as far as some of this stuff, I mean, we had a good ruling today as far as the Haitians and the Syrians, and actually there was an impact that the temporary status has been eliminated, and the turnback policy at the southern border has been reinstituted. So some of that stuff actually flew today, which is good, a good thing. So the excuses are over. Illegal immigration under the previous administration delivered exactly what the critics and myself predicted: higher costs, lower opportunity, and the very people that, you know, that supposedly your liberal left wants to help protect are the ones that got run over both ways. So anyway, ladies and gentlemen, my name is Lee Elsie, and it's always a pleasure and an honor and a thrill and awesome to sit in the big magic seat here and broadcast out over the entire country on Wayne Allyn Roots, all Wayne Allyn Roots avenues. Like I said, mark this down, put it on your refrigerator. You can watch every day, right? Same time, thegatewaypundit.com, Wayne's Rumble account. You can go to Wayne's X account. You can go to Getter. And you can go to Root for America, that website as well. The guys behind the scenes do a fabulous job from start to finish. So I want to thank them, as always. And I won't be in tomorrow, but we'll be back again next week for sure with a couple of great guests. In fact, next week I'll have the man, the myth, the legend in charge of Talkers Magazine, which is a radio magazine, but he's one of the great guys to talk to, Michael Harrison. And then the following week, I've got Bond villain Robert Dobby coming on. That should be a fun show when we get him on. So all that coming up in the immediate future. I want to thank you guys for hanging out with me. You guys keep it right where you got it. We'll do it all over again next time. Watch and listen to The War Zone. My name is Lee Elsie. Until next time, we'll see you.
1: 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This year, ICE will be put on trial, and the ICE defense attorney is Wayne Allyn Root. The MC is Kennedy from Fox News, with speakers Steve Forbes, Glenn Beck, Adam Carolla, John Mackey, and celebrity actors Rob Schneider and Dean Cain. 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
3: News this hour from Town Hall. I'm John Scott. Secretary of State Marco Rubio says the State Department and Pentagon will work together to provide humanitarian aid to the people affected by dual earthquakes in Venezuela.
4: We've already stood up our disaster response teams at the Department of State and our humanitarian efforts. It's something we did very well in Jamaica after that storm, and it's something we're really prepared to do now. So I've already spoken to Secretary Hegseth. The Department of War is going to have to play a big logistical role here, because they have the ability to land in challenging places.
3: The debt toll at 188, which is expected to rise. Florida Governor Ron DeSantis says alligator Alcatraz closing.
5: The quickly built tent detention center, built in the Florida swamps, processed about 21,000 people. Federal officials say they no longer need the extra capacity because they now have more permanent facilities.
6: So, but it served its purpose for the time. You know, now that they have resources, it is the federal government's responsibility to be able to process these folks, right? We stepped up because there was a gap.
5: Immigration advocates criticized the center for unsafe and inhumane conditions. Detainees reported issues like poor access to lawyers, unsanitary conditions, and insect infestations. I'm Lisa Dwyer.
3: A top official at the National Park Service says a liner along the bottom of the Lincoln Memorial reflecting pool was cut with a sharp knife or razor this month, causing damage to the foam sealant installed as part of the $16 million rehabilitation.